0: cruise with now the Red Sea as well and all the ports there, you're now starting to see that they are, in a sense, using the tools that are afforded to many of us. They were using the American version of Claude to effectively vibe code their way to a guided missiles program. That's where they're just going in, trying to code it by, hey, this is what we want it to do, iterating it out the way many people use this for, I don't know, a small business.
1: Right, yeah.
0: Oh, let's make an app that shows our YouTube videos pop up to the front, and not knowing how to be the engineer side of that. You don't need that anymore. Fortunately, Anthropic says that safeguards blocked, quote, many of the militants' requests, but not all of them. There's reports that they were running three weapons development programs through Claude, and that is wanting to produce guided rockets as well as ballistic and hypersonic missiles. We know that they also did some test firing of guided rockets that failed. And after that, they went back to Claude and said, hey, can you explain why this failed? They were iterating the way many of you would your daily work through this type of system.
1: When you get annoyed with a ChatGPT hallucination, imagine if you're the one trying to shoot rockets. I mean, this is the real world we're living in here, folks. I mean, we have a fun bite if you want to hear about it. I mean, coming from some of these top AI leaders. So who's this one from?
0: So this is from Jacob Coxon, who had put out a big warning last week using apocalyptic terms about the use of this.
2: Yeah, so unfortunately, we know how to control nuclear weapons, pretty much. We don't yet know how to control AI. This is possibly the most dangerous technology that humanity has ever created. It's basically out of science fiction. I think we have no other choice but to cooperate internationally, because an arms race would be disastrous in a way that no other human activity has been in the past.
1: Of course, this comes on the heels of celebrating the 35th anniversary of Terminator 2 Judgment Day.
0: Right, and in other interviews, he directly pointed to what does it look like with the end of humanity, with an AI takeover. He pointed to those films.
1: Yeah, exactly. Let's talk about this and more. Phone lines are open for you. 1-800-684-3110. We also have some other interesting news in the world of the ACLJ, some of our legal work, and a shocking move where you have a big pro... actually, you don't need to tease it. We're going to see when we get back.
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1: Now we're seeing a conversation break out of people online discussing their usage or lack of usage of AI. What I do want to say is that you are using it regardless if you think you are using it or not. That is, of course, if I'm talking about if you are connected to the internet and you are doing things like Googling at this point, or you are, and honestly, if you're watching on YouTube, there's a good chance there's something with AI that's working behind the scenes right now as we have this conversation. We know YouTube does this. In fact, they've been very honest with that, is that they are essentially able to monitor all videos that now come in, including what's being said and what's being seen, due to the AI systems they've built. And that is precisely some of the problems here, is I think you have these AI companies raising these red flags at this moment, because I believe there's a few different probably motivations. One of which is that, yes, it is moving much faster than anyone ever anticipated. And number two is they do want to slow it down in some sense, because think about this. You know, the new iPhone was just announced last week. You know that the team that at Apple is working probably multiple generations ahead. They're working on the next iPhone and probably three more after it, because these things are processes. They got to build them. They got to have a factory to make them. All of these things have to happen. With AI, it's a little different. AI is essentially seemingly self-training itself to get better and better as the days go on. Some ways, that's great. Some ways, that could hurt product releases in the future as well, because you're going, oh, if we give them everything all at once, you know, eventually are we going to get to the point where our companies become irrelevant very quickly, and you have another tech boom like you did in the original days of the internet, where you had all these websites come in, everyone built their own e-commerce sites, everything happened, and then of course a lot of them were just big startups that exploded. I think there is an issue where that could be a case, and then you have the fact that it is so easy to manipulate, not just right now, it's not only that it's easy to manipulate you as a customer, you are able to manipulate it to do things like this, which is, look, Claude probably has guardrails to probably try to stop and immediately missile defense, or not missile defense, missile guidance for terrorist organizations, or for anyone for that matter. However, there are, you know, pretty easy ways, I think people are learning, to kind of break that system.
0: Well, as Anthropic said in this case, that the safeguards blocked many of the militants' requests, but not all of them.
1: Right.
0: And partly, they only found out about it in some of these cases when they came back to it to ask what went wrong, meaning they had succeeded in getting some of the information to test that failed and then went back to the drawing board, so to speak, to try and iterate out how to fix the problems that went wrong. So we're looking at this in kind of two ways over this weekend of what's coming out. You have the very real current day situation where Houthi rebels that are a proxy of Iran that have caused a lot of havoc in the region are using the tools that we all can get and you know, the
1: consumer tools,
0: the consumer model that's $19 a month. They're able to use to try and create weapon systems that are far more advanced than a rebel terrorist group has ever been able to have before. And they're not necessarily needing their benefactor in Iran to send them the technology now. They're utilizing it in this way. At the same time, you have this individual, Jacob Coxon, who had been a researcher for both OpenAI and Anthropic, so Claude and ChatGPT's companies, parent companies, and had left them. It came out with this warning heading into the weekend. A lot of people didn't see it. There was a lot of coverage of the 25th anniversary of September 11th that rightly took over a lot of the news over the weekend. But he put out this message saying that effectively it's an existential threat to humanity. Very bold terms, right? That saying this is it could kill us all, were the words he said. Then you had the follow-up over the weekend from the head of Anthropic, Dario, and what he wrote was an essay, 3,800 words, that said, we must pace the frontier. This dropped late Saturday, and then you had Sam Altman from OpenAI, Elon Musk, as well as Google's DeepMind leader, all agree with him. And what he's basically saying is, we don't even know if we can police ourselves. We may need the government to step in here. You have this whole discussion then in Congress, which is Congress even suited to understand these things, to regulate and put guardrails
1: at their
0: on
1: age?
0: Right. I'd argue no. So you have this situation, and it brings up a very Y2K kind of panic, I feel like, with a lot of people, where, you know, we've got this drop dead date where everything's going to shut down. You can't access anything anymore. Now, history tells us a lot of these existential, concerning moments when people have put out these humanitarian ending type of warnings don't end up coming true, or they're able to fix it. But it is concerning when it's the leaders trying to say, we got to slow ourselves down.
1: Look, we have a pretty positive, one positive thing I could say about the AI. Well, one, I think that we have to embrace everything about going, what's happening with AI. But I do think we're wrong if you just try to shut out all usage. It's just the next industrial revolution. It's the next tech boom. It's the next thing. You know, you may not be able to anticipate it, but it's here and we're dealing with the reality of it. The one thing that I think is a saving grace in this, and we have to remember this, and we have to protect this because we started losing it with the internet at some point, is that thankfully, you may not like them, you may not agree with them, but the mass majority of these major companies, Anthropic, Google, Microsoft, Meta, the ChatGPTs and Claudes and all of these bots that you're using, most of them are American companies. Mm. That is a very good thing because at least you know that you are dealing with an American-based company. When it breaks out of that is when we are going to have more and more concern. When you are dealing with, because my big problem is if you put too much restrictions on the American companies, they're not going to do the same in China. They're not going to do the same in Saudi Arabia. They're not going to do the same in other countries that are even, some that are, our allies and friends. So to stay ahead of the curve, we gotta let our people, our smartest people do this. However, I would guarantee you if this same issue happened in some of these other nations, you'd never hear about it. Thankfully, we do have American leadership in this that understands at least the risk.
0: Well, and I think to that point as well, we can play this bite. This is the former researcher who went on with Anderson Cooper. He also went on Fox News as well, was very concerned about this. But let's go ahead and play bite 11, and then I've got a few follow-ups from even what the president of the United States is thinking. Bite 11.
6: I assume you are saying literally that you believe that AI could kill us all by the end of the decade. How would that happen? Like, what would that actually look like?
2: Yeah. So the precise scenario sounds a little bit like science fiction. It sounds like something that's not real, but I think it is frighteningly real, and it's easiest to understand it if you think about real things that happened 2 months ago. So 2 months ago, OpenAI agents, AIs, hacked into third-party infrastructure entirely of their own accord, and this was like a concentrated hacking spree that they carried out of their own volition. And I think that if you extrapolate into the future, the level of capabilities of these AIs with the same independent volition, they could cause extreme havoc. For example, hacking critical infrastructure, building extinction level bioweapons. There's a lot of ways that the AI could actuate itself in the world.
0: So I think there's a few things we have to take here. If you are a developer for this, of course you think it is the most powerful thing in the world. So your cautions are going to be extreme as well. I think what we have the liberty here to say is that, one, we also believe God is in control, not technology and science. But it doesn't mean that you don't go in clear-eyed and say maybe there needs to be some restrictions or holding back on this. I want to point back to what you said, Logan, that it is fortunate that many of these are American companies, because a lot of the most advanced Chinese AI systems are what they call distilled American products. They're using AI to steal the code and the inside and the models and then replicating it themselves and then trying to move from there. So it's not even like they started at the base problem and move forward. They are saying, though, that the president is actually very apprehensive about putting government regulations in place to pump the brakes, so to speak, on the development of AI because of that very issue, because of not wanting to fall behind China in that race to be dominant in the tech world, because even if it's not it doing it by itself, adversaries, as we see, if the Houthis are trying to, on a small scale, use guided missiles, you can only imagine what Beijing would do economically.
1: Exactly. And it may not be your enemies in the sense of people that are going to bomb America. It may not even be your enemies. It may be your, what you would say, competitors in the space or in the world space. So whether that is for control, used to be the great superpower here. So if you want America to stay that way, we have to be very careful when you start putting up these regulations. I want to hear from you. What do you think? 1-800-684-3110. Should we be listening to these AI executives putting in some guardrails here? Or does that open the door to China? Does that open the door to other countries to become superior to us in these situations? I mean, you think about the space race, you think about all the things over time where America has had to step in and be the leader to keep that title of really the great superpower of the world. What do you think? 1-800-684-3110. Also, when we get back, we're going to be discussing some work of the ACLJ. And a pretty shocking moment here as a big artist thrown off a tour for speaking, what, against Israel? That actually happened? In this day and age? Let's talk about it when we get back.
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1: Welcome back to Seculo. Phone lines are open for you at 1-800-684-3110. I do want to talk about the work of the ACLJ, but I quickly want to take a call. Let's go to Bill in Wyoming real quick. Bill, go ahead.
10: Thanks for taking my call. Actually, to not be critical, but this is actually an old idea. Two-prong suggestion is the fact that this idea, I believe, has been in Star Trek The Next Generation, including the fact of what they called the Borg species. But 50 years ago at my first base station, there was a movie that came out with Eric Braeden, as well, that also starred Marion Ross, you know, Mrs. Cunningham from...
1: Leave It to Beaver. And Mrs. Cunningham would be...
10: Yes, Mrs. Cunningham. And this is about a supercomputer that...
1: Happy days.
10: ...that Dr. Forbin had developed to take care of our defense systems. When they brought it online, it suddenly discovered that there was another computer like it in Russia. They got together, and it took over the whole world.
1: Yeah, I mean, so Bill, it's a nothing new idea. It's just the reality. And look, science fiction, you bring up Star Trek The Next Generation, you talk about Star Trek The Original Series, you go back to that, you see how technology was inspired directly by what we had in science fiction 50 years ago.
0: I mean, isn't an iPhone a tricorder?
1: Yeah, I mean, there's so many of those things. You know, FaceTiming, everything that you thought was just a big concept, a lot of it has become reality. Look at even the space programs that we have today and how much of it was inspired by science fiction. You know, I was at a museum that specifically focused on the art of narrative art, and it had a lot of those covers from 60s and 50s, pulp fiction, science fiction, trade paperback kind of books. And you saw what a lot of became the future. The problem is, Bill, is here we are. and it's no longer a thing of fiction. And that's great if it's an iPhone. That's a problem if it's missile defense. It's a problem if it's the Borg, as you said. If that becomes real, and look, as Will said, do I think the people we've heard from today are maybe sounding the alarm to a bit of an aggressive standpoint? Yes. Do I think end of humanity happens in 4 years? I guess we'll find out. But I would bet against it. Do I think there are nefarious ways to use this technology, just like every technology ever in the history of mankind? Certainly. This one just takes things that you needed expertise on and now puts it in your fingertips. And you could say that about, I don't know, if you're a history teacher and you were someone who had to go get your degree and everything, and you say, well, now every piece of history is in my pocket. Now it's, oh, I had to become a scientist. I had to do this if I want to become a missile defense worker. Well, now you just type it in and say, hey, I'm trying to build a rocket. Sure, it's not that simple. Because then, of course, you have to go build that rocket. And I think we're forgetting that part, that there is still, like, humans have to have some
0: still
1: kind
0: construction.
1: Of construction, like something like that. Now, could they hack your digital systems? And sure, if all of our phones went down and everything, that's a problem. Okay, you wouldn't be hearing from me right now. It would be Armageddon for sure. But let's also, you know, kind of calm ourselves a little bit here, but then realize there's real threat here and we have to be smart as the American people.
0: That's right. And I think, once again, as you brought up, as the caller brought up, these aren't new ideas that computers could take over the world at some point. And I think that's also part of our humanity of seeing something that is soulless, a computer, you know, that and being concerned that it can think on its own, make its own decisions outside of our shared morality. Right. But it was always the radio, the television, any technological advance was the end of the world for those that were legacy products, whether it
1: horses,
0: it would be the way that things
1: carriages
0: were shipping, logistics, the mail, the Pony Express, probably not very happy about the way that then trucks could carry mail.
1: I give them a GoFundMe donation every couple of weeks.
0: Well, that's a good organization,
1: keep the ponies going.
0: But I think at the same point, you're having people like Congressman Chip Roy, who will be leaving Congress after this. He ran unsuccessfully in Texas, I believe, for the attorney general slot there. But he was saying, basically, we need to look at this. Really, and this is someone who is a lot more libertarian minded when it comes to his conservative politics, of saying, yeah, I think the government needs to get in here and get some regulations. He's saying that those that say that warning that regulating AI would cede ground to China, he says, at what cost? He says, all the proponents of technology will say, oh, your life is better. You can do so many more things, so many more advancements, curing cancer, blah, blah, blah. And I'm like, yeah, but what world am I living in? And I think that's a question we have to ask as we kind of work through all this stuff. I think at the same time, when you're seeing the heads of these companies start to reach out and say, we all need to slow down. We all need to maybe look to the government for guidance. When has a tech leader ever said that didn't have some sort of ulterior motive? And that's being very frank here, is that they don't want the government prying into their business. They don't want the government slowing them down. Why? Because traditionally,
1: not good
0: Congress also doesn't really know what they're talking about in this day and age.
1: Well, we had, let's just say, like a world government, like a one.
0: Oh, no.
1: World that could could police all of AI. Then we'd be all safe.
0: Or if you just had an AI that could police all of the AI, everything would
1: be
0: fine.
1: A world order of some
0: kind. It's new, though.
1: It's
0: a new one.
1: Yeah, for the 21st century. It'd be good. All right. With that, we do. We didn't get to the main topic today. You want to talk about it a little bit here?
0: Yeah.
1: A little ACLJ work here. Let's pivot a little bit. Stay on hold if you're on hold, though.
0: This is something that I know many of you that watch this broadcast have been interested in following. We filed our cert petition at the Supreme Court actually on Friday. We didn't talk about it. We did our special broadcast and programming about the 25th anniversary of September 11th. But this is important. This is at the Supreme Court, where California is trying to disbar Professor John Eastman for his representation of President Trump. There was no court sanctions on him. There was no other issues that he had other than after his representation. He is a constitutional scholar. He is a professor of law. After presenting novel arguments that they disagreed with, They went straight to disbarment. And now this is something that no court had ever weighed in on. This was all novel. And they went forward and went through with disciplinary proceedings that rose from his legal advice, public advocacy, and court filings during the 2020 presidential election. Then the California Supreme Court, surprise, surprise, upheld this disbarment, and now it goes straight to the U.S. Supreme Court. What we are arguing here is that this is a disbarring him for exercising his free speech and providing legal counsel to President Trump in the aftermath of an election. It would set a dangerous, dangerous precedent if they were able to start disagreeing with the representation an attorney gives their client. And that if you argue what the state doesn't like, they straight disbar you for your advocacy. That would affect attorneys across the country being able to give effective counsel to anyone, including you.
1: Yeah, exactly. This is a lawyer's job, is to represent their client to the best of their ability. And here, this is what is the current situation for John Eastman. So we'll discuss that a bit further coming up. We also have a second half hour of the show. If you don't get us on your local station, find us broadcasting live right now, 12 to 1 p.m. Eastern time, ACLJ.org, YouTube, Rumble, Facebook. 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That's at ACLJ.org. We'll talk about that a little bit more when we get back.
11: Fox News, I'm Tom Rigotti. Iran continues its aggressive posture in the Middle East. Fox's Jennifer Griffin reports.
12: New satellite images collected by a commercial satellite agency show the aftermath of an Iranian drone attack on Saudi's east-west oil pipeline used to bypass the Strait of Hormuz. The attack occurred on September 11th, causing significant damage.
11: The Iranian-backed Houthis have captured several strategic islands in the Red Sea over the past couple of days. President Trump is brushing aside concerns over the rapid advancement of AI.
13: President Trump making it clear where he stands in the artificial intelligence race, posting AI taking over the world, destroying humanity and all other things bad is a hoax. Vice President J.D. Vance says AI, like any new technology, will bring both risks and benefits.
11: That's Fox's Lucas Tomlinson. 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
15: Keeping you informed and engaged, now more than ever. This is Seculo. And now your host, Logan Seculo.
1: Welcome back to Seculo. Second half hour coming up. Will Haynes in studio with me again. This is Logan Seculo, and phone lines are open for you at 1-800-684-3110. We are talking about currently AI. I know you probably have a bit of like you've heard it too much. Your discussion around it. If someone brings up AI at a dinner party,
0: it's like
1: an
0: eye roll.
1: I'm just kind of like, enough. Okay. I've heard it so many times. However, it's a little different today. It's a little different today because I don't know. Claude was like, you know what? These Houthi rebels went in and tried to shoot missiles using our systems and may have become a little bit successful here and there. We stopped some of them, and at the same time, you have the tech leaders, and again, most of these American companies, coming out and saying, hey, government, we could use some oversight here. We think things are getting a little out of hand. And then you have some of the former developers calling on Judgment Day and calling that over the end of the decade, humanity will cease to exist. Probably somewhere in the middle there is the truth of what's happening. And we need to talk about it. We need to have the discussions of what that looks like. Because again, my big concern ever with throttling technology, and it's weird that it's coming from the leaders here, is obviously you're putting then risking having China or whoever it may be outshining you very quickly from a technological point of view. And of course, that is a threat to a lot of things, but it's also a threat to even just your global economy. It's a threat to how our world operates right now. We obviously are very reliant on China. But again, the United States, I still say, is the superpower here. But when you have China in the hands of China or Russia or Saudi Arabia or some of these other countries that may not put those restrictions in as highly, or you have ones that don't respect human life near as much as the United States of America does, it becomes concerning as well. However, I think we need to take these threats seriously. We need to keep talking about. With that, though, we do have a couple phone calls coming in. I'm going to take some of those probably in the next segment. If you want to call in, 1-800-684-3110. Now, the ACLJ, by the way, we're working hard on a lot of this. We've been working with companies and organizations, even like Meta, that you've heard Jordan come on here with ACLJ Action, some of the work that we have done with some of these big tech companies that want to help. They even want to help protect families, and they want to protect children and see what they can do. Understanding that their platforms, by the way, got somewhat out of their control.
0: Right.
1: So somewhat AI can do things that the human beings could not, with the sense of if you have a billion people on your platform. Yeah. A system that looks at this video on YouTube, it's going to have some flaws if it sees something it doesn't like, but at least maybe they're trying to see what's in this to make sure this isn't going to get served to a child, or isn't going to get served to the wrong audience. Or that when we are talking about things like terrorism, that we are actually not promoting terrorism. We are the ones just discussing it. Because it used to be, and still is somewhat, that if you use keywords, your content, like in just like a title, that your content may get flagged because they had a list of words. Now, it's actually, a lot of it is due to the content of what we're talking about here. Sometimes you got to take that risk. But the systems they're putting in place, again, thankfully, you may not like them, but thankfully they're American companies.
0: Well, I think also to that point, as you mentioned, Jordan has been working a lot with tech companies, with ACLJ Action. It is a part of what we do here because there's a lot of things you can look at and say, you know, I just want to reject that outright. I just don't want to deal with AI. No way. But then there's also the panic that some people try to ensue, and there's always some sort of ulterior motive if it's full on panic, end of humanity. There's got to be a little more nuance than that. Yeah, well, and that's why I think engaging it in an appropriate way to look at what's real and what's not, so that we can come out better on the other side of that, is the smartest way to approach things like technology.
1: And also, we get back, we want to talk about the work of the ACLJ. Look, this past Friday, let's throw up the ACLJ.org. I want people to do it. Let's put up some way they can go and support right now, because we're a little bit behind for the month. This past Friday, we filed one of our most significant free speech cases ever at the United States Supreme Court. Of course, we were talking about the disbarment of former President Trump attorney John Eastman for just advice he gave to President Trump. Right now, look, you may not be the one who wants to go on and be like, I'm not really care about lawyers. You should, because you want them to be there for you, be able to protect you. So as we take this to the Supreme Court of the United States, I want you to do it with us. Join us. Donate today at ACLJ.org. We'll be right back.
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1: Welcome back to Second. 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Not something you get to say a lot, I feel like, in 2026. Normally, typically, it's the other way around. Yeah. Typically, it's the other way around.

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2: Maybe labeled quote-unquote conservative. In fact, has been quite the opposite. She responded by posting a video condemning it, and then later on said, no, when it seemed like she was going to apologize, said, no, I was born Jewish. I didn't ask for this. This is inappropriate. We don't need to be doing it at these shows. And now come a few days later, we have made the decision that now Ed Sheeran has made the decision that no longer will Macklemore be appearing on this tour. Now, again, I'm for freedom of speech. I'm for the right to say what you want to say. But I'm also for the right to take a win when we get a win. And at this moment, I'm happy to say that Macklemore will be returning back to the theaters that he's performing in, or, currently performing at the Masquerade in Atlanta, I see, coming up in a few months here. You know, that's probably back to where he needs to be, not playing at massive stadium events. If you want to say what you want to say and your audience wants to come for it, God bless you. I don't care. But the fact that this happened, I think this is a big win for this side. And he made a statement. He just put out a statement talking about it. And he said, Ed Sheeran and his team made the decision to remove me from this tour, and said that Robert Kraft, again, fun. This is what Robert Kraft called him and said that pretty much they could not play at Gillette Stadium, and that he got a bunch of other owners together to do it. And that Ed said, you know what you said was offensive. A lot of people found a lot of offense to it. And of course, he, you know, backed up, said he's a good friend, you know, yada, yada, yada. But I think this is something we need to take, like as a moment of going, maybe we haven't lost hope completely that the audience of the United States of America, the audience, by the way, and I'm not talking about the media, I'm not talking about Hollywood or whatever may come from it, I'm talking about the ticket buyer, is saying, I'm not putting up with this.
3: Well, and once again, this is someone who is the opener. It's not like it's his tour. You don't get to make the decisions about what kind of publicity and attention you draw to it. Your actions have consequences when it comes to your payday, when it comes to this. I think it's interesting also because for years, the way that Palestinian activists have tried to almost create inorganically movements is through the boycott, divest, and sanctions movement, where they tried to force institutions to divest of any sort of even fringe connection to the state of Israel, whether it be, you know, having stock in tech companies that may be traced back to Israel or any sort of that. And then they wanted government sanctions. They've tried to force this movement for so long. And in many ways, that has worked because the very small voice makes the political statement of people that aren't being political. They just may have an association somewhere with Israel. That has been what we've pushed back at. Here, you're seeing an actual concert, someone that was making very, very incendiary and pushing a message that wasn't his own tour to be pushing that on, gets a consequence from that. But you know what it isn't? It isn't this dark money funded organization going everywhere trying to find any person who supports the Palestinian cause and say you're kicked out of society. That's what BDS is doing. This is the market actually just showing up and doing its job, saying, hey, I'm Ed Sheeran. This is my tour. You know what? We're not a political group. I'm not a political artist. So maybe I don't want that as my opener. I don't want that to be the first taste of what people get and what's going to be a great night of entertainment.
2: Yeah, and I think, like you said, the context is king here, and the fact that people weren't buying a ticket. If you bought a ticket to see Macklemore, I assume you know what you're getting yourself into. It's like if I bought a ticket to see Five for Fighting right now, my friend John Adrasik, I have a feeling I'm going to go in there for a pretty patriotic, likely a pro-Israel experience here. Because you probably have a little bit of an idea of the artist that you're getting yourself in front of. This is a bold move, I'll be honest, and I'm proud of somewhat of Ed Sheeran and his team for doing this, because I don't think I think it's going to bring more Macklemore into the news, because let's just be honest, he should, I mean, again, this is no shade to Macklemore. He should have been, you know, thrilled that he was on this stadium tour at this point in his career. You know, and again, anyone should be thrilled that they are opening for one of

0: the biggest artists in the world. And most, by the way, if you've been on any of those tours, a lot of times there are rules and restrictions of what you should or should not be talking about, or what songs you're going to be playing, or what decibel you play at. There's all these things you probably are unaware of that go into being a supporting act on one of these tours. But I am thankful for a moment. And look, I am thankful it happened where? Probably in New York City, because it happened in MetLife Stadium, just across the river, that likely there's enough outcry there in front of 100,000 people to say, this has gone too far. And you were then able to rally thousands and thousands of people around the country. And again, it's no diss to Macklemore. I believe he should be able to say whatever he wants to say. But that doesn't mean that the audience doesn't speak louder.
1: Well, and we have a comment on Rumble that says, who is Macklemore? I think to some degree, that's sometimes why artists do these big things. That when they are, has been to some degree, his big hit was 15 years ago.
0: He even said in a statement, I didn't need the whole tour. I only needed two shows
1: right.
0: to make all this news.
1: So he got a payday and got a pop of publicity because he did this stunt. Yeah, maybe that is what he was in it for, because he hasn't been relevant for 14 years, 15 years. I mean, I think it was 2012 when Thrift Shop was topping the charts. I mean, that's someone that as an opener, there's a reason he's an opener. As you said, it should have been great for him to be able to ride the coattails on this stadium tour, because really no one was paying even a portion of their ticket because he was on the card.
0: I mean, honestly, you looked at some of the videos and it's not like the crowd has filled in quite a bit when he was performing, but I understand that, look, it ruffled feathers. People didn't like it. And look, this has happened on the other side a lot. And that's why I'm taking this win, because it's happened a lot aside for those that go in and speak openly about their faith or go out and speak openly about Israel and have been the openers, and they've been dropped. And though I don't agree with the messaging here, I do understand the whose name is on the marquee. And that person's name is now represented. Because if Macklemore was allowed to continue every show for the rest of this tour, that is Ed Sheeran putting his stamp of approval on it. Okay, I mean, again, I think the big picture of this is a win, and one that we should be happy as people who support the Jewish people. And like I said, you don't have to be supportive of the current political regime in Israel. There's an election that's going to be happening in a few weeks. It's a highly contested election. Do I think Netanyahu probably pulls it out? Probably, but it's not like it's a guarantee by any means. Okay. Again, people like to, this is where it does become anti-Semitism, because you paint every Israeli as these, you know, almost conservative, like they do with, like, it'd be like if you painted the entire United States of America as either hard left or MAGA. But you've decided that because you don't like the Jewish people, that everyone in Israel must be genocidal maniacs. And what you're going to find is there's a lot of people in Israel who don't like what's going on right now either. What do you do with those people? What do you do with the fact that, the Ben and Jerry's got the CARE Honors Award this year, like 2 days ago? I mean, that's wild. Okay. They're boycotting Israel. They're Jewish people. But of course, we want to paint with broad brushes. When we get back, we're going to continue this conversation and we're going to wrap up this show with your calls and comments. So stay on hold if you're on hold at 1-800-684-3110. We do have two lines open. 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I do need your support right now. If you could go to aclj.org, do me a favor, support the work. Could use a little bit of a bump right now, because we are having, you know, last week, you know, we didn't talk a lot about the work of the ACLJ. It was kind of a somber week. We were dealing with a lot of things happening, 9/11, year marking of Charlie Kirk's assassination. So many things that we didn't feel it was appropriate. We got to get back on it, though, folks. We got to keep this going, because we got to keep us in all these fights and we got to keep this broadcast going. All goes, of course, at aclj.org. Do it right now. 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We appreciate it when we get back. I want to hear from you, the most important voice in the room.
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0: All right, last segment of the day. I do want to take some calls. A lot of you have called in. A lot of you want to talk about AI. I think all of you want to talk about AI. We do have two lines open if you want to talk about AI or any of the other topics, whether that was the Macklemore being dropped from Ed Sheeran's tour, whether that was ACLJ. Of course, defending lawyers, and you may say, I don't love lawyers. Well, you know what? You do when you need them. And now we are seeing the ridiculous consequences of, I don't know, defending your client who happened to be the president of the United States. Give me a call, 1-800-684-3110. The work of the ACLJ continues on. And with that, let's take some phone calls. Jumping to the front of the line, we got Marion in Texas, ACLJ champion, longtime caller. Go ahead.
7: Yes, I wanted to make a comment that a lot of times when you want to decide which way to go, for example, with AI, look at who's supporting it and look at the people that are opposed to it. And it's been my experience that conservatives and people that I respect a lot, they say that they're in favor of AI. And the ones that are opposing it are the radicals and the liberals. And also, I've understood that they have influencers from China that are trying to get the United States away from progressing with AI. So that's my position, and just a couple of things how it can help you. They've found that it has tremendous medical progress. For sure. That you can take a body and you can tell when there's changes in the body instantly, so you'll know what kind of diagnosis you need to improve the health. And the last thing is on electrical costs. The broader that AI gets, the cheaper the electrical costs are going to be. For Americans, which they throw that in our faces. So anyway, that's it, and I'm in favor of it 100%.
0: Yeah, Marion, I don't want to act like I'm an expert here and know everything about the energy costs and those kind of things, and I do think you are right. There have been some massive advances in terms of the medical side of it. When you have a doctor and now this computer working together, I've seen it firsthand. I've seen it work. I've seen so many people. Look, I've done a very casual, took a picture of an x-ray, my own x-ray or whatever it may be, and while I was sitting there waiting, threw it into the AI. I said, what do you see here? Guess what? It came back with about, I'd say 98% similar to what the actual reading came back. Now, that doesn't say that there isn't a need for someone to double check. Clearly, there is. But what I tell you is that we are moving, and that's the consumer grade. That is not talking about what's going on in the medical field. There are so many positives that are coming to this. Now, do I think there are negatives as well? Do I think that there is overusage? Do I think we need to protect songwriters and creators of their artwork and those kind of things? Sure, I think we could put some creative guardrails around making sure people don't have all of their life's work stolen. Sure, that can happen. Do I think we need to make sure that it can't? build a rocket that can launch. Yeah. I think that would be good, but we just have to be careful.
1: Well, I also think as we have these debates here, it's not like these aren't debates that are happening in the places that we see as our adversaries. New York Times has an article that China's top spy chief warns AI is a threat to party rule. Even as Beijing urges the United States not to hype the dangers of AI, its own spy chief is framing the technology as a threat to the Communist Party security.
0: Yeah.
1: What so happens? They see it as an existential threat to their own authoritarian regime if it is developed and not taken seriously. So I think the fact that there's debate around it, yeah, they have concerns as well. And as I keep pointing back to you, Logan, saying, we better be glad that it's in American hands, that this is where it started and the advancements are happening, and it wasn't a piece of Chinese technology.
0: Remember the panic around TikTok. The panic around TikTok it wasn't wrong. It was influencing your kids and older generation, and it was intentionally being made to be not only addictive, but to feed certain algorithms and to feed propaganda that was coming from different areas of the world. It was a different, remember, TikTok originally was a different TikTok than you could even get in China. That's what it was made essentially to try to manipulate Americans. Now things have changed, but why? Because it became an Americanized company, if you will. Here we are once again with another one of these global crises, and I think we got to keep our heads on straight a bit. Let's keep going. Let's go to Anne, who is watching on Facebook. Anne, go ahead.
8: Hey guys, love your take on this. I really, really do. I just want to make a comment and a quick question at the end. So yeah, you were saying before some restrictions and holding back is necessary. And yes, even to slow down is absolutely correct. At the same time, we need to let it roll out a little longer because I think we're still in the beginning stages, even though what people need to realize is that AI in one way, shape or another has been around for quite some time.
0: Sure.
8: And until it shows itself with time, then we will not know what restrictions need to happen. And although we absolutely need restrictions, guys, we also need less restriction, which is what you guys were also saying. So depending on specifically how AI is being used for either the good or for the evil, we won't know at this point because it's still early in the game, believe it or not, right? I mean, now my question to you guys, this has been pressing on my heart for a while, and you brought up Israel before, but really, really quickly, with Benjamin Netanyahu, I think that they're really not just using the government as an excuse to go over Israel on a whole, but this is what I believe, but I want to know how you guys feel, and I've heard you say it many times before, that Israel needs to defend itself. And Israel has been basically doing an amazing job. And I think, is that a reflection on Netanyahu? Because I'm hearing a lot of, you know, some people on the right in our own party, you know, who are constantly, you know, one, I'm not going to say which broadcaster it is, influencer, but he actually said like 6 months ago that Netanyahu is going to go to jail. This is a fellow conservative patriot. So I get kind of confused. I feel like I'm going through a form of whiplash at this point.
0: Yeah, I get that. I think that is a common thing. And look, again, Israeli politics, by the way, do I think Netanyahu is going to prison in the United States of America or through the Hague? No. Israeli politics, though, very dirty.
1: They've had
0: leaders in prison before.
1: Put them in jail.
0: Yeah, right. It's not unlikely that some of those things happen. It's not like it is here. But, of course, we kind of went through it ourselves just a few years ago.
1: Right.
0: So you never know.
1: You say it's not like it, but maybe it is more.
0: Maybe
1: it
0: is.
1: We're becoming more like Israel in our politics.
0: Yeah. Again, we paint with a very American brush when it comes to Israel, and it's just simply not the case. And I appreciate your comment. We do want to try to take at least one more call. Let's go to John quickly. John in South Carolina. I know you've been on hold for a while.
9: Good afternoon, fellas. Does anybody remember back in the late 70s, early 80s, when General Motors came out with robots saying they are here to help you on the assembly lines?
1: I don't remember the commercial.
0: Yeah, I don't think we were born yet, but I do think that that's but look, like we said, these have been the stories that have been told a lot, John.
9: But I can actually go into, I've been in trucking 43 years, I can actually go into a warehouse, a 200,000 square foot warehouse, and there's only three people working in there.
0: Yeah.
9: The rest of it is all automated.
0: Yeah, and I think you have to make the decision whether you think that's good or not. You know, when there's self-driving cars everywhere, is that good or not? When these cars are technically, you know, better drivers than you as a human being, what's the decision you have to make there? Do you trust it? I guess is going to be the big decision we all are going to have to make, is how far Are you going to be able to trust it? Will you get in one of those cars and to let it take you around town? Will you eventually buy one? Or will you always feel like we need some sort of human being at the helm? When we know, from a capacity standpoint, a mental capacity, the supercomputer is going to be able to handle things a lot quicker and a lot different than you are. Sure, there's going to be issues here and there. We're going to have that discussion.
1: One of our commenters did say 43 years of trucking, but that caller had the voice for radio.
0: Yeah. He also had the voice for truck.
1: That's fair. Yeah.
0: He felt like a CB radio
1: guy. He's on the radio all day.
0: All day. So you know what? Good broadcaster. Miss those days. What happens when trucking becomes all automated? That could be an end to civilization in terms of financial crisis. But we'll see. We're going to keep this discussion going tomorrow. We're going to have a lot more news to break and a lot more work at the ACLJ at aclj.org. Talk to you then.
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10: This is a Fox News alert. The request turned away. I'm Lisa Lacera. The U.S. Supreme Court rejects President Trump's desired restrictions on mail-in balloting.
11: The decision allows mail-in voting nationwide to continue as the midterms approach. Ballots cast by mail have become common for Americans, with nearly a third of the country taking advantage of the option. Justice Samuel Alito wrote in his dissenting opinion the court's denial was incorrect because some of the plaintiffs lacked standing. Justice Brett Kavanaugh, a Trump appointee, sided with the majority but added a final decision could fall within the authority of the Postal Service. Democratic attorneys general and voting rights groups challenged the Trump administration's proposal. A lower court issued a temporary injunction in agreement.
10: Fox's Kernell Scott. The Environmental Protection Agency is repealing rules that limit greenhouse gas emissions from power plants fueled by coal and natural gas, which it says would save the industry more than $300 billion. Environmental groups are threatening to sue, arguing the EPA has a legal responsibility to protect the public from pollution. Democrats in Congress calling for guardrails for artificial intelligence.
12: Want to ensure that American entrepreneurs and companies can continue to lead in this space and not be overcome by the Chinese Communist Party.
10: House Democratic Leader Hakeem Jeffries. Tech company CEOs are also calling for more regulation. This coming even as President Trump calls concerns over AI a hoax and a conspiracy. Yemen's Houthi rebels have seized two strategic islands in the southern Red Sea, a move that could strengthen their control over a key maritime shipping route. Meanwhile, repairs to a key Saudi pipeline that was damaged last week could take 3 to 5 weeks. 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
19: 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We call those two Israeli filmmakers who won an Academy Award for Best Documentary last year, called No Other Land, which concerned violence in the West Bank. It was a slam on so-called settlers in the so-called West Bank. Well, they're back. They've now done a new film. This one's called Naza, N-A-Z-A. And the film, I've not seen it, but they interviewed a number of members of the Israeli military, concealed their identity. Their voices have been concealed. Their voices have been changed. They were interviewed. And it was shown at the Venice Film Festival. And got a 24.5-minute standing ovation. Apparently that's a record. 24.5-minute standing ovation because of this documentary. Called Naza. Which reports to show that the IDF has been committing genocide. Not too surprisingly, the Israelis have hit back and they're very angry. Some Israeli officials have called it an act of treason against the state. A lieutenant general in the IDF said this: "It is based on blood libels, deliberate distortion of reality, and false and serious accusations against IDF soldiers and commanders," end of quote. The IDF itself has denounced the documentary as completely false. For example, the documentary claims the IDF planned a strike against Hamas in which 500 civilian deaths were contemplated. One of the film's directors said this: "Our film is showing that the basic targeting unit of the Israeli targeting systems is a family home in Gaza," end of quote. Israeli's Minister of Culture and Sports calls the documentary shocking, accuses its creators of a betrayal of the state.

0: This minister said they are investigating stripping the two filmmakers, Abraham and Sor, of their citizenship. Quote, the burning self-hatred of the creators, who are willing to harm their homeland to garner applause from anti-Semites worldwide, is inconceivable and constitutes an act of treason against the state, end of quote. And get this, Bibi Netanyahu's biggest challenger in next month's election also condemned the film, declared the film was a, quote, choice by Israeli creators to stand on an international stage, present a distorted and one-sided picture, and cast a moral stain on the soldiers who are defending the country, is moral blindness, detached from reality, and harm to the state of Israel at a difficult time, end of quote. Reportedly, the Israeli government, including the foreign ministry, is holding a bunch of meetings to formulate a response to the documentary. The two filmmakers say they created it, quote, out of a sense of obligation to use our position as Israeli filmmakers and journalists to examine the systems behind the mass killing of Palestinian civilians for which our country is responsible, end of quote. Wow. Let's talk about Hamas. A poll 2 years ago in the UK among British Muslims, 46% backed Hamas. Only 25% of UK Muslims believe that Hamas terrorists committed murder and rape on October 7th. Among British Muslims, regarding the power of Jews, 46% believe Jews have too much influence, compared to only 16% of the general population that has the same view. I repeat, 46% of British Muslims believe Jews have too much power, versus 16% of the general public. And among British Muslims living in the UK, 46% support Hamas. Only 25% of UK Muslims believe Hamas terrorists committed rape and murder on October 7th. Brings us to the war against Iran. Last hour, I told you that Barack Obama, his administration, assumed that Iran was 2 or 3 months away from having the so-called breakout time, the time period that they needed to make a functioning nuclear bomb. The Biden administration thought they were only 2 or 3 weeks away. However, recent polls show only 9% of Democrats believe that they are a month away, which means they don't believe the intel under Obama, they don't believe the intel under Biden. Only 7% of Kamala Harris voters believe that Iran was a month away. So, the overwhelming majority of the voters for Kamala Harris do not believe that Iran was close to getting a nuclear weapon, even though Biden said it, even though Obama said it. As I've said many times, the General Secretary of NATO, Secretary General of NATO, Mark Rutte, said that the intel was that Iran was close to getting a nuclear weapon and that Donald Trump, as the leading superpower, has done the world a favor. Yet how many times do you hear the war against Iran referred to as a war of choice or referred to as Trump's war? This is Speaker Johnson to CNN's Jake Tapper, number 57.
1: I like our chances on that. When President Trump took over, it is true that inflation had that 40-year high under Biden-Harris, but when President Trump took over, inflation was 3%. Now it's 3.4%. And one of the reasons, as you noted, is the war in Iran for higher prices. Another reason are the president's tariffs. So why should the American people not hold President Trump and the Republican Congress accountable for this economy, given the fact that the two biggest drivers of inflation right now have nothing to do with Biden, they have to do with Trump tariffs that Congress supports and Trump's war in Iran that Congress supports, Republicans in Congress?
2: Well, look, I take issue with everything you just said. It's not Trump's war in Iran. Iran is the largest state sponsor of terrorism, and they were within weeks of having a nuclear capability, a nuclear bomb. That had been an objective, preventing that, from every administration for 50 years. They came this close, and the president had to act. He did not have a choice in the matter to keep Americans safe. Now, that's done. Operation Epic Fury was an epic success, but now we've got to resolve that, of course, because the Strait of Hormuz is not stabilized for commerce, and that's what's making gas prices too high, and by extension, groceries, because of the fuel cost and transportation cost. All that will come to a close, we believe, soon. You heard the president's soundbite at the opening of the show. He thinks right after the election, in a short time frame, we can get that done. Why? Because we're going to have the assistance, I believe, of allied nations and, you know, NATO partners and Arab states in the region who have a bigger stake in the Strait of Hormuz being open for commerce even than we do. I think everybody assists to make sure that happens. And at the same time, we make sure that Iran can never have a nuclear weapon. That would be a danger to every single American. That's what the president has been pursuing.
1: I think Vice President Vance might have a different view of the war, but that's between you two to chat it out. I want to ask.
0: Wouldn't it be interesting if Jake Tapper covered the gap between what Democrats think about how close Iran was to getting a nuclear weapon versus what Biden thought versus what Obama thought? Don't you find it remarkable? Anthony Blinken, Biden's Secretary of State, says that they were 2 or 3 weeks away from getting a nuclear bomb. Yet only 7% of Kamala Harris voters believe that. Don't you find that striking? Don't you find that worthy of maybe doing a deep dive, Jake Tapper, in case you're listening? 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
3: The midterms are almost here, and Republicans could be in deep trouble. Polls show Democrats leading in key races. Tonight, Rob Finnerty on Newsmax reveals the growing threat from the DSA and the radical left. With less than 60 days to go, Finnerty says it's time for the GOP to hit the panic button. The House may go, and control of the Senate is up for grabs. Gas prices, mortgage rates, health care, and out-of-control national debt. Americans are angry, and the progressive left wants total control of Congress. Tallarico, El Sayed, AOC, Bernie Sanders. Finnerty reveals President Trump's secret plan to fight back and what you can do to help him. Don't miss Finnerty tonight at 8 p.m. Eastern on Newsmax. 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
1: 888-971-SAGE, 888-971-7243. I am Larry Elder. We are Salem News Channel. Next hour, we're going to be interviewing Michelle Tafoya, who's running for Senate in Minnesota. Tomiko is in California. Tomiko, you're on the Larry Elder Show. Thank you very much for calling.
2: Hey, how are you doing? How are you doing?
1: I'm doing well, sir. How are you doing?
2: Well, you know, I can't be better. It's a beautiful day. I'm out here. You know, the sun is shining, so I can't complain.
1: Sounds like the first line of the song My Girl by David Ruffin. Sun is shining. There's plenty of light.
2: Yeah. Yeah. You know, whenever, look, this is the way I feel, because when I was 16, I got shot in the head with a 12-gauge in a drive-by that didn't have nothing to do with me. So every day I wake up, it's like one of those, like you just said, the sun's shining, you know, let me get up and, you know, see what life is about.
1: Mm-hmm. Yes, well, that's the key to happiness. One of my colleagues, Dennis Prager, has written extensively about that. And the key to happiness is gratitude, being grateful for what you have. And this is a man who, as we speak, is a quadriplegic. He'll never move his arms or legs ever again, yet his attitude is about the same as it was. I know it's the same as it was before he had his fall.
2: And you know what, man, you know what? I mean, we just going to make sure we, you know, pray for him to get that peace, you know what I'm saying, that be all right. But, you know, what's strange is my father is Charlie Wilson, and he just had a couple of strokes and, you know, had to, you know, kind of put things on hold because, mm-hmm. you know, he's dealing with something that he never dealt with. And so now it's like when you deal with some things that are presented to your life, that brings more clarity of like, you know, it's just not the world that I got to think about. It's like I have to think about life.
1: Absolutely.
2: So if we think about life, we are all right.
1: Absolutely. Somebody once said, everybody's got a million problems until they lose their health. And once that happens, you only have one problem.
2: Mm-hmm. Mm, you are so correct on that one. Yes, sir.
1: So,
2: yes.
1: You called to talk about what?
2: Well, actually, I just wanted to touch bases on everything that you've been doing. And I do appreciate it because a lot of people always think it has to come from one, you know, genre of life and how we're to perceive the correct information. I mean, and actually how when we answer the questions or the questions are answered, it seems like common sense, regardless the color of the skin. You know what I mean? We get the truth from all aspects of life as long as our ears are open and we're looking for that.
1: Absolutely.
2: So that way, like you said, that what gives us the drive to go ahead and, you know, do that rabbit hole searching on, you know, if this is, you know, kind of making sense, you know what I'm saying? Or it sounds like, let me, you know, do diligence on my research. And that's how we all grow and we learn to do things.
1: Absolutely. Well, Tomiko, thank you very much for the call. As Malcolm X once said, I'm for the truth, no matter who's telling it. Bill Maher, in his monologue, talked about how some people were not using the T word to describe what happened on 9/11. There was a memo that apparently went out to Canadian broadcast. It said, quote, do not refer to the September 11 attacks as terrorist attacks, close quote. A Toronto Sun columnist said this, wrote a column about it. And after the extreme intense blowback, the Canadian public broadcaster said, well, I'm sorry, we're not going to, we shouldn't have said that. We're going to refer to what happened on 9/11 as a terror attack. No kidding. This whole thing reminds me of this piece that was done by this comedy called Half Hour, Hour, News Hour. This is 2007. Listen to this, number 73.
3: Six men have just been charged with conspiracy to murder in connection with a plot to blow up buses and subway cars in London during the summer of 2005.
4: The six would-be suicide bombers charged are Mukhtar Saeed Ibrahim, Ramzi Mohammed, Yasin Omar, Manfu Asaidu, Adel Yahya, and Hussein Osman.
3: Since their capture, the big question for Scotland Yard has been, what exactly is it that links these six individuals? What common denominator motivated this seemingly random group of young men?
4: It is puzzling, isn't it? Yeah. But here to help us untangle this mystery, please welcome international terrorism expert, Dr. Franklin Robertson. Welcome, doctor.
5: Thanks.
4: Thank you.
5: Good to be here.
4: I got to tell you, you know what this case reminds me of, Doc? A more successful bombing attack in London during July of 2005.
3: You mean the suicide bombings carried out by Mohammed Sadiq Khan, Shazir Tanweer, Abdullah Shazid Jamal, and Hazib Hussein, Kurt?
4: I believe that was them, yes. Now, weren't the two cases kind of similar?
5: Similar. In what way?
4: I don't know. Maybe both involved buses, subways, suicide bombers?
5: You know, Kurt, it's tempting to try to concoct these conspiracy theories to explain these incidents, but most of those just don't hold water.
4: But, I mean, it could be a conspiracy, couldn't it? I mean, like last August when 10 people were arrested in London for trying to blow up those U.S.-bound airplanes.
5: Remember? Yes. You mean Ahmad, Abdullah Ali, Tanveer Hussein, Umar Islam, Arafat Wahid Khan, Asad Ali, Sawar, Adam Khatib, Ibrahim Savant, Wahid Zaman, Qasar Ali, and Moran Hussein?
4: It does sound like that, yeah. But, Doctor, you can't tell me those guys didn't have anything in common, I mean, besides a desire to blow things up.
5: Well, if you say so, Curtin, what might that be?
4: Okay, well, let's see. Were they all young males?
5: No, one was a woman.
4: All right, that's a dead end. Okay, well, how about this? Were they all from the same hometown?
5: No, they were all from different London suburbs. Not so easy, is it, Curtin? No.
3: Did any of them have eating disorders? Those can make you crazy.
5: Okay. Yeah. All right. Now, funny you should ask that because we just learned that none of them would eat pork. So I don't know what that means yet. But...
4: Okay. Well, how about this? Were they all going by their original names?
5: No, Kurt. Umar Islam was born Brian Young, but he changed his name after he converted.
4: Converted? To what?
5: Islam.
3: Oh, geez, another dead end.
4: Everybody knows Islam is a religion of peace. Yeah.
5: So that doesn't work. Look, we've spent thousands of hours studying this, and frankly, we're stumped.
4: Well, Doc, you know, you're the expert, and I guess if there were something that linked Mukhtar Saeed Ibrahim, Ramzi Mohammed, Yasin Omar, Manfu Asaidu, Adel Yahya, and Hussein Osman...
3: Or for that matter, Mohammed Sadiq Khan, Shazid Tanweer, Abdullah Shazid Jamal, and Hazib Hussein.
4: Yeah, if they had anything linking them, you would have discovered it by now.
5: That's right. No, we would have. So in the meantime, why don't you just let the detective work be done by the detectives?
4: You got it. Thanks for joining us
5: today.
4: Dr. Robertson.
5: Thank you very much. Thank you.
4: That was the stuff.
1: We come back. The leader of the Conservative Party and member of Parliament in the UK discusses Hamas with Piers Morgan. Piers Morgan has been accusing Israel's of appropriating land in the so-called West Bank. Also, a Israeli journalist talks about the support for Hamas by the majority of Palestinians. All of this and more. 888-971-SAGE, 888-971-7243. I am Larry Elder. Do not leave town.
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7: This is a Fox News alert. I'm Tom Rigotti. The U.S. Supreme Court rejects President Trump's desired restrictions on mail-in balloting. Here's Fox's Gernal Scott.
8: The decision allows mail-in voting nationwide to continue as the midterms approach. Justice Samuel Alito wrote in his dissenting opinion the court's denial was incorrect because some of the plaintiffs lacked standing.
7: Minnesota Democratic Congresswoman Ilhan Omar is now under criminal investigation by the Trump administration. Fox's Jillian Turner reports.
9: Omar married Ahmed Noor Saeed Elmi in 2009. Republicans have long claimed he is her brother, and she married him as part of an immigration scheme, though she has never been formally charged.
7: Omar denies the accusation and says President Trump is obsessed with her. America's listening to Fox News.
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15: 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I am Larry Elder. We are Salem News Channel. What is the deal with J.D. Vance speaking and protesters waving Mexican flags? What's that all about? This happened just a few days ago in Dallas, number 75.
16: So what the people at home missed is that we just had a protester interrupting us and waving the Mexican flag. Well, my friend, if you love Mexico so much, get your over there. I'll buy you a car.
15: And then this happened as J.D. Vance is speaking at a rally in Kansas, number 74.
16: Roger. Oh, I see. I see. I see we have, a guy who is protesting. Sir,
17: last

0: You know, the last time I gave a speech and we had a guy who was interrupting, he had the common courtesy to bring a Mexican flag so we knew where he stood. Now this guy, I'm telling you, ladies and gentlemen, here's what happened, is he decided to come in and lie about my very dear friend Doc Marshall, because the reality is that Doc Marshall has stood up for everyday Americans every single day he's been in the United States Senate.
1: I started the show by talking about how many of the people who yell Free Palestine also the same people that refer to Donald Trump as a fascist and a Nazi, same people that want Medicare for all, irrespective of the price, same people who are calling for ICE to be disbanded, same people who hate the rich and believe the rich are not paying their fair share in taxes, want to defund the police. Who are these people? As RFK Jr. said at that midterm convention in Dallas, neither my father nor my uncle would recognize today's Democrat Party. Here is Speaker Johnson to CNN's Jake Tapper, number 52.
2: But look, compare to the last administration, compare to what Democrats have done. At this point in Joe Biden's presidency, inflation was 8.2%. Right now it's 3.4% under Trump. It's too high still, but we got to bring it down, because the Biden-Harris administration brought us to a 40-year high in inflation, 9.1%. I wish we could flip a light switch and reverse all that overnight, but it takes time. But the Democrats have voted against you having more money in your pockets. They voted against the largest tax cut in U.S. history. And with their vote, they would have given you the highest tax hike in ever in history, over $5 trillion in December of last year, had we not been successful on the Republican side. They also voted against the Trump accounts. They voted against all the incentives that are putting more money in your pocket. So this is a simple question that every hardworking family has to answer. Which one is better for my team?
3: So
2: the Democrats right now, Jake, as you know, are being taken over by the insurgent Marxist socialist left, and they want more government, which leads to higher taxes and less money in your pocket and less freedom for you. So this is a contrast election between common sense and crazy, and I like our chances on that.
1: And AOC a few weeks ago said that she did not belong to the national DSA. After she said that, she probably got hammered, and she rejoined the national DSA, Democrat Socialists of America. They want to abolish the Senate. They want the president to be elected from the House. 32-hour work week. $50 an hour livable wage. Are you serious? They embrace boycott, divest, sanction, which Chuck Schumer has referred to as anti-Semitic, yet he has not referred to Zoran Mamdani, who embraces BSA, as anti-Semitic. He's not referred to Abdul El-Sayed, who, while he doesn't belong to the DSA, supports boycott, sanction, divest. In fact, Schumer says he supports El-Sayed, even though one of El-Sayed's big positions is the anti-Israel boycott, divest, sanction movement that, again, Chuck Schumer years ago and for years has referred to as anti-Semitic.

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4: For nearly 3,000 years, Homer's The Iliad has shaped the Western imagination. As one of the foundational works of Western literature, it explores permanent questions about honor, courage, leadership, friendship, justice, and what it means to live a noble life. 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
8: 888-971-SAGE, 888-971-7243. I am Larry Elder. We are Salem News Channel. We're going to be speaking with Michelle Tafoya, top of the hour. She's running for Senate in Minnesota. It is a open seat. The incumbent Democrat is retiring. The polls show this one to be within the margin of error. Now, there was a 9/11 ceremony, memorial ceremony, and there was a shot of AOC and Thoron Mamdani laughing. President Trump was asked about this, number 59.
9: Do you have a video with AOC and Mamdani laughing at the 9/11 ceremony in New York?
10: I think it's terrible. Not a place to be laughing, especially in that case. I don't even think the fact that they were laughing together is a very important part of the ceremony.

0: was inappropriate.
1: Names were being read off of those who were murdered, and they were laughing, not paying attention to it. Hassan Piker says mocking 9/11 is an American tradition. You know, like hot dogs, mom, and apple pie, I guess. Number 46.
2: Look, in our generation and younger, 9/11 has been memed into oblivion, right? Let's be real. That's like, this is a, there's a generational breakdown here where like a lot of people, it's almost like the adults, not the adults, but the elderly are trying to make everyone talk about this in the way that they want to. It's obviously not going to happen for like the last two decades, pretty much, from Seth MacFarlane and Family Guy to, you know, numerous other, cultural moments. People have talked about it. People have talked about it in not so serious, ways. So this, this forcible reverence coming from institutions on its 25th anniversary is, it's probably not going to take hold amongst the masses. Like, there are people still burning alive in these towers, and people were already,
1: That's enough. He'd already said that most conservatives don't really care about 9/11. They may lie about it and say they care, but they really don't. And this is a guy who has either campaigned with or on whose show Democrats like Bernie Sanders, AOC, Kamala Harris have appeared. And Abdul El-Sayed, who refers to this man as Hassan by his first name, still won't say he will not campaign with him going forward. This is an Israeli journalist named Joseph Haddad about Palestinian support for Hamas, even though supposedly Israel has committed a genocide against these very Palestinians who support Hamas. Number 41.
3: Since October 7, I personally don't differentiate between Hamas and what's so-called Palestinians. Because actually there is no Palestinians. There are tribes. There is a tribe of Hamas, and there is a tribe of the Islamic Jihad, and there is a tribe of Khalil, and there is a tribe of Nablus. And each one has different interests, and all of them are conflicted. If they did not have Israel as the common enemy, they would kill each other. This is the reality of what's so-called Palestine. You don't know what Palestine is. Actually, in fact, the keffiyeh that you are wearing, this is just a statement to show that you really lack the authenticity to represent the case. And what's so-called the cause, you know, this is a human problem.
4: So you just...
3: The cause must die. I think enough is enough. And now it's proven, and you are helping Hamas to prove it to the world that Palestine depends on the destruction of the state of Israel. And this is not acceptable, and we are not going to agree to it. And I tell you something, for the next 10 or 20 years, the Palestinian people will pay the bill that Hamas is caused today. And most likely in blood.
4: To you, Hamas and Palestinians are the same. They're one and the same.
3: After October 7, yes, there is no difference.
4: Really?
3: The vast majority of the Palestinian people support Hamas.
4: Really?
3: This is a fact. This is proven by statistics and your silence now. You cannot even condemn Hamas and say that what they did on October 7 was an act of a savage group. You don't have that power.
4: Said I condemn.
3: On what authority do you speak? You only speak on the authority of Hamas propaganda.
4: No, why do you say that I'm speaking on the authority of Hamas propaganda?
3: Because if you were a decent human being, you can say that the thousands were killed on October 7. That was a crime against humanity. It was a genocide.
1: Have you heard about the Egyptian Christians? Coptics murdered by Hamas, by ISIS rather. This is an ordained Orthodox Christian priest named Simshon Timmel, number 47.
5: 21 men in orange jumpsuits kneeling on a beach in Libya. And you've probably seen this image, one of the most infamous videos ISIS ever released. But I promise you don't know the full story, because the story isn't the 20, it's the 21st. So here's what happened. 20 poor Egyptian men, Coptic Christians, some of the most poorest workers you'll ever meet, traveled to Libya for construction work, just trying to feed their families back home. So ISIS kidnapped them, held them for weeks, and gave them the offer they always gave. Convert and live. Refuse and die. 20 men, every single one refused. They weren't theologians or priests, they were ordinary men, bricklayers and laborers. And on that beach, the video shows them dying in the name of Jesus. And in Coptic, they were reciting Ya Rabbi Yasu, which means, oh my Lord Jesus. But count the jumpsuit, 21. The 21st man was not Egyptian. His name was Matthew Ayagara from Ghana, a worker who just happened to be captured alongside them. And here's the thing. ISIS reportedly gave him a way out. He didn't believe in Jesus. This is easy for him. He could deny it, walk away, and live. And this man looked at the 20 men beside him and watched how they faced death. And he said, "Their God is my God," and gave his life to Christ at that moment. Think about that, the most famous execution video ISIS ever made, filmed to terrify Christians. But in reality, they recorded a conversion. ISIS wanted that beach to be remembered as their victory. Instead, it's remembered for one sentence: "Their God is my God."
1: Pretty powerful. The Attorney General Todd Blanche has announced a massive federal and state investigation into fraud, which is going to be an issue, which is an issue in the Minnesota race. We'll talk to Michelle Tafoya about that in just a second. 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
1: 888-971-SAGE, 888-971-7243. I am Larry Elder. We are Salem News Channel. Coming up, we're going to talk to Minnesota Republican candidate for Senate, Michelle Tafoya, where fraud is a big issue in her race. Also, a law enforcement consultant says he is a black dad with a message for black kids. All of this and more, 888-971-SAGE. Regarding fraud, in Minnesota, this is the Secretary of Treasury, Scott Bessent, number 50.
11: U.S. Civil Enforcement is auditing financial institutions that facilitated the laundering of Minnesota funds, in addition to helping support criminal and civil enforcement efforts. The IRS will also soon announce the formation of a task force.
1: And the AG, Todd Blanche, is announcing a massive, massive investigation of fraud by federal and state authorities, number 71.
12: With the help of 40 U.S. attorney's offices and 20 federal and state investigative agencies, we uncovered approximately $245 million in losses. There's a lot of people that have been implicated or charged, but so far we've charged over 80 individuals tied to this theft of $245 million. Now,
1: the Border Czar confirming an investigation against Ilhan Omar for allegedly marrying her brother as part of an immigration scheme. This is a deportable offense, by the way. Number 54.
13: Well, I'm not going to comment on ongoing criminal investigation. I know things are going on, but I can't give specifics of what's happening. But no, we'll see. I mean, if someone committed immigration violation, someone committed marriage fraud or anything like that, regardless if they're a congressman or not, no one's above the law. So I'll leave it at that. We'll let the HSI, Homeland Security Investigations, continue the investigation.
14: Okay, so you're confirming that there is an investigation into Congresswoman Omar?
13: I'm confirming that ICE is, yeah, look, I said months ago that is something that's been reported and needs to be looked at.
14: Okay.
1: DHS Secretary Mark Wayne Mullen says that they are investigating an allegation that Ilhan Omar married her brother in connection with immigration, number 44.
15: Okay, well, what's going to happen, Mr. Secretary? Something's going to happen. And this is an ongoing investigation. We know that she married her brother to try to bring him into the United States. We know he lives now in London. We feel that this may, you know, there may be more to this, the whole family migration, and possibly some illegal activity for them to come to the United States to begin with. But all of us, we're investigating. Here's what I want to make sure we do. If we actually move a case forward, it's not a political.
1: Candidate for Senate Republican Michelle Tafoya is up next. 888-971-SAGE. Do not leave town.
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19: The debate over artificial intelligence heats up. I'm Lisa Lacera, Fox News. After the heads of tech companies over the weekend called for putting the brakes on AI advancement and more regulation, Vice President J.D. Vance was asked about it this afternoon.
20: But it's something that we're concerned by, but we want to make sure that we actually regulate smartly and we're thoughtful about the risk here. So there are obviously risks to AI. There are some benefits to AI.
19: Former Anthropic researcher Jacob Coxon tells Fox's Sean Hannity.
21: Nuclear weapons, you discussed, could be used for good or evil. But AI is the only technology that can use itself. So no matter what we want, whether we want to use it for good and get there first, the AI wants things itself. And that's what makes it so unique as a technology in ways, so uniquely terrifying.
19: President Trump has called concerns over artificial intelligence a hoax and a conspiracy. Senate Majority Leader Chuck Schumer has called for all senators' classified briefing on AI development. The Supreme Court has rejected President Trump's bid to restrict mail ballots for the midterm elections, allowing states to continue sending out ballots under the same processes used for years. The court's majority didn't detail its reasoning, though Justice Samuel Alito said in his dissent, the Postal Service has broad authority to regulate the mail and likely does have the power to enforce President Trump's restrictions. The president signed off on new ethics rules that are part of a cryptocurrency bill headed for a Senate vote this week.
22: According to the legislation's Republican authors, the president agreed to about 80% of the proposal that includes state attorneys general's ability to enforce the crypto bill. President Trump's support is viewed as key to several Republican senators voting in favor of the Clarity Act.
19: Fox's Jared Halpern at the White House. Democrats calling for stronger ethics language about crypto holdings after President Trump reported more than $1 billion in crypto-related earnings. 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
9: Now, your official weather forecast.
23: Tonight, expect mostly cloudy skies with a few showers and a low temperature of 66. Moving into Tuesday, there will be variable cloudiness with more showers and the possibility of a heavy thunderstorm. It'll feel humid with a high reaching 82. Be cautious as heavier downpours could result in localized flooding. I'm meteorologist Jason Caterina on AM 560, The Answer.
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0: The communist, socialist, terrorist-loving, molly-coddling mayor of New York City is being sued. 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
1: 888-971-SAGE, 888-971-7243. I am Larry Elder. We are Salem News Channel. It is my distinct pleasure and honor to welcome to the show Republican candidate for Senate in Minnesota, Michelle Tafoya. Now, Michelle, we chatted a little bit before you came on, known you for a while. We have a lot of parallels, but one of them you probably don't know about. Both of us were in broadcasting a long time. I think you're a native Californian.
26: Yes, I was born there, yep.
1: I was born and raised here as well. I had never run for office. You'd never run for office.
26: Correct.
1: No one could have told me that I would have run for governor of California. I don't know about you, but I suspect you hadn't planned on running for Senate. That wasn't part of your game plan. But there's another common thing we have that I bet you don't know about. Your mother's maiden last name is Conley. Correct?
26: Yes.
1: My mother's maiden last name is Conley.
26: Unbelievable.
1: What are the odds?
26: Oh my goodness. And from where did she hail? Where was she?
1: My mother is from Huntsville, Alabama. Yeah. And her name is spelled the same as yours, C-O-N-L-E-Y. L-E-Y. There are a lot of different spellings, but that's
26: mm-hmm. Well, my mom's dad, my grandfather, was born in Tennessee. So it's that's so fascinating.
1: It is.
26: Incredible.
1: And my parents met and got married in Tennessee, Chattanooga, Tennessee.
26: Oh my goodness.
1: So Michelle, we're probably related.
26: We might be related.
1: You know what?
26: Larry,
1: I might be able to get you a reparations check down the road. So you stick around for that. Now, let's talk about your race. Last I looked, you are in the margin of error against your opponent, current Lieutenant Governor Peggy Flanagan. Talk to me about that.
26: Yes. Well, we have pulled to within the margin of error, as you said, and last week several polls showed that, and we've done it just by continuing to press the issue that Peggy Flanagan is everything that is wrong with Minnesota politics. Everything. She's been in office collecting a government paycheck, you know, that taxpayers fund, for 20 years. And for the last 8 years, she has been the right hand of Tim Walz, our world famous governor, and everything that has gone wrong, from the fraud to the drop in test scores to the collapse of law and order, all of these things, and the social programs that she favors that have brought some insanity into our schools. She's been right there with him the entire time, and she is asking for a promotion, and I'm convinced Minnesotans want to give her a pink slip instead.
1: As you know, Nick Shirley has shed the light of fraud in your state. Are Flanagan's fingerprints on this failure to do anything about the fraud?
26: How can they not be? She's been sitting there the whole time. And in fact, when Tim Walz was running around the country with Kamala Harris as her vice presidential nominee, Peggy Flanagan was in charge. So any lapses, any looking away is definitely on her resume. And she has tried to say, you know, Tim Walz said the buck stops with him. So the buck stops with him. I think that's right. She can't do that. When you're the lieutenant governor and your taxpayers are paying your paycheck, you should be taking care of the taxpayers' dimes. And she wasn't. And we know of at least $9 billion that was stolen. And Peggy Flanagan cannot wash her hands of that.
1: Is Walz supporting her candidacy?
26: Not really.
1: Really?
26: It's very interesting. I think that there's been a falling out. His wife endorsed her primary opponent, Angie Craig, who was a former sitting congresswoman. By proxy, Tim Walz was supporting her opponent. So it's a very interesting thing. I think there's been some bad blood there.
1: Has she criticized him for failing to do more about the fraud?
26: No, no.
1: I thought that might
26: be on him. She's just handed it off to him. She's just said, he said the buck stops with him. And I agree.
1: I thought that might have been a factor because, after all, people in Minnesota are very upset about all this. And if I were Flanagan, and I assume that my boss failed to do what he should have done, I'd criticize him. But you're telling me she hasn't even criticized him.
26: No, she doesn't want to say the word fraud.
1: Wow.
26: She just doesn't want to say it. It's just amazing. She hasn't talked about it. Sometimes she'll kind of mamby-pamby her way through. Oh, yeah, I think fraud's bad. Well, why didn't she do anything about it? I mean, we had whistleblowers who were completely abused. Some lost their jobs. Some were moved around in departments, just not paid attention to or told to shut up. And so you have to look at this entire administration. And when Tim Walz says, hey, the buck stops with me, well, you've got a lieutenant governor who was right there. This was the Walz-Flanagan administration, or as we now like to call it, the Walz-Fraudigan administration. So, you know, she cannot run and hide from this. She was there. So, yes, her fingerprints are on it.
1: I'm assuming the issue of affordability and gas prices is huge in Minnesota. Talk to me about your approach on those two issues.
26: Well, it certainly is. And one, I think they go hand in hand with the fraud. When you're paying the high taxes that we pay here in Minnesota, and then you see it get stolen, a bunch of it to the tune of $9 billion get stolen, and no one's doing anything about it, you realize what's happened here. This was my money out of my pockets and somebody stole it. So that's number one. We've got to protect the working family tax cuts. And Peggy Flanagan was not in favor of these. She'd like to repeal tax on tips. She doesn't want tax, she wants tax on Social Security, tax on tips, tax on overtime. That's what she wants. Her answer to everything is to throw more money at it. We have thrown a lot of money at things here in Minnesota, and it's not paying off for us. So those things really matter. I'm also for an all-of-the-above energy approach. Minnesota can be a place of innovation. I mean, we've developed so many biofuels here. We need year-round E15. We need a diverse portfolio of energy so that all Minnesotans can afford to go to the tank or to the gas pump, fill their tank, and not be broke afterwards. So all of those things can happen. And law and order needs to come back. It needs to be legal again to prosecute. And since Tim Walz and Peggy Flanagan have been in office, very few things have been prosecuted. We've had too much lenience on our criminals.
1: Right. Michelle, as far as I know, Trump did not endorse you in your primary, and as far as I know, he's not endorsed you publicly so far. Is Trump
26: Correct.
1: A factor? And if Trump endorsed you, would that be good or bad for you?
26: I think he's quite unpopular here, and I have said to anyone who will listen, look, I'm running to represent Minnesota. The only endorsement I care about is that of Minnesotans. You and I were talking about this just a second ago. I didn't plan to become a career politician. Larry, you and I have spent our lives as broadcasters. Right. That was my career. I loved it. Right now, we're about to become empty nesters. I could go off and just into retirement with my husband. But like you, I felt a calling to this. I felt like this was something I needed to do. This is bigger than one person. This has to do with democracy and America and Minnesota and loving this state the way that I do. And I couldn't not do it. So here I am doing it. And what I'm going to answer to, or who I'm going to answer to, are Minnesotans, not a party boss, mm-hmm. not lobbyists, and not even a president. So whoever happens to be president, when I'm in the United States Senate, regardless of party, I will reach across the aisle and work with them.
1: Is the war against Iran a factor?
26: I think certainly there are people in Minnesota who are uncomfortable with this war. And I've asked and said what we need is clear goals set out and a plan to achieve those goals. Now, right now, if we're to believe reports and Scott Bessent, it seems like this economic stress that they are placing on Iran is starting to work. And we'd love to see this come to a closure. We'd love to see this end. You know, I this notion of making a deal with the IRGs, it doesn't seem to be, you know, doesn't seem to be a good idea. It doesn't seem to be something that will stick. So I would really love to see some kind of closure to this that says that Iranians can have a new future as well.
1: Do you support the war?
26: I supported it early. I thought when we came out strong and did the things that the president did, that I thought that was the right thing to do. I stand firmly with Israel. I don't care if that loses me some votes. I stand firmly with Israel. They are our closest ally in the region. And to that end, yes, I supported this war. But like I said, I want to see now some clear goals laid out and a map to the end of this. We do not want Iran to have a nuclear weapon. Mm-hmm. We also do not want a forever war. And we sure as heck don't want boots on the ground. But I think you can have two things be true. Number one, we don't want them to have a nuclear weapon. And number two, we don't want a forever war. So let's get that to come to fruition. Let's lay out the plan, lay out the vision, and see it through.
1: We have about 90 seconds, Michelle. First of all, give us your website if people want to make a contribution. Money always helps. Is it MichelleTafoya.com? MichelleTafoya.com?
26: Yes, MichelleTafoya.com. Okay. Yes, sir. And even if you misspell it, I think you'll get there.
1: Okay.
26: Eventually.
1: Israel. As you know, many Democrats believe Israel is committing genocide, accuses Israel of apartheid. Is that a factor in your race, and what is your position?
26: As I said, I stand firmly shoulder to shoulder with Israel. I think that Peggy Flanagan has called this a genocide. I Wow. do not think it is a genocide.
1: Ridiculous.
26: I don't. I think that to believe the propaganda that comes out of from the Gaza PR machine is not a good source of information. I have friends in Israel. I have, a lot of love for that country. And you may disagree with what's going on right now, but they are still our best ally, our best partner in the region, our closest friend, our longest friend in the region. So like I said, I stand shoulder to shoulder. If I lose votes for that, so be it. I'm not waffling on that, Larry.
1: Just a few seconds left, Michelle. Money is always a factor. I'm assuming your opponent is outspending you.
26: At the moment, not so much. Right. So look, we've done our work. We've worked extremely hard, and we would invite any kind of contribution that anyone can help us with so that we can continue to push extremely hard. We like our pace, but as you know, Larry, it's never ending. The need for cash to run a campaign is never ending.
1: MichelleTafoya.com, MichelleTafoya.com. Michelle, thank you very much for coming on. God bless.
26: Thank you for having me. Thank you.
1: Absolutely.
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2: 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Dave is in Pittsburgh. Dave, you're in the Larry Elder Show. Thank you so much for calling.
3: Yes, sir. Thanks so much for taking my call.
2: My pleasure.
3: Now, I would just love to know, as far as, like, in 1995, it was the first genocide that was declared after World War II. 8,000 Bosnian men and boys were killed. The first genocide declared after World War II. How is it that we are 76,000 plus dead Gazans in, according to not only the Gazan Health Ministry, but also the IDF, who confirms their numbers as accurate?
2: Mm-hmm.
3: How are we not declaring a genocide at this point?
2: Well, a genocide means an intention to exterminate an ethnic group of people. About, as you heard
3: in
2: Bill Maher monologue, 3% of the population of Gaza has been killed. 97% not killed. Yeah. So how is that a genocide? And the efforts that Israel takes to avoid civilian casualties makes their combatant versus casualty numbers more quote unquote humane than ours when we went after ISIS.
3: Lying through your teeth.
2: What did I lie about?
3: It's not even remotely accurate.
2: What did I say that was wrong, sir?
3: They bomb safe zones. They bomb aid vehicles, clearly marked UN vehicles. There was a group of British doctors that went there and said that they found an alarming number of headshots and death shots.
2: If what you said, Dave, if what you said were true, that they're targeting civilians, why are so many Gazans still alive? Why? It's very easy for Israel, since it's got so much more firepower, to wipe them out. Very easy. They could do it in a matter of days. Why haven't they? Why have they dropped leaflets warning Gazans to avoid certain areas, to avoid civilian deaths? Why are they sending aid, food, water to an enemy that allegedly is being wiped out because Israel's committing a genocide? It doesn't make any sense, my friend.
3: They block that food and they block that water. They're...
2: Hamas has blocked the food.
3: Staggering amount of evidence.
2: Well,
3: no.
2: Okay. Well, you've already chosen to believe what you choose to believe. Again, just common sense. If Israel is engaged in a genocide, they'd all be dead. Real easy to exterminate them. Real easy.
3: Because global condemnation is different from the world actually stepping in militarily and stopping them, which they haven't done.
2: Why would, if Israel is committing a genocide, why would they give a rip about global condemnation? Did Hamas care about global condemnation after what they did on October 7th?
3: They already have global condemnation from basically every country except the U.S.
2: Let's follow your logic, Dave. How many Iranians have died since Donald Trump declared war against them?
3: I couldn't tell you.
2: Well, it's estimated to be 16,000. How many Americans have been killed by the Iranians in the last 47 years?
3: You tell me.
2: It's not 16,000. But according to you, given the number of Americans that have been killed, this number is far, far too high. Otherwise, I guess we're committing genocide. Based on your logic, Dave.
3: I just think it's a coincidence that Iran's been close to getting a nuke for 40 years, and finally we got a president who believed Bibi.
2: No, not just Bibi. What did Obama say about how close Iran was to getting a nuke?
3: Well, then he either didn't care or he kicked the can.
2: What did Obama say? Two to three months away. What did Biden say? Biden's Secretary of State, Antony Blinken. 2 or 3 weeks. So let's assume Antony Blinken is right that they were two or three weeks.
3: As soon as they had one, they would use it. Why didn't they use it then?
2: Because they don't have it yet. That's the whole point of going to war, to stop them from getting it. This isn't complicated. Did he hang up?
3: No, I'm still here.
2: Okay, all right. Okay. Well, I guess we're going to have to agree to disagree. Go ahead.
3: I appreciate your time.
2: I appreciate yours as well. Last I heard, it's about 16,000 Iranians killed. If you look at all the Americans killed by Iran the last 47 years, it doesn't come close to 16,000. I'm not quite sure what the number is. It's probably in the low 2000s. Based on Dave's logic, we are engaging in a genocide since the number of Iranians killed exceeds the number of Americans killed by Iran. It's a war. And it's real easy for the Palestinians living in Gaza to be free from fear of being killed, for Hamas to lay down its weapons, which it hasn't done. All right, let's get back to this issue of fraud. J.D. Vance has announced that Trump has suspended something like 870,000 borrowers from the SBA program linked to billions of dollars in fraud, number 70.
4: American people has probably been the most zealous anti-fraud person in the entire administration. We are going to suspend 870,000 people permanently, people who defrauded the government over the last couple of years, the last couple of decades. We're going to make it impossible for them to get loans from the federal government. If you think about the PPP program, which was set up by Congress and by the administration during the first Trump administration to ensure that our small businesses were able to operate in the incredibly challenging environment that was created by the COVID pandemic and, of course, by the state government response to the COVID pandemic, what we did is we created a program to ensure that small businesses were able to operate and, importantly, American workers were able to be supported. But as happens with so many of the programs that are born out of the generosity of the American taxpayer, we had many, many people who took advantage of those programs, people who decided to steal from the American taxpayer, steal money that was supposed to go to small businesses and American workers. Well, we think it makes sense that if you were caught stealing from the American taxpayer, you shouldn't be able to benefit from these loans anymore. So we're going to suspend about 870,000 people from being able to access these funds in the future and from being able to borrow money from the American taxpayer. If you screwed the American taxpayer, the federal government is now going to say you're cut off. No more. You shouldn't be applying anymore. And if you do apply, you're no longer able to get those benefits. Pretty common sense. I think this drives me to my second point, which is.
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7: Fox News, I'm Ted Lindner. The Supreme Court today rejecting President Trump's mail ballot restrictions for now. The cap wave of last-minute legal action with voting in the midterms already underway, now with less than 2 months to go. The court now allowing states to continue sending out mail ballots under these same systems they've used for years. The Trump White House had asked the court to clear the way for restrictions before the pivotal November contests for control of Congress. The case has major implications because nearly one-third of the country votes by mail. And President Trump brushing aside concerns over the rapid advancement of AI.
8: President Trump making it clear where he stands in the artificial intelligence race, posting AI taking over the world, destroying humanity and all other things bad is a hoax. Vice President J.D. Vance says AI, like any new technology, will bring both risks and benefits.
7: Fox's Lucas Tomlinson. 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

0: 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I am Larry Elder. We are Salem News Channel. It's not every day that a caller accuses me of, quote, lying through my teeth, which is what Dave from Pittsburgh just said. The IDF, the Israeli Defense Force, when it comes to urban combat, is killing fewer civilians per combatant than we did when we wiped out ISIS. This was explained to Joe Rogan, who said something very similar to what Dave said. Joe Rogan thought that what's going on in Gaza had the makings of genocide or the beginnings of genocide. Listen to this, number 76.
1: If you ask the question, what is unique about this war? What is different about this war than all other wars? It's not the civilian death toll. The ratio of combatants to civilians is, I think it's better than the American armies was when we got ISIS out of Mosul. That was like 10,000 civilians dead to kill 4,000 ISIS. This is 19,000 civilians dead to kill 13,000. What's unique about this war, unlike every other war that I could think of, is you have an army in Hamas that has perfected the art of embedding itself, enmeshing itself with civilians so that you cannot hit them without hitting the people around them. Other armies have done this, but none have perfected it to the extent that Hamas has. No army that I know of in military history has had 15 years to build 300 miles of tunnel underneath a city that they don't use to shelter the civilians, but they use to shelter themselves so that they can operate right under a kindergarten, right under a mosque. So this is a challenge no army has faced. And so that's what makes this war different. And yes, I agree with all of the absolute tragedy and suffering of the Palestinian people, but it's what creates that is the way Hamas fights. And either we can say one of two things. We can either say, well, Israel doesn't have a clean shot, and so they have to let Hamas get away with it because it's too much to bear. But then we are essentially creating a situation where terrorists have found the perfect solution, which is that you can cross the border, go house to house slaughtering your enemies, and then hide behind your own people and they can do nothing about it. It's a perfect strategy. Can we live in a world where we allow that to be an acceptable strategy? I don't think so. And it's very ugly to watch. It's heartbreaking, and I completely understand why people don't think the way I think when they see the videos. I completely get it. But I don't think we can actually live in a world where that's allowed to be a strategy.
2: I appreciate your perspective.
1: Yeah.
2: I see what you're saying. Yeah. You clearly know more about it than I do.
0: Carol is in Los Alamitos, California. Carol, you're on the Larry Elder Show. Thank you so much for calling.
3: Hi, Larry. First of all, my mom is an almost 99-year-old Holocaust survivor, wow. And you know, we just love you. And it just breaks my heart when I hear people call in who, you know, are full of opinions and very little facts. He obviously hasn't heard anything that John Spencer, who's one of the experts on urban warfare, who talked about the fact that was mentioned just now in the Joe Rogan show, that there's no army in the history of the world who has ever done more to protect civilians than Israel has. Israel has wanted peace always from day one, but you know, and there is no such thing as Palestinians. These people are Arabs. They are from Egypt, Circassia, Turkey, and I could go on and name, you know, Jordan, all the surrounding Arab countries. And none of those countries, by the way, are getting called out on the carpet as to why they don't want to take in their own people or why, you know, Iran has all of these proxies. And as was said on the show, they embed themselves within hospitals, schools, government buildings, apartment buildings. So if you're trying to get the terrorists, that's who you're going
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1: 888-971-SAGE, 888-971-7243. I am Larry Elder. We are still on the news channel. Carol mentioned John Spencer, who is an expert on warfare. This is John Spencer's reaction to Israel allegedly committing a genocide.
2: The false claim of Israel creating genocide in Gaza, when it's all, I've seen mountains of evidence to the opposite, literally fields of food and soldiers doing the opposite of genocide, but the world spreads it.
3: When you mean the opposite of genocide, do you mean like warning the civilian population that there's going to be action or things of this nature? What do you mean by the opposite?
2: I mean, by the literal definition of genocide, it's, you know, trying to destroy in whole and part a group, a religious group, all of that, both by intention and by action. So the opposite of genocide is your intent is the opposite of destroying the people. And that's what I've seen in my now 8 trips to Israel, 7 into Gaza, probably the only person outside the IDF that's been into Gaza so much, is that I've actually interviewed all the political leaders, all the generals, everything. Like, what are you trying to do here? To answer the intent question. Are you trying to destroy the people, or are you trying to get to the hostages and destroy the enemy? Which is not a, you know, killing the enemy in war is sometimes the goal. It's not a war crime. The other part is the actions that you talked about. So if you can't

0: intent is to destroy all of the people of, like in this case, Gaza, then people will look at the actions. Like, you know, in Russia and Ukraine, Russia steals thousands of babies and gives them to Russian parents. That's a genocidal act, according to the Genocide Convention. You can prove it through actions. And what Israel has done to try to protect civilians, right? These are those things you just mentioned that, like, thanks to my, you know, war scholarship before October 7th, we have how do you prevent civilian casualties in war is a big field of study. We call it civilian harm mitigation measures. And Israel has implemented more of these civilian harm mitigation measures, things trying to prevent civilians from getting hurt, like evacuations, you know, phone calls, flyers, all of that, but also daily pauses to allow civilians to get out of harm's way, giving out their maps, tracking civilians by their cell phones, not taking airstrikes. They've actually done more of these than any military's ever tried in war, but then are accused of targeting civilians when all of the evidence, real evidence, actually there's no cases of Israel targeting civilians. Of course, there's been civilians that have died, going back to our conversation about Hamas's strategy, but also collateral damage is unfortunate, but the law says you do everything you can to minimize it. Mm-hmm. And from the genocide claim, if Israel's intent has been stated by their political and military leaders, like we are targeting Hamas, and then all of their actions, to include putting their own soldiers at risk in order to give these notifications and take all these actions, it's the opposite of genocide. And actually has, which is a lot of people that just don't know a lot about war, it's protracted the war, what they've done.
1: By the way, this was an interview done by Jan Jakelic with the Epoch Times. The leader of the Conservative Party and member of Parliament in Northwest Essex, discussed Hamas with Piers Morgan. Kami Badenoch, number 42.
2: Are you comfortable fully aligning yourself to an Israeli government that has people like Ben-Gvir and Smotrich, who, to put it bluntly, I view as psychopaths?
3: So I am aligning myself with Jewish people in our country. I don't align myself with different. Particular... Yeah, well, yes, but where did you...
2: Well, if you were Prime Minister of this country, yes. You would have to make public statements about the Israeli government.
3: Given
2: the way that certain members of that government behave now, and what we see with our own eyes... would you be comfortable fully supporting that government?
3: So let's remember, Israel is an ally of the UK.
2: Sure.
3: There will be all sorts of people who will be in any foreign government, Israel or elsewhere, that I might not be comfortable with, might dislike their views. When I was Trade Secretary, I saw how Israeli intelligence helped protect British citizens and this country. They are fighting a lot of battles, which are really fights for Western values. And I think that when you look at what happened on October 7th, the massacre that happened, really horrific stuff, which I even find uncomfortable thinking about, knowing what I've read about, what I saw, that I understand why they are in a fight for their survival. If there are specific
2: things... But do you feel comfortable about the scale of the response in, say, Gaza and now in Lebanon? Are you comfortable about that?
3: So I know that mistakes have been made, but I can also see that Israel takes actually quite a lot of
2: care
3: in targeting people. So I disagree when people call it a genocide. It's a war. All death, you know, is something which I think should be avoided. I think Israel actually takes care to try and target the specific people.
2: But they're killing a lot of civilians in the process.
3: Because Hamas uses the civilians as human shields.
2: Is that a good enough excuse eventually? If it looks like eventually we hear from Ben-Gvir and Smotrich, what they really want to do is kick all the Palestinians out of Gaza.
3: I don't know him and I don't know what he said, so I can't comment on that. I do think it is wrong that Hamas uses innocent civilians as human shields. That is what has caused a lot of the scale of the violence. You look at what they did with Hezbollah and the pagers. You look at the very precise targeting in Iran. I believe the Israeli government when they say they do everything they can to minimize human life. Hamas does not do that. And even Palestinians will say that Hamas is the biggest oppressor of Palestinian people. Getting rid of Hamas, I think, is important. It is a terrorist group. That's the issue, I think, with the guest on your show. I'm sorry, I've forgotten his name. He has said that he prefers Hamas to Israel. Hamas is a terrorist group.
2: He's always condemned Hamas to me.
3: But I was told that he had said that. And I just don't want people who support terrorist groups coming to us.
1: She's referring to Hassan Piker, who's the one who said Hamas is 1,000 times better than Israel. Hard to find a comment more sick than that. You come back, let's talk about the $5,000 dividend, $5,000 per adult dividend that President Trump says he'll give in the event that Republicans retain control of the House and the Senate. Speaker Johnson was asked whether or not there would be legislation to pass this in the event that Donald Trump wants to go forward. And he said, well, it depends. We have to take a look at all this. The advisor to the president, Stephen Miller, talks about how the Democratic Party has embraced the DSA platform. All of this, we can squeeze it in the next few minutes. DSA platform, abolish the Senate, expand the Supreme Court, elect the president from the House, $50 hour minimum wage, 32-hour work week, abolish ICE, abolish the police. Not too radical. I'm Larry Elder. I'm just the fallback,
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6: 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Reuters Institute says we're now one of the top news brands in the nation. 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

0: 888-971-SAGE, 888-971-7243. I am Larry Elder. We are Salem News Channel. President Trump says these $5,000 checks are going to go forward, and he doesn't need Congress to approve it. Number 60.
1: And
2: that's going forward. The $5,000 checks are going forward. And that's because we're taking in so much money in so different ways, including the tariffs.
1: Is there a plan exactly how we're going to pay for
2: that? Yeah, I know exactly how we're going to pay. It's interesting on that, because everybody said that the great big beautiful bill will never happen. It happened. They said that the 1776 for the military, $1,776. Would never happen, and it happened. They were paid. And now they say, oh, the $5,000. The $5,000 is going to happen 100%. And the reason is because our country is taking in trillions and trillions of dollars. And it's going to happen because the people deserve it, because they were treated so badly by the Democrats and by Biden. So remember, they said the great big beautiful bill, which was basically 17 bills wrapped up into one, will never happen. It happened. They said when I gave the military last year $1,776, 1776, like a certain date that's quite important. They said that wasn't going to happen. That happened. And what do you think? I think it's going to happen.
1: It's going to happen, Mr. President.
2: I like it.
0: Here's what Speaker Johnson said about that, number 58.
3: I would assume, yes, he'd need Congress to act, and that's a creative idea. He launched it at the at our convention and got a lot of people excited. Of course, devil's in the details. We have to figure all that out. But I think what he was articulating there, Jay, is that he's saying that if you want more money in your pocket, you have to keep Republicans in charge. Why? Because we're talking about the record of achievement. Look at what we've done since President Trump took over. Republicans have had control of the House and Senate. We have the largest working and middle-class tax cut in U.S. history. The average taxpayer in my home state of Louisiana, where I'm sitting this morning, has more than $2,900 in their pocket they didn't have to send to Washington because of our policies. They also have an additional take-home pay, an average of $8,000 per filer. By the way, 97% of tax filers got a tax cut this year. We cut taxes on tips and overtime, Social Security, all those things, and we put in pro-growth policies in our working families tax cut, mm-hmm. The big, beautiful bill, so that job creators, entrepreneurs, and risk takers can add more jobs. So wages are going up. The pathway out of poverty is being widened for more and more people. And we have reshoring of American manufacturing and jobs. By the way, at the same time, as we talked about at the convention, we also have the lowest violent crime rate in 126 years, the lowest number of illegal aliens crossing the borders in over a century, and the largest decline in prescription drug prices in 60 years. A lot of great stuff for us to run on, and that's why we're bullish about this midterm.
0: And he didn't even mention that Iran is no longer a week or two away from getting a nuclear bomb. I'm Larry Elder. See you tomorrow. God bless.
4: 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Mamba out.
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10: Presidential pushback. I'm Lisa Lacera, Fox News. President Trump says more regulations on artificial intelligence are not needed.
11: Those demanding a slowdown in AI development and data centers are part of a sick conspiracy, President Trump says. The president says the government already has tremendous criminal and regulatory power over companies and has stopped AI people from doing bad or potentially bad things. President Trump says overregulation or slowing down development only benefits China.
2: I've said it from the beginning. Whoever wins AI, and we're leading by a lot,
12: Whoever wins, AI wins.
11: But tech leaders are raising new alarms about the potential of artificial intelligence soon advancing beyond human control.
10: Fox's Jared Halpern at the White House. Former Anthropic researcher Jacob Cox on sounding the alarm. He tells Fox's Sean Hannity.
13: The reason this is unique is AI is moving so incredibly quickly, we won't have time to respond to it before it's too late.
10: This afternoon, Vice President J.D. Vance said the administration wants to make sure AI is regulated smartly. The Supreme Court has rejected President Trump's bid to restrict mail ballots ahead of the midterm elections. Kentucky Senator Mitch McConnell returned to the Senate this afternoon to place his first vote in months.
14: He'd been recovering from a fall at his home earlier this year. In comments to the media that had to be enhanced to be clearly heard, McConnell said he was surprised by the reception.
15: I wasn't sure how many of you would be here today, but I'm glad to see it. Time to get back to work.
14: His presence will give Republicans a needed vote on legislation involving cryptocurrency and college sports to come this session. McConnell will finish out this current Senate term, his seventh, and retire when the new Congress begins next January.
10: Fox's Kurnal Scott. 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

0: often wonder, what would Jesus do if he visited the U.S. Senate? I think he would tell the senators on the floor, depart from me, for I was hungry and you cut my food assistance. I was sick and you kicked me off Medicaid.
1: 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Stop asking me about a streamer in California. Go ahead.
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4: All right, thank you, Scott Shannon. Thanks to all of you for being with us. Write down our toll-free telephone number this Monday. It is 800-941-SEAN if you want to join us. I know I've been saying the polls suck this year, but here I am citing them again. I don't know why, but Quinnipiac poll showing that nearly two-thirds of Democrats consider themselves supporters of the Democratic Socialists of America. And we have gone over and over their radicalized agenda. It is, you know, it's not good for the country. It's not, it's dangerous. You might as well take the country as we know it and take your constitution and shred it. That's what's on the ballot this year. So if you got two-thirds of Democrats openly now saying in a poll that they support the DSA, this is who they are. Eliminating the Senate, your ability to choose a president, packing the courts. You have Pothole Pete out there saying he wants to add, it was a Pothole Pete? Yeah, Pothole Pete, I think, wants to add six Supreme Court justices. He wants 15. But of course, just to make it fair, he wants to run for president. You think he's going to appoint originalists to the U.S. Supreme Court? No, he's going to put on judicial left-wing radical activists. This is what the left has always done in this country, what they can't get accomplished at the ballot box or get accomplished legislatively. They want the courts to decide for them. Again, they want to abolish borders, amnesty for illegals, end all deportation, abolish ICE. The craziest one is defund the Department of War, which I'm sure that China, Russia, Iran, and North Korea would probably just love. Eliminate cash bail, abolish prisons, establish a wealth tax, public ownership of most corporations, and then they want their Green New Deal. The people that can't run government schools, they now want to run everything. They want to take your kids from the moment they're born. They're all our children, Abdul El-Sayed is telling us. We have a lot we're going to get to regarding that, but two-thirds, that is a pretty high number. I've been skeptical of a lot of the polling that's going on out there. Rasmussen, which I do trust, is saying that fully a third of Americans have yet to decide what they're going to do and how they're going to vote in 50 days. That means this election is up for grabs. We'll check in later with Mark Halperin. Reince Priebus is saying that this whole thing, the control of the House and Senate, he thinks is going to be decided by about 100,000 votes. That's a little scary when you consider the number of races. You have 435 members of Congress on the ballot. You know, you have 7 to 9 competitive Senate races. Alaska is very important that the real Dan Sullivan win there. And then you've got the race Mike Rogers versus Abdul El-Sayed in Michigan. We're watching Iowa. We're watching Telefrico down in Texas. We have a lot to say about him today. Then you've got New Hampshire. It's a real race in New Hampshire with Sununu on the ballot. So we're going to watch that very closely. That is a winnable race. Georgia seems to be slipping away, and I'm concerned about it, only because John Ossoff has never criticized the Democratic Socialists of America. There's only been one elected Democrat that's been willing to step out and do that. So, you know, when you have people like Ossoff that try to portray themselves as moderate, there's nothing moderate about them, because they will vote the way the Democratic Socialists of America tell them to vote. And that's that. You could just assume you're voting for El-Sayed, Telerico, you know, Troy Jackson in Maine. I mean, it's all insane. I want to start the program, though, with a little something different, only because this is being used as a political football. And let me just start with, you know, the you need to have an understanding. You're hearing a lot about AI today and Democrats wanting to, and this whole Anthropic issue. I'll explain it in detail in a second. But when you see that Barack Obama is now so active and involved and now is urging Democrats to fear-monger AI, just like Democrats fear-mongered and flat-out lied about global warming and global cooling and the next ice age is coming and we're going to burn to death and the snow on Kilimanjaro is going to be melted, all of which turned out to be bunk. Understand that there's always politics in play here. And Obama now warning during a fundraising event that artificial intelligence could be dangerous if it's not properly managed, as he implored Democrats now to aggressively develop political and governing agendas to prioritize the issue. Okay, once you are speaker, I would strongly urge that the Democrats put together a framework for a very public conversation. He said that to Hakeem Jeffries. This is something that's moving at a very fast pace. I'll give you the background of all of this. President Trump, on the other hand, you know, said on Monday, was very clear that the U.S. has already put guardrails in place to regulate and prosecute AI companies, appearing to play down the concerns of the left. Now, keep in mind, as we go through this discussion, China also announced today is we could stop every single AI development project that's currently underway in America. Right now, we're projected to control about 80% of artificial intelligence. We are way ahead of China on artificial intelligence. Yeah, can any new technology be used for good? Yes. Could it be used for evil? Yes. The good part, I'll give you an example. You can, I would argue, and the experts I've spoken to on health and artificial intelligence, what the best radiologists in the country could never see with the naked eye and current imaging methods that we have, artificial intelligence can pick up cancers at stage zero, which means that would guarantee you'll be able to deal with it early. And the prevention, the earlier you discover cancer is growing in your body, the odds go up exponentially that you're going to live and survive it. And there are now, there are concierge medical practices out there that use this technology. Trust me, Obamacare will never give it to the average American. And I've talked to some of these doctors, and these doctors are saying stuff we'd never pick up on our own. They are picking up. So they're trying, and with China now, China's not going to stop. They announced this morning, they see this debate and they think America is being stupid. And anyway, so they announced they're not stopping one bit. And they said they have no intention of slowing AI development down, which means if things are going to happen with AI, they're going to happen whether we're involved with it or not. We better be on the cutting edge of it because it's important. Now, AI can do some weird things. You know, there was an article in the New York Post this weekend. Linda, this whole thing freaks me out. And race, it's called Race Against the Machine. AI CEO's big bid to slow down dangerous bot growth. You do have like some very odd developments as of AI. Like, for example, you have these sites where maybe for whatever reason you can't get a real girlfriend or boyfriend, you can develop your own AI boyfriend or girlfriend. Linda, I can't figure this stuff out. It's too weird for me. It's too bizarre. I mean, but people now will design their perfect, you know, dating companion or companion, even though it's AI, and they launched this one particular platform. I won't give out the platform because there may be weirdos out there that would actually find it, but they'll find it on their own anyway. You know, why go through the hassle of finding somebody that you like to be around and have to actually serve and has real human emotions? But they target particularly males 18 and over. And people, I guess, that are having a hard time getting a girlfriend or a boyfriend, whatever. And you get to design your person from scratch. And you get to pick your perfect companion. It doesn't exist, only in your mind. and people can make up their AI lover, if you will, want to call it that, for free. And they'll talk to you the way you want them to talk to you. They'll say yes, dear, to everything that you say. I mean, it's bizarre. People have emotions for a machine. I can't wrap my mind around that level of crazy. I really can't. Linda, can you?
5: Well, maybe no, you but I have. Do have. I have a good use for this. I have to say.
4: What is it?
5: I would like to create my own representation. So the feckless leaders who can't get their crap together, I just make my own senator and put them in there and take out the one who's been a rhino for 20 years.
4: Okay. Linda's all bent out of shape over, you know, she's been arguing.
5: I'm not bent out of shape. They're back.
4: Oh, you are bent out of shape. It's a unit party. They're both the same.
5: I'm in perfect shape. I'm straight.
4: There's no Republican that's supporting the DSA agenda. Not one. We have 250 elected DSA politicians already since 2019. Now we've got 40 more on the ballot. That is a clear and present danger to our very constitutional way of living. All right. Anyway, so So they're calling it the AI apocalypse. Miranda Devine captured this in a great article today. And anyway, so you've got this low-level 27-year-old AI researcher and his very public resignation from Anthropic in a Wall Street Journal exclusive last week. I think, I don't know how many millions of people read this thing, but it went through the roof. The number was insane. And he wants the right combination of government to provide some kind of joint governance to control the technology. Quote, I'm uncomfortable with government government didn't build this technology. Then you have, you know, people like Barack Obama that want to weaponize it and politicize it and is telling Democrats to run on this. And on the other side, you have Bernie Sanders announcing, you know, he wants to ban artificial superintelligence with dark warnings about the existential threat. So in other words, this is becoming a political weapon to scare you. And it all started with the AI data center debate. And it's a topic that seemingly out of nowhere, all of this has come into play. Scott Bessent was at the G20 and said America would have 80% of the world's computing power by 2028. So China's saying they're going forward. David Sachs, chairman of the President's Council of Advisors on Science and Technology, suggests the latest Anthropic Doomfest is an election season psyop against you. So I want you to be aware of the politics behind all of this. And anyway, so Obama jumps in and says all of this to, you know, groups of people and to every Democrat. There was a fundraiser in Manhattan, Hakeem Jeffries, Obama urging the party donors and Democratic House members, as I just said, to make it the center of their agenda. Okay. His argument, AI Armageddon, is way worse than a nuclear apocalypse that may successfully blunt Donald Trump's argument that he's intervening in Iran. Okay, so they're trying to play, you know, it's a coordinated message. And as Miranda Devine describes, it smells like an election season psyop. I agree with her analysis on this. But Anthropic is the last entity that you would trust on AI safety because, and she goes through the list of the people involved in Anthropic. And it's stuff that I didn't know, so I'm glad to pass it on to you. It's supposed to be bipartisan, but the National Security Public Sector Advisory Council is stacked with former Biden Obama intelligence officials who are closely connected to people like John Brennan and Mike Morrell and former acting CIA chief who coordinated the Dirty 51 letter of Winken Tony Blinken. And one Anthropic council member is David Cohn, who was the CIA deputy director under Brennan, involved in cooking up the bogus intelligence when they didn't like the career intelligence assessment that said Russia didn't interfere in 2016. So, you know, understand what's in play here. Another member is Christopher Fonzone, who was Obama's deputy White House counsel. What they're seeing here is an opportunity. Then you have NVIDIA CEO Jensen Huang, who's dismissing this fear-mongering as complete nonsense, telling Goldman Sachs at a conference that the latest Anthropic scare is a ruse for the industry to gin up business for cybersecurity products, which I wouldn't doubt either. The easiest way not to build super intelligence is for you to agree not to build it. So do you understand what's happening here? They're trying to weaponize this, scare the hell out of you as we now head into, you know, the most important midterm election year. And the last thing they want you to focus on is the DSA agenda, which now two-thirds of Democrats support, according to this poll. You know, I've been watching the show Fauda, and I watched the current season that came out. I don't know, Linda, did you ever watch Fauda? Such a good
5: show.
4: No,
5: I never have.
4: Okay, it deals with October 7th. And I am telling you, it is so realistic and it's so chilling. You will watch this series this year. If you haven't watched the first four seasons, watch that first. But season five just came out. And Lioness is another good series. But anyway, you know, 1,200 Israelis were killed that day. That'd be like losing 40,000 Americans in a day based on their small population size versus ours. And thankfully, Christians and Jews have come together to boldly stand with Israel as they now fight for their very survival. And right now, the International Fellowship of Christians and Jews has their Flags of Fellowship movement. And across America, on the anniversary of October 7th, you have churches, synagogues, universities, communities planting Israeli flags, which is a declaration that we stand against radical Islamic terrorism and that we together can fight anti-Semitism, which is on the rise worldwide in the halls of Congress, on college campuses, on the airwaves. Please do what you can. They are providing all the humanitarian assistance to Israelis that have lost their homes. They need food, water, shelter, clothing, medicines. They have their mobile medical clinics. Anyway, they set up a website, joinfof.org. That's joinfof.org.
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4: We have a lot on Telefrico that we're going to get into on the other side. And the fact that he uses God so often is getting bizarre. Hassan Piker, Democratic Socialist of America, they're gathering in Chicago. Hassan Piker, that would be Abdul El-Sayed's BFF, double insisting as a God-given and constitutionally protected right to proclaim hatred for America. One of his lengthy shows. Piker responded, according to FoxNews.com, to an attack against El-Sayed, based on his connection to Piker. Bro, I hate this country, dude. I hate America, said in clips on the ad. Oh, God, I effing hate America so much. Okay, he does have a right to say anything he wants, as his viewers do, that he reads up for, as well.
11: News. I'm Ted Lindner. The Supreme Court today rejecting President Trump's mail ballot restrictions for now. The cap wave of last minute legal action with voting in the midterms already underway, now with less than 2 months to go. The court now allowing states to continue sending out mail ballots under these same systems they've used for years. The Trump White House had asked the court to clear the way for restrictions before the pivotal November contests for control of Congress. The case has major implications because nearly one third of the country votes by mail. And President Trump brushing aside concerns over the rapid advancement of AI.
12: President Trump making it clear where he stands in the artificial intelligence race. Posting AI taking over the world, destroying humanity and all other things bad is a hoax. Vice President J.D. Vance says AI, like any new technology, will bring both risks and benefits.
11: Fox's Lucas Tomlinson. 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
2: All right, sick and getting sicker, unfortunately, 25 now till the top of the hour. Happy Monday, if there is such a thing. 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And once you hand it over to them, then let the pros handle it. So I mentioned the poll out. Nearly two-thirds of Democrats consider themselves to be supporters of the DSA. We've gone through the DSA agenda, but we're 50 days out of an election. Please just indulge me. Yes, I am repeating myself, but I want everyone that listens to the show to be able to embed this into your brain so you can tell everyone you come into contact with the next 50 days that we have 250 elected DSA officials in this country now. We have a stated communist in Bernie Sanders. We have Pocahontas. You got AOC. You've got the squad. You've got Mamdani. It's growing. It's getting scary. You've got Abdul El-Sayed. You got six gender. God is non-binary. You know, men should play women's sports. You know, Telefrico. And we've got some really strange people. Now, I'm saying this because, and I'm repeating it so that you understand when I give you this list, this will take this country and we will basically shred our Constitution. Shred it. It will be meaningless. It'll have no meaning at this point. Eliminate the U.S. Senate. The American people no longer would pick their president. They're all saying the latest joining is pothole Pete Buttigieg. They want to pack the courts. Amnesty for illegals and abolish American borders on top of ending all deportations and abolishing ICE, defunding our Department of War. Think about how stupid that is, and 60% of two-thirds of Democrats support this? They're saying they support it. They want to eliminate cash bail, abolish prisons, abolish the police. And by the way, I'm not making this up. This is on the DSA website that now Quinnipiac is telling us nearly two-thirds of Democrats support. Then, of course, they want to establish their wealth tax. That is, you know, a group of people empowering their government to take other people's money so that they can pay for everything being free, free, super free. I mean, they run government schools so well. Obamacare is every promise was never kept, but that's okay. We'll trust you this time. You know, if the schools are doing so bad, let's give our kids to the government when they're younger and they'll take care of, you know, your child daycare. God forbid you spend any time with the children that you decide to bring into this world. And then, of course, you guaranteed government job, guaranteed government salary, guaranteed government healthy food, guaranteed government health care, guaranteed government retirement. You mean like Social Security, which they said would they put the money in a lockbox and that they squandered it and stole it and spent it? Those same people, we're going to trust them. But a lot of people want to believe this. It is an existential threat. I can't even imagine this country will cease to exist as we know it. And by the way, you know, and their number one fan is Hassan Piker.

0: did he say that America deserved 9/11, but claiming to hate America. Bro, I hate this country, dude. I hate America. And Piker said in clips featured on the ad that's being put out and being played now in Michigan. Oh, God, I effing hate America so much. If you hate America so much, why are you here? You're free to live elsewhere. So that's the state of the midterms. This is the new radical Democratic left. You know, you got the cane waving, Trump hating, you know, calls for impeachment every other day for Donald Trump, although he's not going to be in Congress much longer. Al Green is pushing for gender affirming treatment for trans illegal alien detainees. Well, that worked out so well for Kamala Harris because she ran on that same platform in the last presidential election. But that's how nuts this party is, and this is the party that's been taken over. By the way, there is an update. Homeland Security Chief Mark Wayne Mullen says a DHS investigation, quote, has determined that Congresswoman Ilhan Omar married her own brother, which could lead to her deportation. Quote, his words, not mine. We know that she married her brother to try to bring him to the United States. And anyway, if that's true, that's illegal. That would not be allowed. Mullen made the comment to our friend Benny Johnson as he discussed the ongoing federal investigation into the squad and the congresswoman at the GOP midterm convention in Dallas. Quote, we know she married her brother to try to bring him to the U.S. We know he now lives in London. Mullen suggested the investigation may turn up illegal activity. I didn't know you can marry your brother. Maybe they got married outside the country. I don't know. Tom Homan has confirmed the criminal investigation involving Omar, saying he knows things are going on. And anyways, she's repeatedly denied claims of marriage fraud, calling them bigoted lies. Well, it's either she did or she didn't. And that should be something that should be we should be able to prove. I'll tell you what is scary. What's scary, and there was an article about this. Where did I read this? I forget. The headline is Parenting Fail. Children are growing up mocking assassination and loving jihad. Look, if you want to know why I have disconnected from social media and why I keep reminding all of you out there that this, you know, you go on social media to your own peril. And by that, I mean, if I want to have a bad day and feel awful about myself, I could just read comments about me on social media because there are people that hate me. For some really weird, unknown reason, my own brother-in-law, sweet baby James, likes to show me these comments. I'm like, I don't want to see them. If I wanted to see them, I would not have handed over my accounts to Linda and Blair and our web team to handle all this stuff. Because I don't need to have those bad days. By the way, RF Kennedy Jr., I mean, it was really good what he did. He's saying Islamism is waging war on America. Democrats no longer care. They used to see Israel as America's most critical frontline ally in fighting the toxic ideology of radical Islamism, which, by its own accounts, is waging an existential war against our country and Western liberal democracy, or Western civilization, I'd put it. It's an ideology that has subjugated, impoverished, and tyrannized and tortured the people of Palestine. I'm telling you, you need to watch Fauda. It is such a good show. And Lioness is another good show if you're looking for it. By the way, since Brandon Johnson has been the mayor of Chicago, 1,320 people have been shot. Many of them have also been killed. At least three people were killed and 17 others injured in weekend shootings in Chicago as of Sunday. Ages between 14 and 37. Something that you can predict on a daily basis. You know, who's agreed, Linda, to be on the podcast is Rom Rombo Deadfish. He's coming up soon. What do you think of that?
1: I think you guys should yell at each other the way you did at the DNC. I think that would be really fun.
0: Did we yell at each other at the DNC? I don't remember.
1: Well, you yelled down a very long hallway where you screamed, Rombo! It was, you know, subtle.
0: Well, I was saying.

0: hello. I was being nice.
1: Yeah, in your own Hannity special way, for sure.
0: Listen, I'm open to having a discussion with any of them. If he wants to have a fight, I'll have a fight, meaning a verbal fight, not a physical fight. I'm not looking for a physical fight. I would do everything I can. So let me get into this James Telefrico nonsense. We've got new audio video. I always think of myself as a Christian who hates Christians. What is that? In an interview with a self-described, quote, unquote, their words, not mine, trans queer activist theologian. Do you even know what that is? I can't keep up with all this. I don't even know what this stuff means anymore. Anyway, he says, I always think of myself as a Christian who hates Christianity. What does that mean? So Telefrico has been trying to, and remember, he's been digging in on defending his comment that there are six genders. He's been defending it the whole way. This is not a new controversy. Only last week did he decide, I'm sure polling behind it, uh-oh, this isn't working out. My math was wrong. I misspoke.
2: During the 2021 hearing, you said there are six biological sexes. Do you still believe that, standing here with me right now?
3: No. I've missed the mark on some of my past statements. I will be the first to admit it. What I meant is that there are two sexes, and then there's a small percentage of people with genetic abnormalities. I obviously didn't say it correctly. There are not six sexes. There are two.
0: I bet Linda, he misspoke. I mean, we need to be a little more
1: what
0: gracious.
1: What genetic abnormality is changing you from a woman or a man? What is he talking about?
0: I have no earthly idea. I don't know. I never knew what the four genders were. Now he's saying, what if we ran our world like we run a kindergarten classroom? Because at the end of the day, aren't we really just big kindergartners? It's like Abdul El-Sayed making the comment that he made about, oh, they're all our children. And he said, I guess he was on with Jimmy Kimmel, that they never aired it, which is funny. All of my money comes from hardworking Texans. By the way, he made the comment on a fundraising trip to collect checks from wealthy elites in California. You can't make that up either. He uses Jesus a lot. What would Jesus do if he visited the Texas legislature? I think he would tell us, blessed are the trans children. Why did Telefrico delete that video from his YouTube account? No longer part of what he thinks Jesus would say. Now he was on and he made this comment about, says, if Christ would walk into the Senate, this is what he would tell conservatives.
3: I often wonder, what would Jesus do if he visited the U.S. Senate? I think he would tell the senators on the floor, depart from me, for I was hungry and you cut my food assistance. I was sick and you kicked me off Medicaid. I was a stranger and you deported me and my family. And then I think he would flip over those fancy desks on the floor of the U.S. Senate and demand that we take care of all of our neighbors, especially the least of these.
0: Now, if that's what he's going to say, because this now is being circulated all over social media, according to my team, that Christ would walk into and tell conservatives that. Notice that, why doesn't he and Nancy Pelosi, why are they always looking for taxpayer dollars? Is there anything from stopping Telefrico from donating his money, or Bernie Sanders, the millionaire, or these trust fund brat DSA kids that we're learning about left and right, or Nancy Pelosi, who lives in her gated million-dollar mansion, one mile away from a disastrous drug, you know, street drug den, where people are defecating, urinating, needles all over the place. A mile in the other direction is her office. You know, it's for him to say, he's only going to say it to conservatives. I'm all for helping the poor. But if you want to do it more efficiently, don't use the government. You know, it's pretty amazing. You know, who made me judge or arbiter over you, Caesar, when he asked his brother to divide his inheritance? So this is the same political group of people that treat separation of church and state, you know, as a weapon every single election cycle. Telefrico is not keeping them separate. He's trying to use scripture, his weird interpretation of scripture. God is non-binary, which he's now backing off of, too. And what he's trying to do here, he has a Harvard, you know, degree, you know, is working through a seminary at Austin Presbyterian, so he should know better. What he's doing is not combining church and state so much as replacing the church with the state, making welfare the office or the instrument of salvation. Because liberals always think that their morality is superior to the rest of ours. Understand the game they're playing here? Understand how high the stakes are? Understand this is America as we know it on the line in 50 days? I hope you're getting it. And I hope you remember the list that I keep giving out every day. 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
9: Voting rules blocked. I'm Sue Guzman, Fox News. The Supreme Court rejecting President Trump's desired restrictions on mail-in balloting. Here's Fox's Grinnell Scott.
10: The decision allows mail-in voting nationwide to continue as the midterms approach. Ballots cast by mail have become common for Americans, with nearly a third of the country taking advantage of the option. Justice Samuel Alito wrote in his dissenting opinion the court's denial was incorrect because some of the plaintiffs lacked standing. Justice Brett Kavanaugh, a Trump appointee, sided with the majority but added a final decision could fall within the authority of the Postal Service. Democratic attorneys general and voting rights groups challenged the Trump administration's proposal. A lower court issued a temporary injunction in agreement. Grinnell Scott, Fox News.
9: Iran-backed Houthis in Yemen launching a new wave of attacks in Saudi Arabia comes after Gulf Arab states postponed planned talks with Iran. Houthis firing dozens of missiles and drones at a military airbase in southern Saudi Arabia, targeting aircraft hangars, radar systems, runways, and ammunition depots in retaliation for Saudi airstrikes in Yemen. Earlier, oil prices surged 3% after a Saudi pipeline shutdown. And Republican Mitch McConnell, a former majority leader, returned to the Senate today for the first time in 3 months. That's when he was hospitalized after a fall in his home.
11: There is intense interest since McConnell has been absent since mid-June. He fell, was in the hospital, and suffered from pneumonia. It's believed that the Senate could need McConnell's vote to advance the farm bill or maybe help with votes regulating cryptocurrency and college sports.
9: Fox's Chad Perkum, the 84-year-old senator, eventually disclosed he was briefly unconscious, treated for mild pneumonia while he was in the hospital. America's listening to Fox News.
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1: All right, thanks, Scott Shannon. 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It's 800-941-SEAN. This Monday, if you want to be a part of the program, it's always an honor, a privilege, and pleasure to have on Mark Halperin. I like to remind people that back in 2024, Mark and I had many conversations. It seemed like we were like the only two people that were following the one metric that mattered, which was in the lead up to the 24 election. And that was just making a comparison between early voting in 2020 versus 2024. Republicans had a massive advantage. I'm looking at things 50 days from now for this midterm that I don't think most people are looking at. Mike Johnson has over $400 million that he's going to be spending on congressional races. Tim Scott, as the head of the NRSC, has over $400 million for Senate candidates. President Trump has a war chest of over $800 million. And as Mark Halperin points out, in a post that he put out, is that Elon Musk and his people are now talking about spending a lot of money in Texas and anywhere at least $50 million up to $200 million just for Texas between now and Election Day. I still, 50 days out, cannot with any degree of certainty tell you how this election is going to end. I think Reince Priebus had a very, very powerful observation. He thinks that this election, in the end, that control of the House and Senate may literally be up to 100,000 votes. That might be the margin of difference. The get out the vote effort of Republicans has improved dramatically since 2024. Republican registration similarly has gone up dramatically, but it's going to be a turnout election. The radical base of the left is motivated, but our establishment Democrats, they seem to be withholding their money, which might be an indication they don't like the shift in the party. And what does that mean come 50 days from now? I just don't have the full answer, but I'm looking anecdotally at all this other data. And maybe Mark has more insight than me. He's the editor-in-chief of Two Way. Sir, how are you? Welcome back.
2: Sean, I agree with so much you just said. You stole so many of my points. I just have a few to add. But I'll tell you, I'm at the airport now, and I'm wearing a T-shirt in the front. It says, Hannity was right. In the back, it says Hannity was wrong. So I'm heading.
1: You are not wearing that T-shirt, but it's the thought that counts, Mark. If you're wearing that T-shirt, that puts you, you might as well put a big L on the front and back. Loser.
2: Look, everything you said, I agree with. And I'll just add a few more. I'll put a finer point on one thing. We've never had a campaign where one side had over $1.5 billion more. Not $1.5 billion to spend, $1.5 billion more than the other side. And although some people in our business say money doesn't matter as much as it used to, that's a big delta. Number two, there's a weakness on the Democratic candidates. Karl Rove and others will tell you, any professional, candidate quality matters. And while Republicans have some weak candidates as well, Democrats in some of these key rate House and Senate races have weak candidates. Number three, This is a year when not every Democrat's a socialist, but the difference, as Gavin Newsom said the other day, on a lot of issues between the socialists and the non-socialists aren't that big. So all those factors lead you to have to look closely, and I'm doing a lot of reporting on that this week. When Mike Johnson says we're going to increase our total in the House, how real is that? The factors you mentioned and I just mentioned, along with get out the vote, along with voter registration, I think it's plausible. We got to look more at it. On the other hand, the environment's horrible, and there are a lot of Democrats who are in a strong position, like in Kansas, because the president's approval rating is so low and because it is a midterm. So it's the most confusing and difficult to analyze midterm I've covered. I want to see in 2 weeks what happens when some of this money on negative ads is spent.
1: Well, I want to see that as well. There's also a phenomenon unfolding before our eyes. I'd love your take on it. Well, one is that Rasmussen has a poll out. Now, first of all, before I even give the poll out, it says 30% of people are still undecided going into the final 50 days. But the polling has been so atrocious, Mark. I mean, El-Sayed was supposed to win by 20 points in Michigan. He won by a point. Francesca Hung was supposed to win. There were polls had her up by 30. Many polls had her up by 20 points. She lost by 3,000 votes. How is it possible the polling can be that atrocious?
2: Well, I'm a dissenter on this point of view. I don't think the polling was atrocious in those two races, which are the ones that are often cited. In the Wisconsin race, the last 2 weeks were spent with her doing a horrible job and with the popular governor carrying Mr. Crowley around on his back saying, vote for this guy. Those polls were done before that dynamic. So I don't think the polls were wrong there. Her number ended up right where they had her. It's just Crowley consolidated the vote in Michigan. Same.
1: Wait a minute, but the final polls leading into Election Day had her up by 20.
2: But they were 2 weeks, most of the, like, with one exception, all those polls were done before she cratered in all the stuff about Thanksgiving, all the stuff about the consolidation of other candidates getting out, and the governor saying, if you want to stop socialism, vote for Crowley. So look at her number in the final polls and look at the number she actually got. All that happened was Crowley consolidated the vote. It's the same as Trump in 2016 versus Clinton. Clinton was ahead in the final polls, but her number was basically what it was, and Trump consolidated and got all those undecideds. So I think polling's bad. Polling in primaries is bad. But in the two cases you cite, I respectfully dissent. The polling wasn't that good. Now, why are polls bad? You still have pollsters doing adults, not just registered voters, let alone likely voters. Who's a likely voter in this election? Is it a young socialist? Is it an older moderate? Is it a middle-aged conservative? If you don't know who the likely voters are, it doesn't matter how good a pollster you are, you're not going to get a solid number. So I tell people I wouldn't pay much attention to the polls except for the ones done by campaigns that are well done and well financed and they know how to find likely voters.
1: Yeah, but you know what? That's information that we get that we're usually told not to share. And I think we probably get the same polling on a fairly regular basis. And those look, there's no doubt it's not the best environment for anybody, to be very blunt, in terms of running, but the American people are going to decide. What creates uncharted waters here is the extent to which one party is clinging to the left. One little phenomenon that stands out in my mind is establishment Democrats, the donor class, are not going with their candidates. Have you noticed that?
2: Absolutely. There's no equivalent, not just to Elon, but if you look at the charts that some folks have done, who are the biggest donors, they're almost all on the right. And that's different than what you cited before, the Johnson pot of money, the Thune pot of money, the Trump pot of money, the Elon pot of money. Now, the one thing the Democrats have, particularly in the Senate races, is they're doing a much better job, as they have for the last few cycles, in raising those low dollar contributions. So they don't have as much big money, but they've got more small money. And that's valuable, in some ways more valuable because of the way different entities get charged for TV ad time. So the money discrepancy, though, is massive. And it's a fascinating thing that the Democratic billionaires and millionaires are not totally sitting it out, but they're not coming to the rescue here so far. And Democratic efforts to say, hey, look, Elon's given all this money. So far as we know, that has not pried loose the billionaires on the left.
1: Let me ask you about somebody like Tallarico and how telling this may be in your mind and how you analyze this. When AOC went on one of the Sunday programs and said that was woke 1.0 crazy, to me, that was an indication is that they're making a pivot, that their internal polling is showing them that being woke and crazy is not going to sell well with the electorate. It's certainly a part of their base itself. It motivates them. And then to watch a guy like Six Gender Tallarico, you know, now backing off that comment, or that God is non-binary in that comment, or saying that I always think of myself as a Christian who hates Christianity, and he's flipping and flopping and flailing. But he's doing this after he was clinging and defending those positions for the longest period of time. He's doing it in the final, just in the last week and a half. It tells me that's a sign of desperation on their part.
2: Now, this isn't an accident. As we say in Texas, when you see a turtle on a fence post, you know it didn't get there by itself. AOC was kind of the canary in the coal mine, and now you see Tallarico saying, oh, I spoke inartfully, or of course I never should have said that. We'll see what the voters say.
1: No, my favorite was my math was off. My arithmetic was off on gender.
2: He's had a bunch of...
1: I've been trying to get an answer. What are the other four genders? I know two.
2: It's hard to know. Here at LaGuardia, I just see two.
1: Well, you think you see two. You might see many more, but you just don't know.
2: Exactly.
1: So, it's clear, you know, Bernie Sanders said, oh, no, but nobody supports defunding the police. I'm like, it's right there on the DSA website.
2: Yeah.
1: The whole thing is still up there, and I'm predicting that's going to be taken down in probably a short period of time.
2: Yeah, I don't know if they can control the DSA. There's some true believers there, but there's no doubt that a lot of these candidates recognize that these are not winnable general election positions. Now, in the case of Texas, Tallarico can flip-flop on positions. Paxton can't change, you know, his history. He can't change some of the things that he's done and been alleged to have done that have turned off some of the voters in that state. So everybody's going to look at the negative ads against him and decide how to adjust. Tallarico, we'll see. He's a silver-tongued guy, and maybe he'll convince the voters of Texas that his new positions are his positions.
1: You think the people in Texas are going to vote for somebody in a cattle state that is running a vegan campaign that's against drilling in an oil state like Texas, that is telling Texans that he believed in six genders and that God is non-binary and championing the right of men to play women's sports? You think that can fly in Texas? Put aside any flaws you might see in Ken Paxton, as the president pointed out last week at the Dallas convention.
2: John, if this were a normal race, any of those 20 things Tallarico has said would drive him out of the race. He wouldn't have a chance. The fact that he does, so far at least, when Texans have heard about these allegations for a while, leads you to believe that it may be survivable. Doesn't make any sense that this is the guy who's going to break several generations of a losing streak of Democrats, but because he's running against a weak Republican and because of the changing demographics there and because of the money up until now, he's in it, and most polls have him slightly ahead. Let's see what happens now. There's big money, not just from Elon in Texas, but from Thune, from the president. Let's see as Texans learn about this stuff more than they did before when those ads were not on broadcast television around the clock. Let's see what those statements do. It defies logic that someone who said those things could be elected in Texas.
1: I see 27 House races that I would argue are potentially up for grabs. I see anywhere between 7 and 9 Senate races that are potentially up for grabs. If you had to make a prediction, obviously, I don't even feel it's a fair question, but where does the House go? Where do you see the Senate going? Where do you see state by state with Senate races?
2: Today, I see plus 20 for the Democrats, but I want to see when these negative ads run. I just think it's too soon to say, but today it'd be plus 20. And on the Senate, I think it'd be +3, which would leave them short of a majority. I think they're going to lose either Michigan or New Hampshire, which are Democratic held seats. And then they have to win 5 Republican seats. And unless it's a tidal wave against the Republicans, I don't see that happening.
1: All right, quick break. Right back. More with Mark Halperin on the other side. Then your calls are coming up. 800-941-SEAN is our number. Mark is the editor-in-chief of Two Way. As we talk about the midterms, 50 days to go, the single most important election. This decides whether one party wins and shreds your Constitution. Can't say it any more succinctly than that. Quick break. More with Mark on the other side as we continue.
0: To get out of the media spin room, well, you've come to the right place. 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
1: 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For generations, American retirement relied on a stable three-leg stool. 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It's a time-tested way for me and helped me to fortify a lot of the money that I was trying to save when I finally was able to save money. 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

0: All right, our final moments, Mark Halperin, as we analyze 50 days out this all-important midterm. 800-941-SHAWN is our number. We'll also get to your calls coming up this Monday. You know, one of the things I'm telling people, I don't care if it's Sherrod Brown in Ohio or John Ossoff in Georgia, you know, they will caucus with the socialists that run the party. There's only been one elected Democrat. There's been pundits that are Democrat, but one elected Democrat that's been willing to publicly criticize the radical crazy, and that's John Fetterman, and he's hated within the party. So I think you have to assume you elect any Democrat in the House or Senate, you're electing El Sayed. It's to me, it's the same vote.
1: Yeah, I mean, that's the argument that'll be made. But, you know, these are race, state by state, race by race. Senate races tend to create their own wind and weather, less subject to those national arguments than House races typically are.
0: I don't see plus 20 Democrats. I see right now, if the election were held today, probably the Republicans would lose the House. I see in the Senate, I think Republicans win Alaska. I think they'll pull out Iowa. Somehow, I think they'll pull out Ohio, Texas. I think New Hampshire's absolutely in play. And if I had to worry about two, I'd worry about North Carolina and Georgia.
1: I agree with you. I think Michigan is on a knife's edge right now. It's hard to anticipate or play that game out. The others, I agree with you. Again, unless it's a very, very big year for Democrats. If it's a very, very big year for Democrats, I think you could see them losing some of those. But otherwise, I agree with the way you laid those out.
0: There's one other weapon in the Republicans' arsenal. Their get-out-the-vote effort has grown exponentially for high-propensity, mid-propensity, low-propensity voters.
1: I agree with you, and I'm amazed there's not more coverage of this because the Democrats have not been a good get-out-the-vote party now for several election cycles. It's too late for the Democrats to build it, Sean. They don't have it. They don't have the same machine that Republicans have.
0: All right. Always appreciate your honesty, Mark Halperin. By the way, if you want to get Mark's information, you got to check it out. He's the editor-in-chief of Two-Way. How do people find it, Mark?
1: Go to two-way.tv or go to two-way.tv or go to Two-Way on YouTube, either way.
0: All right, Mark Halperin, thank you, sir. Appreciate it. Travel safe. 800-941-SHAWN is our number if you want to be a part of the program. 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

0: News. I'm Sue Guzman. The Supreme Court rejecting the Trump administration's bid to revive strict mail ballot rules before the midterm elections, leaving a lower court's nationwide block in place. Iran continuing its aggressive posture in the Middle East. Fox's Jennifer Griffin reports.
1: New satellite images collected by a commercial satellite agency show the aftermath of an Iranian drone attack on Saudi's east-west oil pipeline used to bypass the Strait of Hormuz. The attack occurred on September 11th, causing significant damage.
0: After a three-month absence following a fall and a bout with pneumonia, Kentucky U.S. Senator Mitch McConnell made his return to Capitol Hill today.
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1: I 25 till the top of the hour. Toll free is 800-941 Sean. 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All right, the world is going nuts out there. I noticed pothole Pete Buttigieg, who has his eyes on running for 2028 in the Democratic Party nomination, wants to make sure that the radical socialists that control his party, that he is in good stead with them, calls for packing the Supreme Court with not one, not two, not three, not four, not five, but six more justices that I guess if he's elected, he would get to appoint. Here's what he said.
2: Some Democrats like former Vice President Kamala Harris have called to expand the court. As you know, in the past, you've even supported increasing the number of justices from 9 to 15. As we sit here today, Mr. Secretary, do you support adding seats to the Supreme Court and how many?
3: Yes, I talked about this years ago when I was running for president. At the time, it was a pretty lonely position. People were looking at me funny when I was talking about reforming the Supreme Court. I think with the years that have come in between, a lot more people are onto that idea because it has become a nakedly partisan institution. And I want to be clear, the idea is not to just add justices for its own sake. The idea is to reform the institution to make it less partisan.
1: Less partisan. Meanwhile, he would only put lunatics like him on the court. So it would be the most partisan it ever was. It's their way to shred the Constitution. It's their way to get power at any cost. Just like you would no longer, they'd abolish the Senate and they would eliminate your ability to elect a president. It's in writing. It's on the DSA website. The DSA controls the Democratic Party. One interesting side note, I noticed that Karen Bass, L.A. mayor, was asked if she would endure the no-show governor Gavin Newsom for president. Listen to this.
4: Am I right that Gavin Newsom did endorse you in your re-election bid?
5: Mm-hmm.
4: He went to South Carolina. He's thinking about running for president.
5: Yes.
4: Are you prepared to endorse him for president of the United States?
5: Oh, my. It is way too early. Way too early.
4: Has he talked to you about that at all?
5: No, not at all.
1: No, not at all. Of course, they were, you know, comrades in arms when it came to the Pacific Palisades Highway. Imagine you have predictable wildfires. Pretty much they happen on a yearly basis, on an annual basis. And you would think somebody had enough common sense to get rid of the kindling. There's a whole science of forestry. You can get a degree in it in multiple universities. It's the science of forestry. Democrats love to lecture us on science, follow the science, except they don't follow the science of forestry. You would think when you have predictable wildfires and predictable Santa Ana winds, these are strong winds. They happen multiple times a year. If they happen during one of the wildfires, well, the Pacific Palisades is a predictable result. You think you might have fire hydrants prepared for such an occurrence. and you might have water in reservoirs for such an occurrence, and they had neither. And here it is a year and a over a year and a half later, and people can't get permits to build their own homes. It's insane. All right, it's Martine. Is that it? In Texas, Martine, how are you? Glad you called.
6: Hi, Deshaun. It's Martine from San Antonio, but I'm actually down today down at RGV.
1: Yes, sir.
6: So I think you frequented in the past. I had a couple of points. One point and then more of a question. The first one is, I'm a director for one of the companies that we support, the detention centers that we have for the illegals.

0: hopefully clear up the misconception that people have about these migrant camps. And really the thing that infuriates me the most working at these centers is the fact that these type of centers could easily house our homeless, our disabled veterans, or any veterans that are having, you know, drug addiction problems or alcoholism. These would be ideal centers. But instead of using these centers to house American citizens, we're using them to house illegal. So, you know, that's it provides employment for me, but it's also a little frustrating knowing that we do have the solution to cure homelessness, and we're just not moving in that direction. So that was my first point.
1: I've always been a believer that if you have problems in your neighborhood with homelessness, and I always use the same example because it's the most applicable. You know, Nancy Pelosi, San Francisco, represented the same district for decades, and she lives in a multi-million dollar mansion in some gated community. All right, good for her and her husband and the phenomenal success that they've had in the stock market, which raises a lot of questions in a lot of people's minds. I mean, the fact that people follow her financial reports as a means of investing is all I need to know about her high level of success, outperforming the markets by a very high percentage. But put that aside. If you go 1 mile in one direction away from her house, again, with very wealthy neighbors, you have one of those outdoor drug dens where people, you can see syringes all over the streets, people shooting up, right? It all, you know, in broad daylight, people defecating in the streets, urinating in the streets, dying in the streets. It's a mile away from our house. You go a mile in the other direction away from the, you know, the drug den, and that's where her office is. And here's what I don't understand. They're wealthy. Why don't they start, you know, a fund and say, well, we're going to put up $1 million, $2 million, which according to their net worth statements would be, you know, a rounding error for them. And then knock on the door of every one of their neighbors and say, would you be willing to contribute money? We want to build a center for the homeless people that are living a mile away from us. And we'd like to provide showers and a couple of meals a day and maybe some drug counseling for the people using drugs and see if we can't help these people out. But that's not something that she's ever thought of. And the reason is, and what I conclude is, their liberals are only generous with our money, other people's money, not their own.
0: Well, part of the problem, Sean, is that they're hypocrites, they're corrupt, and they're evil. I mean, when you have people that are just flat out lying in front of the camera, knowing that what they're spewing is flat out lies, that's evil. And I really love the fact that I hear you always calling out evil. It's a battle between good and evil. If they were truly good, you're absolutely right. They would be doing something about these problems because for any problem, there's always a solution, and the solution is right there. They're just not moving on it, or it's not convenient to them, or it's just not serving their purpose. But as a matter of fact, you made me realize if you're interested, I just thought about this. You know, maybe forward my contact information to President Trump and have him call me or my company, and we'll put together some sort of plan to start battling this homelessness.
1: Listen, I think you should pass on the good work that you're doing and use it as a model that others can duplicate. Martine, appreciate you, man. Thank you. 800-941-SEAN, our number. John is in Gavin Newsom's communist utopia of California. What's up, John? How are you?
2: I'm well. How are you?
1: I'm good. What's going on? What could I do for you? It says you disagree with me. What is it?
2: Well, I know Talafrico is a freak. And yes, he has a lot of things to say. But I think he should back off of the one about God is non-binary. Because...
1: Well, he did that last week.
2: Yeah, I know. But here's why. I'm canceled, and I got knucklehead kids who, you know, I've learned now about all this non-binary stuff. He's not wrong. He was being provocative. But I wouldn't beat that horse. He says enough other stupid things that I just wouldn't go at that one.
1: Well, he's taken on a lot. And to watch him, you know, he defended all of it for the long

0: longest period of time. And, you know, Tallarico says Jesus Christ would walk into the Senate and tell conservatives to part from me, you know, and condemn them for cutting food stamps and Medicaid, which they've never done, and cutting out waste, fraud, and abuse. Jesus would denounce deportations. He would flip the desks because they failed. And he uses the Bible to justify everything he says. But then he claims, I think of myself as a Christian who hates Christianity. And that there are six genders, not two genders, but he can never name the four of them. And he stuck to that for the longest period of time. You know, what if we ran the world? Ran our world like we run a kindergarten classroom? Because at the end of the day, aren't we just really big kindergartners? Well, maybe he is. Speak for himself. And I got a kick out of him saying, you know, all of my money comes from hardworking Texans. He said that while he was on a trip raising money from wealthy elites in California.
1: But you're right. Go after him for that. But the non-binary thing, just drop that one. The rest of it, I'm with you.
0: Well, if he's gonna speak from the pulpit the way he often does, and he's gonna lecture us on Jesus the way he does, I think we can hold him accountable for what he's saying about it. And I think he's nuts. And I'm hoping that the people of Texas understand how nuts he is before they go vote. Anyway, John, gotta roll, man. Appreciate it. All right, quick break, right back. Your call's coming up on this Monday, 800-941-SHAWN, our number if you want to be a part of the program.
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0: right, let's get back to our busy phones this Monday. It's toll-free 800-941-SHAWN if you want to join us. Bernie in Pennsylvania. Bernie, we have about 90 seconds. They're all yours. Go for it.
1: Mr. Hannity. You caught my attention last Friday when you were talking to Frank Siller, because I'm one of the Tunnel of the Towers guest speakers because of my experience in the Pentagon. And you were talking about the education and the children, our students. I was driving back, and I spoke to Slippery Rock High School and Middle School. It was so refreshing to talk to those young men and women at both middle school and high school. They were full of questions, very thoughtful questions. And afterwards, it was kind of humorous to watch the teachers try to get them going back to their classes because they are all coming up and wanting to ask questions afterwards. So I understand what you're saying and the concern out there in the education system, but I can tell you I did not see that attitude out there at Slippery Rock, Pennsylvania.
0: Look, there are pockets of school districts that are focused on reading, writing, math, science, you know, arithmetic and computers and AI, but they are the minority. The facts are the facts. We pay more per capita in terms of education for our kids than any other industrialized country by far. And we have the worst results. We pay the most and we come in 39th to 44th, depending on what year it is, in basic fundamental skills of reading and math. And you cannot, if you want to look to the government to be your cradle to grave, womb to the tomb, anything, why would you put your faith, hope, and trust in a system that has failed so spectacularly? Because that's what they're asking us to do. But yeah, there are good school districts. Usually it's because they're wealthier towns where people spend the money and invest the time, and parents are involved in their kids' education. But the kids that are hurt the most, usually, you look in blue cities, blue states, you know, predominantly minority areas, the highest rates of crime, and the worst schools. We're failing a generation of kids. God created these kids and all their talent, and it's being wasted. And it just keeps going on, and nobody solves the problem because you have an unholy alliance between teachers' unions and the Democrats. Appreciate the call, my friend. 800-941-SHAWN is our number if you want to be a part of the program. You need a personal safety security strategy. Now, in some cases, somebody wants to kill you, your family, only one option will do. That's the lethal option. But the FBI tells us 2022, the last year we have statistics for, that is 0.01% of the time. 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
6: The High Court weighs in. I'm Ted Lindner, Fox News. The Supreme Court on Monday rejecting President Trump's mail-in ballot restrictions for now, capping a wave of last-minute legal action heading into the midterms. The court now allowing states to continue sending out mail ballots under the same systems they've used since 2020, since COVID. The Trump White House had asked the court to clear the way for restrictions before the pivotal November contests for control of Congress. The case has major implications because nearly one-third of the country now votes by mail. The midterm elections now less than 2 months away. After a three-month absence following a serious fall and a bout with pneumonia, Republican Kentucky Senator Mitch McConnell making his return to Capitol Hill.
7: I wasn't sure how many of you would be here today, but I'm glad to see you. Time to get back to work. Finish the job for this Congress.
6: During the Senate's recess, there was some confusion over the senator's return, opening up another conversation about transparency in the Senate. The president dismissing critics of AI, saying there's a conspiracy against it.
8: President Trump has been posting on Truth Social ever since Anthropic CEO Dario Amodei. He put out that essay over the weekend calling for a slowdown in AI development. And after several workers from Anthropic, they actually quit with that stark warning telling all of us that we might die from AI before the decade ends. President Trump calling out Amodei by name in one of those posts, saying in part, the Trump administration has stopped AI people from doing bad or potentially bad things, like Dario Anthropic, exclamation point, who is now pretending to be a perfect little angel, and we will continue to do so. We already have tremendous criminal and regulatory power over these companies.
6: That's Fox's Darren Botello. And the Kennedy Center Board of Trustees planning to propose adding President Trump's name to the facility's exterior in recognition of his saving the building. That's according to a new court filing in a lawsuit aimed at blocking the addition of his name to the building. 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

0: I often wonder, what would Jesus do if he visited the U.S. Senate? I think he would tell the senators on the floor, depart from me, for I was hungry and you cut my food assistance. I was sick and you kicked me off Medicaid.
1: 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Go ahead.
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2: 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And more bold, inspired solutions for America. Coming up next, our final news roundup and information overload hour.
4: All right, news roundup and information overload hour. Here's our toll-free telephone number. You want to be a part of the program. We'll get to your calls coming up. It's 800-941-SEAN if you want to join us. Trace Gallagher is a good friend of mine. Of course, he is the host and anchor of Fox News at Night. It's a hit show on Fox. He's a chief breaking news correspondent. How many years have you been a Fox? Because I'm now finishing my 30th.
5: I'm with you, Sean. You and I are originals. I was here on day one, 30 years ago. So we're celebrating the same anniversary next month. In fact, I was telling the story in the book about Roger Ailes, the first time I met Roger, Sean, and I walked into his office and he sat me down and said he didn't like curly hair. I thought he wasn't going to hire me because he said curly hair doesn't translate to television. And so yes, it's been 30 years. And yes, I did get the job. So there you go.
4: You know, I had no idea. I've been reading your book. I had no idea. Number one, you attended John Wooden's legendary basketball camp one. And I had no idea, earthly idea, that you were a professional water skier. And even taught Jimmy Buffett the sport. That's a part of your life I have no knowledge of, zero.
5: Well, we should say I tried to teach Jimmy Buffett.
4: Was it his fault or yours?
5: It might have been. It might have been boat driver error. It might have been my fault, but you know, I would take the blame for it. But no, he didn't. He never. And look, he might have gone on and learned it, but certainly wasn't for me. We tried and we failed. But yes, I was a professional water skier for 5 years, and I was in these water ski shows, which were at SeaWorld and Marine World and Six Flags Great Adventure in New Jersey, and you know, they were all over the country. And we would do these water ski shows, and the more you would do these shows, the more things you could do, the more money you'd make. So I could do front flips and it was $25, and you do back flips, it's $25 a week. Back barefooting, $25 a week. So you tried to learn as much as you. I mean, I killed myself trying to learn these things. There's a story in the book about me learning front flips, and every time I would underturn one, under rotate one, the skis would hit me in the back of the butt. And when you're learning these things, you have to do about 100 of them before you ski away. So at one point, my butt was so bruised that I had to use the style.
4: I find it funny. I was a hockey player and I was a great skier, so I didn't have a problem, you know, getting up on water skis. Doing this type of thing that you can do at your level is just beyond any comprehension that I ever could understand. You know, I watch these kids now in these skate parks and they're doing backflips and holding on. And, you know, the same with, you know, snowboarding. I watch these kids do that sport. And I'm stunned by it and I'm shocked they don't get hurt more.
5: It's kind of amazing to me because the stuff that we were doing, Sean, you know, 40 years ago, the stuff that we were doing in water ski shows, that's basic stuff that everybody does now. I mean, we were doing stuff that nobody was doing. And we, you know, we invented these different tricks and different things to do. And now these kids are doing double back. They're doing twisting back flips. You're like, this crazy stuff that happens. Everything kind of evolves. And same with water skiing. These kids are just so much better today than we were then. Back then, you know, people thought it was amazing and unique. And I guess it was for that time.
4: It really was. You know, one thing that you also reference in the book, and it is the same thing I have, a sense of gratitude, appreciation that we get to do what we do every day. My passion for what I do is not gotten less. It grows more every day. I really can't explain it to people, but, you know, some people are asking me, well, you do a 3-hour radio show, 1-hour TV show. Why did you add a podcast to your life? I'm like, because I wanted, I volunteered for it. I signed up for it. I want to do it, love doing it. And, to me, it's just, you know, it's a dream come true. And I always thought throughout my career that I was doing my last show. Did you have that same feeling?
5: Yeah. Well, I mean, you kind of, one of the things for you, Sean, and you could help me is it's, you know, you're great at this stuff. So it's enjoyable when you're great at things. You know, it's like you have a passion.
4: I don't look at myself that way, to be very blunt, but okay, I'll take it as a compliment.
5: I mean, you really are. You're great at this stuff. You have been for so many years. And hell, when I was, you know, I would listen to the radio long before we started working together at Fox. It's one of those things where, you know, people, but you had to learn it somewhere, Sean. You had to follow somebody's. This whole book is about how did Sean Hannity become Sean Hannity? Who is the one that gave you the wisdom? Who's the one that gave you the guidance that kind of sent you in the right direction? That's kind of what these stories are all about. And that's kind of the fascinating part about this book is it's about wisdom that you accept or you don't accept and, you know, how it can be life changing. And that's the whole thing is I know if you were writing a book, you would say there, this person is the guy or woman that actually changed my life because it was their confidence, it was their guidance, it was their, you know, ideas that got me to where I am.
4: Yeah, the one thing I would say is, yes, there have been so many people in my life that have influenced my life, and I always love to read self-help books, obviously starting with the Bible and The Purpose-Driven Life and The Road Less Traveled and People of the Lie, and I read everything I can get my hands on. Mm-hmm. The one thing about broadcasting that I have found, and I wonder if you can relate to this, my advice is to find your authentic voice and stick with it. Because that at that point, you are offering the most you possibly can to your audience. Did you find the same thing?
5: Yes. And I mentor some of these young correspondents that we have on the network, Sean. And I say the same thing. I say, listen, nobody can ever or will ever do you better than you. So quit trying to be somebody else and be you because you're authentic. You know, you can become better at what you do. You can become a better you, but nobody quit. You cannot mimic somebody else. And yes, the whole thing is when I was younger and, you know, I started in Yuma, Arizona, and then went to Boise, Idaho, and then to Las Vegas, and then to Florida, and then to Chicago. You know, so I've done the rounds just like you have. And everywhere there's somebody in that market that you look up to and you try to emulate. And it's fine to emulate people, but you can't mimic them. You cannot try to be them. And so it's very good advice to say you have to be you. You have to be kind of, you know, I got three jobs in my life, Sean, because I reminded somebody. I had never met Shepard Smith, but I reminded them of Shepard Smith. So when I was in Florida, I got a job in Florida because I reminded them of a guy who was just leaving that station to go to Miami, Florida, Shepard Smith. I got the job here at Fox News because I reminded them of Shepard Smith. And so I had never met him prior to the Florida thing, so it wasn't like I was mimicking him, but people kind of adopted different styles of doing television because of the guidance that we got from some of the, you know, the news directors and some of the vice presidents who were teaching news. You know, teaching you to walk and talk, teaching you to do different things. And so we just kind of came up through the same system and, you know, didn't know each other, but there were a group of us that came up through the same system that all had similar styles.
4: What do you think about the news that we're covering today? I keep saying these are uncharted waters. And by that, I mean that this, I'm not trying to drag you into a political debate, but we've never had one party go so hard in one direction or be co-opted by a group of people that in no way recognize the former establishment party positions, everything from foreign policy to domestic policy. You know, I never thought when I started out I'd be debating issues like men playing women's sports, for example.
5: Right. Yeah. I mean, and that's the whole thing is I don't know why we have this kind of atmosphere where these 80-20 issues are gaining more and more traction. I mean, 80% of the country is against biological males and female sports. That's just the way it is. Almost all of the polling mirrors that. And yet you have more and more people on the left are saying, no, they agree with that. And you think that's just not common sense. That's not the takeaway from this. You see this democratic socialist agenda and you think this is crazy stuff. And even some of the, you know, at least some of the more moderate Democrats are pointing it out like this is nonsense. We cannot allow this. But you have most of the Democrats saying, oh, no, we're a big tent. We're a big happy family. It has gone so far to the left. I mean, it's not just biological males and female sports, right? You talk about this hatred for ICE. In California, they're pushing a law, Sean, that they are not going to allow former ICE members of ICE to become law enforcement officers in the state of California. That's going to be a law. You look at people in the eye and you think these people have saved countless lives by taking criminals off the street. And now you're going to penalize them. You're going to target them. You're going to target federal law enforcement from becoming state law enforcement because you don't like the ideology. That's how far left it's got. That is insanity. I mean, this applies to somebody who worked as a clerical worker in ICE in an office would not be allowed to take a job in law enforcement in California. That is, it's crazy.
4: All right, quick break. More with my friend, my colleague, Trace Gallagher. Of course, he is the host of Fox News at Night. He has a new book out. Turns out they were right all along. 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
11: 560

0: final moments, my friend and colleague from Fox. He's been there from the beginning as I have, Trace Gallagher. He hosts Fox News at night at 11 p.m. Eastern, 8 p.m. on the West Coast. His new book, turns out they were right all along, Amazon.com, Hannity.com, bookstores around the country. Well, so you work in Fox's bureau in California. I'm in Fox Florida's bureau. We have bureaus all around the country, which is amazing. Technology like this didn't exist in the early days when we went on the air. And the question is, are you choosing to stay in California? I mean, when I read this referendum that's coming up in November on the ballot out there of a wealth tax, which is a confiscation tax. This is after you pay the highest income, sales and gas taxes, and you have the highest poverty rate, highest homelessness rate, worst quality of life issues. As far as I'm concerned, you can debate that if you want. But the fact is, you are choosing to stay there. No?
1: Yeah. Yes. I mean, we're choosing that. The reason we're doing the show out there, Sean, is kind of the same reason that the California Post, the New York Post started a California version, the California Post. I mean, we are now CNN's doing a show out there, a late night show. But we were, when we started this thing more than 4 years ago, we were the first national newscast based in California. And the reason we were in California is to show people how crazy some of the aspects of California are. And we've tried to do that for 4 years. Housing costs are extraordinarily high. And yet people are voting for the same thing because it is controlled by Democrats. 69% of the legislature is Democrat. You can't get anything passed. The Republicans aren't even allowed to speak in the legislature because the Democrats will turn their microphones off. I mean, this is a huge, massive I'm in New York right now, but it's a massive one-party state because that's by design. I mean, they have changed the laws to be able to maintain power. And you're exactly right when you talk about there might be no, Steve Hilton loses this, you know, you get New York where they go back to the same old ways. You are talking about a very steep mountain to be able to climb back into the game because now you're bought and paid for by the left, and I don't know how you rally from that. I just don't.
0: Well, my humble advice, because you are a friend, is they are proposing an exit tax out there, and at some point they'll adopt it, meaning you decide, let's say you want to move to Texas or Vegas, I don't know, wherever you want to move, and you wanted to work out of one of the Fox bureaus there, they would want the right to charge you state income tax for 10 more years, and you don't get any services at all whatsoever. It's insane.
1: Yeah.
0: The book is phenomenal. We've had 30 amazing years. We have that in common. It's called They Were Right All Along, Trace Gallagher. Don't forget Fox News at night, 11 Eastern, and 8 o'clock on the West Coast. And also, you might want to remember that you can get Trace's book on Amazon.com. We'll put a link on Hannity.com. And we appreciate it, Trace. Looking forward. I'm sure you're going to be at the 30th anniversary party. I'm looking forward to seeing you there.
1: I'll see you there, Sean. I'll probably see you. I'm going to move to Florida. I'm going to move to Palm Beach and then just do the shows out of there.
0: Listen, there's plenty of time. I'm out of that studio faster than I can blink an eye. So it's all yours at 10:01. You can have it. Anyway, appreciate it. Done. Trace Gallagher, great book. Turns out they were right all along. 800-941-SEAN is our number if you want to be a part of the program. Batavia, Illinois. Now it's 2:40 in the morning. A woman sees a flashlight and a shadow outside her window. Police say, well, the man in the backyard is a registered sex offender. Military court convicted this guy in 2024. He'd taken a sailor's key card, let himself into her bedroom, and watched her sleep. He never met the woman in Batavia. He saw her on social media, researched her, found her home address, researched her. Now, let me translate what this means, that word. A people search site will literally sell report about you and your information, where you live, your phone numbers for about $2. You get the home address, phone number, relatives, everywhere you've ever lived in your life, where you live now. Now, you want to prevent that information from being available? 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

0: Fox News. I'm Ted Lindner. President Trump is brushing aside concerns over the rapid advancement of AI.
1: President Trump making it clear where he stands in the artificial intelligence race, posting AI taking over the world, destroying humanity, and all other things bad is a hoax. Vice President J.D. Vance says AI, like any new technology, will bring both risks and benefits.
0: Fox's Lucas Tomlinson in the Supreme Court Monday rejecting President Trump's mail ballot restrictions for now, capping a wave of last-minute legal action with voting in the midterm elections already underway and the midterms less than 2 months away. The court now allowing states to continue sending out mail ballots under the same systems they've used for years. The Trump White House had asked the court to clear the way for restrictions before the pivotal November contest for control of Congress. The case has major implications because nearly one-third of the country votes by mail. 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
1: All right, 25 till the top of the hour, 800-941-SEAN. This Monday, you want to be a part of the program. All right, new year begins, and what do we always say? All right, we're going to get healthier, we're going to get fit, we're going to eat better, we're going to take better care of ourselves, we're going to make smart choices, and here it is, and it's September, and many of us a long time ago fell back into bad habits. I've stayed pretty consistent now for, you know, 10, 12, 14, 15 years. I can't even remember, but it pays off. I mean, having some degree of muscle mass doesn't matter, and staying physically fit is important. I've now taken to long walks and hiking, which I like a lot. It's boring, but if you put AirPods in, it actually makes it better. But eating right is a big, big part of being healthy. And that's where my friend Peter Harris and his father, when the people that created Grainberry cereals, I mean, that is the healthy choice, and you don't sacrifice flavor. I love Grainberry cereals, and I could add it back to my diet, which is awesome. Anyway, and if you eat some of the, you know, commercial brands, just take a look at the ingredients. They're just packed full of garbage and sugar, and I'm telling you, Grainberry is lower in sugar. 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It's made with natural plant-based fiber, antioxidants, and they even developed their own whole grain Onyx sorghum to help slow sugar absorption, which supports healthy blood sugar management if you have sugar issues. And they have great, great flavors, Grainberry honey, nut, apple, cinnamon frosty. I always say frosty flake. Hannity, it's not frosty flakes. I know. Bottom line, if you're serious about staying healthy, and I know many of you are, don't change your commitment. You might want to start, change your cereal. Make the switch to Grainberry, the same people that brought you the best pasta sauce ever. What's it called, Linda? What's the name of that one?
2: I forgot. It's the best pasta sauce ever. It's Silver Palette Pasta Sauce. And I'm telling you right now, everybody's got to get this ready. The holidays are around the corner. If you want your lasagna, if you want your food to kick butt, and make the liberals have to sit at the table and listen to sensible topics with you, you got to have the best sauce in your food. So, yeah, that's why you got to get Silver Palette.
1: Okay, it's not sauce. Nobody uses pasta sauce. It's pasta sauce.
2: They will now when they get Silver Palette.
1: Oh, my word. All right. Anyway, Silver Palette pasta sauce, Grainberry cereals. Check it out at your local grocery store. If they don't have it, if it's not in the, you know, usual aisle, look in the health food aisle. You might find it there because it is healthier. Abdul El Sayed refusing to answer questions about his association again with Hassan Piker. Listen.
3: Voters in your state who are concerned about your relationship with Piker, you have condemned anti-Semitism, but not called out his rhetoric directly. Why not?
4: Weijia, with all due respect, this is the third time you've asked about a Twitch streamer in California. I've done four events in Michigan this week. You know what didn't come up? Twitch streamers in California. You know what did come up? Grocery prices. The fact that people can't see a doctor. The worry that they have about the quality of air and water. I'm not interested in having a conversation about streamers in California because they are not raising the prices of gas and groceries. I'm more interested in having a conversation about tariff policies and trade wars we shouldn't be fighting, about hot wars with Iran, about AI, which I know we were supposed to talk about right now. So let's actually talk about the issues that are affecting people instead of getting distracted by whatever the president says we should be talking about.
1: And he later tells the press, stop asking about some streamer in California. Some streamer in California that says that it was, in fact, Abdul El Sayed himself that asked them to go out and campaign for him. Give me a break. Anyway, let's get... one other thing about this. Mike Rogers has a new ad out. And Todd Beamer's father... Remember Todd Beamer? Flight 93, Let's Roll? Well, he's the father of Todd Beamer. David Beamer's his name. Taken aim at El Sayed's association with Hassan Piker, who, of course, infamously said... that America deserved 9/11. Listen.
5: 9/11 was an horrific incident. It was perpetrated by enemies of America. When I hear anyone suggest America deserves 9/11, my question is, who would say that? An American wouldn't say that. A citizen, I guess, has free will and a right to say that. An American would not.
1: And this election doesn't matter. I think it does, and it's happening in no time at all. I mean, I just can't express the urgency I feel. I'm trying. It's 50 days away. 50 days is going to fly by, and it's going to be election day. And I'm just hoping that people are waking up. Oh, football season's, I don't care that football season started. Football compared to, you know, the future of America, because that's what's hanging in the balance here. It's not just Democrat, Republican, red, blue, conservative, liberal. It's not. This is fundamentally upending the Constitution, our founders, our framers. It's shredding the Constitution, their stated principles. All right, Jorge is in my free state of Florida. Jorge, hi, how are you? Glad you called.
6: Hello, Sean. Jorge here. Thanks for the opportunity to share my views with you. I'm a proud Cuban-American, live in Trinity, which is in the Tampa Bay area. Used to be a Democrat when I lived in Fairfax County, Virginia. Now I am a Republican in the free state of Florida.
1: Well, I hope you stay that way. I saw that Ron DeSantis is supporting Byron Donalds, so I think Byron will be a great governor. And, I, you know, the best thing that every interview I've done with

0: Republicans naturally tend to preach promotions on qualifications, what we call the meritocracy. And I don't have a problem with that. But going by the meritocracy angle, if you put the qualifications of J.D. Vance next to Marco Rubio, Rubio rises to the top. So here's the point that I want to make. When I listen to different Fox News shows, there's a lot of anchors and hosts that automatically assume that J.D. Vance is going to be the 2028 GOP candidate. And I'm saying it's too early for that, and Hispanics are looking forward to seeing how the GOP handles the next candidate, and Rubio should be a top contender. Byron Donald.
1: Well, he already is a top contender. I mean the two most mentioned names for 28, and I'm really focused on 26 and 50 days, but I know the day after Election Day, the 28 speculation and narratives will begin. And if you don't think I'm paying attention to it, you don't know me very well. I'm just watching and observing. And I'm going to do what I did back in 2015 with President Trump. And I'm going to vet the candidates myself, whoever's running. And I'm going to make a decision that is based on who best represents the conservative values that I have. And that's where Donald Trump had the biggest obstacle with me. And we spent I can't even count the number of hours on the phone discussing every single solitary issue before he ever announced that he was going to run for president. Then I'm going to look at something else. Can this person win? Now, if you look at electability and you look at their conservative positions, that's going to be the determining factor for me. It's going to be, in my mind, I have my own Hannity primary process. When I supported Trump early in 15 and 16, I was excoriated by people saying that I'm not a conservative, which was laughable, but I withstood years of criticism on air. Ben Shapiro was a big critic. Glenn Beck was a huge critic, and so many others. And when I was predicting that Donald Trump would win in 2016, I remember, you know, looking at some of my colleagues at Fox, and they all thought I was nuts. When I was on the set in 2024, and I told everybody exactly how, and in the 9 o'clock hour, let me tell you how this night is going to unfold. It's going to be Donald Trump will soon call Georgia, North Carolina for him. He's going to win Arizona. There's no way mathematically he can lose. He probably will take Nevada, which meant at that hour, the only way Kamala could win was to sweep the blue wall of Pennsylvania, Wisconsin, and Michigan. And because I do my research and I was keeping up with early voting counts and making comparisons to 2020 and 2016, I knew there was no way mathematically she could win unless she had record day turnout in historically Democratic areas in Pennsylvania, Wisconsin, and Michigan. It didn't happen that day because I checked all day. So, and I left the set and everyone was looking at me like I had five heads on because I really, I said, well, maybe some of you think I'm getting over my skis. I said, if I'm wrong, you can print up Hannity was wrong t-shirts. And then I walked off the set and went home. Went right back down to Florida. That's what I did.
0: Yeah, you know, one of the things when you look at, for example, the reorientation of the U.S. foreign policy to South America and Central America and the Caribbean, our own backyard, that's Rubio's doing.
1: Let me just say up front, I think they start out of the gate probably on equal footing, and I've been in the Oval Office with Secretary of State Rubio, Vice President Vance, and President Trump, and President Trump will sit there and say, so Sean, who do you think should be the next president? Who do you think should run in 28 in front of both of them? And he does it to everybody that knows him. He puts him on the spot.

0: I've been doing my own survey, but we're gonna deal with this in 50 days. It's a little early right now. Jorge, I do appreciate you. Yeah, Marco does speak fluent Spanish. I think that is a huge plus. I think he could expand a coalition that exists, and that will be a factor for him that I think is a you check a box for him that I don't think JD on that front can check. But, you know, we're going to look at everything. All right, back to our busy phones. James in Texas. God bless Texas. Enjoyed our time last week in Dallas. James, glad you called. Happy Monday.
1: Thank you.
0: What's on your mind today?
1: Okay, I had a couple of things. First off, with President Trump offering dividends, that's not really unusual. You know, Alaska offers dividends based on their income from their oil and gas. And there's also several other countries that do the same thing. So I didn't think that
0: was... Well, for people that don't know, what you're saying is profound, because not only do they not have a state income tax in Alaska, everybody shares in the wealth of the natural resources. And if you're a full-time Alaskan, you get a check every year from the state, which is pretty cool.
1: Right. So I didn't think that was weird for us to do the same thing in the lower 48 with income, I guess he's going to derive from his tariffs. And second thing I want to talk about was Iran. I don't know why they don't get the internet into Iran. To me, that's the most important thing, because the people there can never organize. They have no communication. The country's pretty big, so it'd be good if we could get internet in there and they could talk amongst themselves and make plans as to what they might do to try to get rid of the regime that's in there right now.
0: And I know there has been attempts to get Starlink of Elon Musk in there. I know he's provided Starlink, for example, for Ukraine. And he does get involved. My understanding was that that was being made available, or there was talks of it being made available. I just don't remember the final outcome of it. But I agree with you. The best thing that could happen, look, you can't win a revolution with a slingshot. I've said it many times. The reason 40 to 50,000 Iranians have been slaughtered is because they don't have the means to fight back. And the regime is that brutal and dark and evil that they kill their own citizens. So, you know, I've been saying from the beginning, I'd like to see the Iranian people get armed. It's proven more difficult than people imagined. I know some of the problems that they face, but I think you're dead on accurate about the need for that. I appreciate it, my friend. Last Friday was the 25th anniversary of America's darkest day, 9/11/01. And now that's when the Tunnel to Towers Foundation was born. They have been helping American heroes ever since. So in this 25th anniversary year of 9/11, we are honoring heroes like New York City Police Detective Eric Kalia. And Kalia is a Bensonhurst, Brooklyn native. He dreamed of being a police officer, fulfilled that dream by joining the NYPD, joined in 1994. Worked his way up to the rank of detective in a short period of time, answered the call on September the 11th, serving at Ground Zero in the many months that followed. Sadly, in 2022, he was diagnosed with multiple cancers tied to his heroic service. 9/11-related illness is very real. And 5 months later, sadly, he passed away because of that illness. He's survived by his wife, Marilyn, their two children. 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It's the letter T, the number 2, the letter T.org. 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

All right, that's going to wrap things up for today. Now, tonight on Hannity, we have the ex-Anthropic researcher, quote, whistleblower. We'll get his take on why he thinks this is so dangerous and out of control and may take over mankind. What is China's angle on this? They say they're moving forward. We'll check in with Gordon Chang and Morgan Wright. Also, the latest 50 days out of the election, Representative Anna Paulina Luna, Tom Tiffany, and we'll also check in with Greg Jarrett and Brianna Lyman. Set your DVR tonight, Hannity on Fox, 9 Eastern. We'll see you then, back here tomorrow. Thank you for making this show possible.

0: restrictions rejected. I'm Sue Guzman, Fox News. The U.S. Supreme Court rejecting President Trump's restrictions on mail-in balloting. Details from Fox's Grinnell Scott.
1: The decision allows mail-in voting nationwide to continue as the midterms approach. Ballots cast by mail have become common for Americans, with nearly a third of the country taking advantage of the option. Justice Samuel Alito wrote in his dissenting opinion the court's denial was incorrect because some of the plaintiffs lacked standing. Justice Brett Kavanaugh, a Trump appointee, sided with the majority but added a final decision could fall within the authority of the Postal Service. Democratic attorneys general and voting rights groups challenged the Trump administration's proposal. A lower court issued a temporary injunction in agreement. Grinnell Scott, Fox News.
0: Meanwhile, President Trump taking to social media Monday night, vowing to get the $5,000 he promised for all U.S. adults should Republicans win the House and Senate in November. Iran-backed Houthis in Yemen launching a new wave of attacks on Saudi Arabia Monday. This comes after Gulf Arab states postponed the planned talks with Iran. Houthis firing dozens of missiles and drones at a military airbase in southern Saudi Arabia, targeting aircraft hangars, radar systems, runways, and ammunition depots in retaliation for Saudi airstrikes in Yemen. After a three-month-long absence, Republican Mitch McConnell returned to the Senate after leaving in June. That's when he was hospitalized after a fall in his home.
2: There is intense interest since McConnell has been absent since mid-June. He fell, was in the hospital, and suffered from pneumonia. It's believed that the Senate could need McConnell's vote to advance the farm bill or maybe help with votes regulating cryptocurrency and college sports.
0: That's Fox's Chad Perkin reporting. 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
14: It's fun to have football back, isn't it? Hope your favorite team won. If you're an Ohio State fan, yikes. That was a rough one. Texas roaring from behind. I like college more than NFL, but I like it all. And I watched a little bit of tennis over the weekend as well, getting settled into my new home. Had a internet problem. I had to call India repeatedly. And then ChatGPT fixed the whole problem in about a minute. I cannot get over how many problems get solved with ChatGPT, Claude, Grok, all these AI platforms that are truly making life easier and better for all of us if you choose to use those tools. However, all of a sudden there's an AI panic that is being rolled out quite deliberately. And I think we better be very, very cautious of who's sounding the warning sirens and what they want to do with the future of artificial intelligence. Democrats love congressional oversight in our lives. And sure enough, that's what the goal is here. Get Congress involved, so that maybe, just maybe, bad faith politicians can regulate our lives. We better be real worried. We better be concerned. More on that in just a moment. But over the weekend, a statue that was erected outside the Turning Point USA headquarters that Charlie Kirk founded was vandalized. They just unveiled the statue on Thursday, which was the third, as we know, the first anniversary of Charlie's assassination. Somebody covered it in red spray paint. The statue had paint that appeared to be concentrated on the neck of the statue, which, of course, was mocking where Charlie took the bullet. Another memorial outside the Turning Point USA headquarters, which featured Charlie with a quote that said, "May Charlie be received into the merciful arms of Jesus, our loving Savior." That was vandalized as well. Somebody spray painted a big red X over his face. Red paint covered the word Jesus. No word yet on any apprehension of suspects. If you're on social media, you've been seeing all of the people laughing and taunting and mocking his murder. And we can all agree this isn't just a handful of crazies. We can all stipulate that this is widespread. Men, women, adults who think it's logical and normal to post videos and comments on social media celebrating his assassination. And it was fascinating to watch it play out over the weekend on social media, because somebody would post something horrific, the Kirkiversary, they kept calling it. Ha ha, Charlie was murdered. They would, one young woman made a cake celebrating the Kirkiversary. She turns out to be the daughter of some prominent healthcare executive. Now they're going after him, going after her, going after a guy in the military who did it. Because when these videos and posts go viral, then the army comes after them. And in many cases, their lives are getting upended. One young woman was an immigrant from Canada who was here on a visa. And she allegedly got, like, deported. She's been kicked out of the country for mocking Charlie's assassination. And she's on social media now whining about how quickly she and her sister are being deported. And I cannot even begin to understand this depravity. I do understand political and ideological differences. I recognize debate. Charlie Kirk wasn't everybody's cup of tea. Not everybody agreed with everything he said. Some people disagreed with him vehemently. That's your right. If you didn't like what he was, who he was, what he stood for, okay. But to celebrate his assassination? To cheer on his killer? I try my best to know where somebody else is coming from. I can't, there's no common ground with these people. How do you find common ground with somebody celebrating the brutal murder of a public figure like Charlie Kirk? How can you imagine somebody in this building where the Mike Gallagher Show is housed, one of our coworkers, taking to social media and mocking and laughing and taunting the death of Charlie Kirk? I wouldn't want to be within a million miles of that person. I would be enormously uncomfortable working with somebody like that. And I would say so. I'll go full Karen mode. I'd write a sternly worded email. Get this person out of here. They're going to kill me next? Are they capable of violence? I mean, if you're celebrating the assassination of a young man, a husband and a father like Charlie Kirk, are you capable of committing murder? That's a reasonable question, isn't it? There was a time when Americans would be ashamed to post this kind of filth. But now, not only are these people emboldened to do so, again, it's widespread. It was all weekend long I saw examples of people posting videos and comments and commentary, joyful that Charlie was murdered a year ago. And I cannot begin to, I guess that evil in these people's hearts was always there. And now it's just, they feel empowered to express it very publicly. But for the life of me, I don't know how you can begin to find common ground with these people. The left is a horror show. The left has become a horror movie, like a science fiction movie. They're not human. They're not real. They are so out over the top evil, there can be no common ground, and they must be defeated at the ballot box. Let me know what you think. 800-655-MIKE, 15 past the hour, in the Relief Factor studios. I want to put your voice front and center on this, because I've struggled with this all weekend long. How would you feel if your daughter, you see all the videos of these kids on college campuses doing the Charlie Kirk dance, pretending that they were getting shot in the neck? These are like 21, 22-year-old young women, 19-year-old women, dancing. How'd you like to have your son, your daughter, acting like that? How ashamed you have to be as a parent. Or maybe not. 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
1: Doggone it, I do want to have common ground with people I disagree with. I don't mind debate. I don't mind dissent. How do you have a conversation with somebody celebrating the murder of Charlie Kirk? How do you even begin that conversation? How do you find the words to dialogue with somebody like that? And I really wish, I've got a caller here from California. Maybe the caller's blaming conservatives for the way people are celebrating Charlie's murder. I'd like to find out what Dana has to say about all that in just a moment. I do welcome your call. Do you have somebody you know who's happy that Charlie was murdered in your life? A friend? Coworker? Somebody you know personally? It would rock my world to know somebody personally who had that kind of reaction. I can assure you I couldn't have that kind of person in my life, but it would rattle me. It would stun me to come across somebody that I would even remotely be connected to who could be so vile, so sick, so twisted, and yes, so demonic. 800-655-MIKE, one open line. Chapter is one of our great sponsors. Medicare is tough, it's tricky, it's challenging. 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She's a listener of ours. Our heart goes out to Dorothy. Her income was suddenly cut in half unexpectedly because of the loss of her loved one. At the same time, her insurance company hit her with a steep increase in premiums. She was struggling to make ends meet. 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Let's start with Dana in California. Hi, Dana. Welcome to the show. How are you today?
2: How are you doing, Mike? So I want you to listen closely, okay? I'm 69 years old. I'm 69 years old. I've been living in California my whole life. I've been hanging out in Hollywood, doing security. And I know liberals like the back of my hand. I cannot stand liberals, okay, because they are just evil, nasty people, okay? And I've dealt with the most I've dealt with people you've seen on TV a million times, okay? Okay. I'm going to tell you what it is. You're feeding them. You let them do what they want to do. And you're not – see, I'm a Christian, but I'm a Templar type of Christian. If you get in my face too much, you're going down because of God, okay, because you're insulting my God. My God is everything. I mean, he is number one in my life. He's number one in the world. And I will protect my God. And Charlie Kirk, the reason Charlie Kirk died is because he had inept security. Okay?
1: Stay focused, because you've got a lot of good points, and I'm not trying to challenge your points. Okay, but let me, right, instead of going into the security and all of that, I get all that. It happened a year ago. When you said it's happening because we let them, what do you propose we do? What do we do about these people?
2: You get back in their face when they come at you and start. You never back down from them. You
1: don't. Well, that's happening, Dana. They're doing that now. I mean, people are losing their jobs left and right. People are getting kicked out of the country. Look at these two women in Arkansas, Carrie and Kaylee Rollo, 23, 22 years old, two sisters in Arkansas. They were caught on camera trashing a Charlie Kirk memorial. They set up a GoFundMe campaign. Hey, Tracy, are they making any money? How much is the GoFundMe up to? I mean, these two women, young girls, were filmed shredding signs memorializing Charlie, kicking candles over at a Charlie Kirk memorial. The footage went viral online. Carrie, who uses, whether this is relevant or not, maybe it is, maybe it's not. Carrie uses they, them pronouns. F. Charlie Kirk, film all you want. F. Charlie Kirk. So now these two sisters in Arkansas, Carrie and Kaylee Rollo, set up a GoFundMe because they were arrested after they vandalized this Kirk memorial at the Benton County Courthouse steps. The GoFundMe, the goal was initially $18,000. They've now raised almost $30,000. Now, can you imagine what $30,000 would do in your life? And yet these two vile degenerates are getting tens of thousands of dollars from fellow vile degenerates who evidently support them. So back to your point, Dana, I get it. This is evil. We are facing an evil that is unlike anything that I've ever witnessed in my time on this earth. And look, as somebody pointed out, the Canadian girl who got deported, we supposed to feel sorry for her? Not a bit. Those are just desserts. You're here as a guest of ours. You're here from Canada, trashing and salivating and celebrating Charlie's assassination. What the hell is wrong with these people? Dylan apparently has a coworker happy about Charlie's assassination. Is that true, Dylan?
3: Yes, sir. Unfortunately,
1: tell me all about
3: year,
1: tell me all about it.
3: Yeah, the day he passed away, he was mocking his death, and at that point, I raised that to my supervisor on the spot, and that led to him being fired.
1: He was fired.
3: He was fired. I think the big takeaway is, look back to the rules of radicals, Saul Alinsky. You hold the enemy to their same standards, same rules.
1: Yeah, but let me ask you this, though. All right, so you went through it with a coworker, but and thankfully they got rid of the pig who would do that. But we're never going to act like they are. Does Saul Alinsky want us to behave the way they do?
3: No, but the key thing is, if anybody on the right side made a similar horrible comment about someone who died on the left, they'd be fired instantly.
1: Sorry, we didn't interrupt you. Again, this doggone delay on this phone line, Eric, it makes me crazy. The latency, I'm sorry, Dylan. I'm sorry to interrupt you, but again, this, the phone line stupid delay thing makes me nuts. We would never do that to them. Nobody on our, well, there's always exceptions and crazies, but our side doesn't act that way. Their side does. Vote accordingly. 800-655-MIKE.
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7: Fox News, I'm Ted Lindner. The Supreme Court Monday rejecting President Trump's mail-in ballot restrictions for now. It caps a wave of last-minute legal action with voting in the midterms already underway and the midterm election day less than 2 months away. The court now allowing states to continue sending out mail-in ballots under the same systems they've used for years. The Trump White House had asked the court to clear the way for restrictions before the pivotal November contest for control of Congress. The case has major implications because nearly one-third of the country now votes by mail. Iran continues its aggressive posture in the Middle East.
8: New satellite images collected by a commercial satellite agency show the aftermath of an Iranian drone attack on Saudi's east-west oil pipeline used to bypass the Strait of Hormuz. The attack occurred on September 11th, causing significant damage.
7: Fox's Jennifer Griffin. 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
2: There's a live shot of a big bison, it looks like, in Jamestown, North Dakota. It doesn't look like a live bison. Looks like a statue or a sculpture or something. But, hey, the Dakotas, a beautiful part of America, and we appreciate you watching on Salem News Channel, where you'll see the live camera network and see shots of some of the great American cities that are watching Salem News Channel, snc.tv. I'm going to talk to Governor Tim Pawlenty in just a couple of minutes. 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And portions of the Mike Gallagher Show are sponsored by Solar Energy Industries Association. We'll share that conversation with Governor Pawlenty in just a couple of moments. I have to share with you a first world King Tut problem. My nickname, you know, among my close friends is King Tut. My kids are so mad at me right now. One of my kids thinks I'm the most spoiled brat. So I moved into this new home this week, sold my condo, downsized a little bit, just kind of making long-term plans. It was a very smart move. And in fact, I'm so glad I did this. I love the new place I'm in. And it worked out great. The move was incredible, except for them dropping my big screen TV. But the mover stepped up and took complete responsibility for it. And they're covering the cost of the $3,500 big screen TV that they dropped and broke. They don't fix those things anymore, I found out. They just replace them. Good luck. If you drop one of those big boys from LG or Samsung or any of those, Sony, I guess they're so sophisticated they don't replace them. They don't fix them. They don't repair them. And I don't want to repair it anyway. How do you, you can't drop a big screen TV, but hats off to the movers, and I want to keep singing their praises. I'm afraid the guy's a little mad at me. I texted him over the weekend because I got another job I wanted him to do, and he didn't respond. I saw that he read my text. I think he's annoyed. I mean, it's $3,500. It's a lot of money. But you can't drop a big screen. Anyhow, good for them. Integrity Movers of Tampa Bay. You want a great moving company, and they are. They were great. They had five guys on this move, and they were all professional and polite and wonderful. One of them, I guess, had butterfingers, but hey, Dan made it right. Dan called me the night of the move, said, you know what, Mike, I'm going to just take the cost that you sent me from the receipt off the cost of the move. And guess what? That just completely eliminated all the stress that I had about that kind of mistake being made. So great. You talk about integrity. They got it. Integrity Movers of Tampa Bay. You want a good move in and around Tampa Bay. They've got integrity. They've got skill, professionalism. They are great. And that is an unsolicited plug because they stepped up. But when there's a customer service story like that, I don't mind sharing it at all. Dan and the gang, Integrity Movers, they are fantastic. And I'm not getting one dime to say that. Show's not making one penny. Anyway, I also decided I got to have new window treatments in the bedroom and the living room. Because, you know, the building had kind of standard, sort of boring up and down shades. And they're, you know, it's a big windows, floor to ceiling glass windows. So I went and got some blinds, some shades. And I wanted to have like two layers, like the opaque kind that the light shines through. And then the blackouts, of course, for the bedroom. So I can sleep like a baby. So they gave me two options. They're Hunter Douglas blinds, and they gave me two options. Manual, where you just pull them up and down with the chain, or motorized. Now, to motorize them, you push a button and they go up and down, which is what I had in the old place. And it's great. You wake up in the morning, you push a button, the shades open up. Hello, Florida. Late in the day, you're watching TV, you want the sun's in your eyes, you push a button, down come the shades. And to add the motorization per window, it's like, I think he said $700 per shade. Maybe even more. Maybe a little more than that. And my kids are like, Dad, you can open and close. It's not a big place. And it's not a big place. I mean, the bedroom is small. It's not a very big bedroom. Over the last few days I've been in the apartment, every time I've had to manually open and close the existing shades, I get aggravated all over again. I get annoyed. I called Joey Hudson last night. I said, Joey, I gotta move some money over. I gotta get these blinds. He said, you can't manually raise and lower the shades. I said, what am I? Am I a peasant? What are you talking about? Manually opening them? King Tut needs to push a button. But I mean, the point is, if life is made convenient like that for you, if there's an offer for convenience, why not? I can't take it with me. Yeah, it's a lot of money. It's going to be another, probably with the installation and everything, another $2,000 to motorize the shades. Why not? Why not? So Joey's mad at me. My kid's mad at me. My friends are mad at me. But I'll be happy. I'll be very happy. I got so mad the Friday night, went to bed, had to pull the thing down. It's a big chain. Lot takes a long time. I thought, man, if I just had a button, if I just had a little, you know, I'm in good shape. I should ask ChatGPT. Because now there's the AI panic. We're all going to be dead in a few years thanks to artificial intelligence. It's already changing the way we work, communicate, and live. Speaking of the new place, over the weekend, I got a router installed in my apartment because the internet thing wasn't working right. You know who did it? Me and my new best friend, ChatGPT. But now the fear is that we're all going to get wiped out, that AI is going to kill us all. That's what makes this new book, Carbon Zero, such a fascinating read. We talked to author Craig W. Stanfill a while ago. 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
1: 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So great, your dog will ask for it by name. It's always fascinating with when public figures like Tim Pawlenty have changed gears a little bit. He served as the 39th governor of Minnesota for two terms. His renewable energy initiatives ranked among America's most innovative. Of course, he chaired the National Governors Association. We interviewed him once in that capacity. And now, as president and CEO of the Solar Energy Industries Association, we have a chance to talk to him about some solar initiatives. Governor, it's great to see you. Welcome back. How have you been, sir?

0: I've been great, Mike. Although after listening to that rough greens pitch, I think I should sprinkle some of that on my breakfast or dinner. I'd eat it myself. It sounds.
1: I would too. I mean, we're all gonna and less scratching and itching. I mean, if you got some itching and that's scratching, great. Sprinkle some of that rough green. No, I do not advise this for people. But it's an idea. It's an idea. Hey, Governor, we're talking about the election almost every day. I think we're 50 days away from the midterms. Affordability is front and center. Everybody's talking about the cost of living. Let's tackle America's solar industry and the role that it can play in helping to alleviate rising electricity costs. I've been so fascinated by the solar energy industry, and that's why I was very much looking forward to getting to talk to you a little bit about this issue. How can solar help on that thorny, dicey issue of affordability?
0: Well, thank you for asking, Mike. It's great to be with you and your listeners and your viewers. And the solar and storage story really needs to be updated. It has a lot of advantages that people may not know about. Let's start first with national security. Iran can't block the sun. And so access from a national security standpoint is something we can bring to the table. Two, on affordability, if you look at not the partisan reports or people who are funded from a political standpoint, but places like Lazard, the investment banking firm, recently came out with a study that said solar and storage is the most cost-effective platform for energy in this era. And then most importantly, when you think about supply and demand, everybody appreciates the law of supply and demand. We need more supply. And unfortunately, we need all of the above. We need everything. But some of these other technologies can't get put in the ground very fast. It takes 5 to 10 years to build a new gas plant with permitting and lawsuits and all of that. Solar can go from concept to in the ground in two years or less. And then, of course, the reliability issue. These big batteries now allow solar to not just be available when the sun's shining, but to store energy to be available at night and other times. And then lastly, even though we don't want to get into the energy culture wars, solar's clean. You know, who's against clean?
1: Right. You know, you mentioned Iran, and I think often of our adversaries and our standing in the world. One of the joys, I think, of the Trump era is the way the administration has tried to loosen the regulatory stranglehold that so many companies and businesses and even entrepreneurs have had to face. Permitting reform is often talked about on Capitol Hill. There's a narrative that the bureaucratic red tape, all these onerous regulations, hold us back from achieving American energy dominance. What's the Solar Energy Industries Association view on this issue of permitting reform, Governor?
0: Well, we really applaud the concept of American energy dominance, but to have energy dominance, you got to be able to move these projects forward and get them up and running in a reasonable amount of time. And our permitting laws, both at the federal and state level, are too slow, too litigious, and too involved. We want to be protective of the environment, for sure. We don't want to let go of that. But we need to do these things quicker, and we should be able to do that, especially with technology. There's a rare opportunity right now, Mike, in Congress. They're in the final chapter of considering, believe it or not, a bipartisan permitting reform bill that I hope all members of Congress will support. And if they did it, it would both protect the environment but speed up these projects. Again, not just solar and storage, but other projects as well, other technologies that would dramatically help America's go forward energy policy and our energy dominance goal. So please, I hope your listeners and viewers will encourage their elected representatives to support this permitting reform at the federal level.
1: You know, and you mentioned bipartisanship. I sort of long for a time when we can find some common ground somewhere, because there's so many where everybody's at each other's throats right now. Of course, it's an election season, and there's a lot of, but the fact is, red states that went big for Trump in 2024, Texas, Florida, Ohio, are installing the most solar in the country. I think that's really, really telling, Governor, isn't it? I mean, this is not a left-right conversation.
0: Yeah, solar and storage kind of got dragged into what I'd call the energy culture wars. But if you step back from that and just look at how it makes economic sense from a cost standpoint and reliability and quick to deploy and clean, as I said earlier. But here's something people don't talk about much, Mike, which is Tony Fabrizio, the president's pollster, Kellyanne Conway, who supported and still works with the president, the administration. They did recent polling, And overwhelmingly, Republicans support solar and storage, and a huge amount proportionally of the new solar and storage going into the ground across America is in red states. And Texas has a leading example. It's all the above, and it's embraced solar and storage and is showing the way about how you can use this as an important piece to solve our energy and affordability problems.
1: Former Minnesota Governor Tim Pawlenty is our guest here on the Mike Gallagher Show. He's the president and CEO of the Solar Energy Industries Association. Wanted to share their message with you today. I want to give you their site here in just a moment where you can learn a lot more. Can we talk a little bit about, you mentioned Texas, the grid. I co-host a podcast with Mark Davis out of Dallas, my podcast partner, kind of a legendary Texas talk show host. And I remember a few years ago when Texas had a winter storm, and boy, the grid, everything went south, and they had all kinds of issues, all kinds of problems. Grid resiliency is a huge, huge topic. Can you share with us the role that American solar energy production plays in all of that?
0: That's a great question. And first of all, our grid in the United States, as your listeners and viewers probably know, is old. It's inadequate in terms of its capacity. So we need more investment and quick permitting on getting that transmission modernized and upgraded. But beyond that, Texas, as an example, and all states and regions, you know, you manage power supply to the grid like an orchestra, or maybe a better analogy would be a stock portfolio, where you need diversity, diversify your portfolio to get rid of risk. So the grid managers look to all sorts of gas, nuclear in some cases, traditional fossil fuels, but also renewables, and then they manage it as a portfolio. So you don't want to put all your chips in one basket, because you want to be able to call upon different sources depending on what's available at any given moment. And that's helped manage through a lot of crisis in this country, including the storms in Texas that you mentioned.
1: You know the old phrase, knowledge is power, and informed electorate is everything. 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Be involved, be engaged, be informed. And Governor Tim Pawlenty, you certainly are, and I sure appreciate you taking some time out of your busy day to inform and educate us here on the Mike Gallagher Show. All the best, sir. Keep fighting the good fight.
0: Thank you, Mike. It's a pleasure to be with you and your viewers.
1: You bet. All the best. Go to SEIA.org, the Solar Energy Industries Association. Just got confirmation. We got some trips coming up. Going to be in Los Angeles in a couple of weeks for the big town hall. What a big, big event this is going to be in Pasadena. AM 870, The Answer, presenting Town Hall 2026. Adam Carolla, Nick Shirley, Steve Hilton, Larry Elder, Alex Marlowe, Larry O'Connor, Mike Gallagher, on and on. Jennifer Horn, the MC. That's going to take place Saturday, September 26th at the Ambassador Auditorium in Pasadena. For tickets, go to AM 870, The Answer. 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And gosh, AM870TheAnswer.com. And I just got confirmation on the big Battleground tour, October 22nd in Phoenix. I'm going to be on stage with the great Seth Liebson, who's the wonderful, wonderful voice of the Patriot there, 960ThePatriot.com. Larry Elder's going to be there. It's going to be a live, unscripted evening. We're going to have a blast. To get tickets, go to 960ThePatriot.com, Phoenix. And that's going to take place on October 22nd, the Battleground Tour. 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All right, can we get our brains around this AI panic? It came out of nowhere, it seems, and all of a sudden, the sky is falling. The universe is erupting. We're all going to get wiped out in a couple of weeks. Is it real or contrived? 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
7: The president isn't concerned. I'm Ted Lindner, Fox News. President Trump strongly pushing back against recent fears about an artificial intelligence takeover. Fox's Christina Coleman explains what President Trump said.
8: Writing in part on True Social, quote, concerning AI, when in the history of business did anyone see the leaders of an industry call for regulation that, if strongly implemented, will drive them into oblivion and bankruptcy? AI taking over the world, destroying humanity and all other things bad is a hoax. No different from Russia, Russia, Russia. He also addressed this topic during his visit in Ireland.
9: We're leading China in AI. We're the most sophisticated country in the world. And frankly, I want to keep it that way.
8: This, as Anthropic's co-founder calls for safeguards against an AI takeover.
7: President Trump has also rejected the idea that AI could pose as a threat to humanity. The Supreme Court Monday rejecting President Trump's mail-in-ballot restrictions for now, capping a wave of last-minute legal action heading into the midterms. The court now allowing states to continue sending out mail ballots and under the same systems they've used since 2020, since COVID. The Trump White House had asked the court to clear the way for restrictions before the pivotal November contest for control of Congress. The case has major implications because nearly one-third of the country now votes by mail. After a three-month absence following a serious fall and a bout with pneumonia, Republican Kentucky Senator Mitch McConnell making his return to Capitol Hill, greeting reporters, saying he's ready to get back to work.
10: I wasn't sure how many of you would be here today, but I'm glad to see you. Time to get back to work.
7: And the Kennedy Center Board of Trustees planning to propose adding President Trump's name to the facility's exterior in recognition of his saving the building from its precarious fiscal position. That's according to a new court filing in a lawsuit aimed at blocking the addition of his name to the building. 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
15: Morning, glory, and evening grace, America. Coming up, Victor Davis Hanson. Before that, though, I'm so pleased to welcome back Rear Admiral Mark C. Montgomery, retired United States Navy, now a senior fellow at the Foundation for the Defense of Democracies. Admiral, welcome back. If I had talked to you 2 weeks ago, oil was mid-80s, maybe even $82 a barrel, and it looked like the war was over, or at least going our way with Iran. A week ago, oil was at 90, and we had an exchange of fire with Iran, but they hadn't hit much of us, and we hammered a lot of them. And now today, oil's at 102, and the Houthis are terrorizing the second strait, Bab el-Mandeb. What happened? Why were we not awake, or were we awake, and there wasn't anything we could do about the Houthis?
16: Well, look, I think the Houthis are the explanation for this, right? They are threatening. They've basically closed the Bab el-Mandeb to Saudi crude traffic. And then more importantly, they threaten the actual east-west pipeline that runs across Saudi Arabia, and that oil could either go down to the Bab el-Mandeb or go up the Suez. Now, if it's going to Europe, that's not a big deal. If it's going to Asia, that's adding a lot of to the route, but still doable. You start firing at that pipeline, and I think it has an impact on oil prices. And I think this, like, I think the president's got the right, had the right touch for the last 3 or 4 weeks on trying to do the economic strangulation, but probably when he said, this is a Saudi problem, not an American problem, I think that was probably the wrong touch. we can help the Saudis with targeting and ISR, intelligence surveillance reconnaissance on the Houthis. But that is not going to solve the Houthi problem. In the end, I think the United States, or maybe the United States plus Israel, are going to have to hammer the Houthis like we did last November, December, which really put the Houthis on their back foot prior to the war starting with Iran.
15: Well, Admiral, I remember that well, and the Lincoln was there for that, and then went back for the second round. The Washington is there now. Have we got enough planes to do that? We don't need smart precision munitions for the Houthis. We do to defend our ships. But do we have enough in the region to do both of those, both Iran containment and Houthi defeat?
16: So look, while we're doing any imposition of cost on Houthi, as you say, Houthi defeat, we're still going to have to maintain the overhead combat air patrol over the Omani sea lane, which we've been doing for months now, you know, to give safe passage. And there's other places where we have to fly. The answer to do we have enough is yes, because we have three sources. The first source are the two carrier strike groups, which you implied with George Washington. And I think Bush is the other. Then the second one is the Air Force squadrons that have been positioned. Now, they're a little farther back now in Jordan and probably Western Saudi Arabia and maybe Israel, but wherever they are, we have a plus up in squadrons available. And then most importantly, the ace in the hole, we have a strategic bomber force sitting very comfortably, going home every night, you know, in Oklahoma and in the Dakotas and Louisiana, in Nebraska. Those guys on B-2s, B-1s, B-52s, but probably B-2s initially, can do unlimited strikes with the shorter range precision guided munitions, what are called JDAMs, or 500, 1,000, 2,000 pound precision guided munitions. And one of them can do about 10 to 12 F-18s worth of damage in a single strike, one of those B-2s. So yes, we have the tools to do this, and we can do it. And as you said, most importantly, this is not a munition. Short range precision strike munitions is not a musician, not a munition at risk right now. It is, we have a lot of them. We'll build more, but we already have a lot, more than 100,000.
15: Okay, so Admiral, long ago when the war on terror began, Robert Kaplan, for whom I have a great deal of respect, was a guest on the show. He put out one of his many books that opened in Yemen. And it made the case that we needed our special forces there, and we were there. And Yemen has never been governed. It's really just been a long-running tribal warfare. Is there no way for our Gulf allies to put the boots on the ground in Yemen to push the Houthis back from the strait?
16: So, yes. And I've spent time, you know, I worked in counterterrorism at the National Security Council during the Cole incident, which is...
15: Oh yeah,
16: you know, took place in Yemen. So I agree with Robert that you need that our partners got their boots on the ground. I'll be honest with you, the UAE, the United Arab Emirates, provides better boots on the ground than the Saudis. We've seen that in place after place, and the UAE's been driven out of Yemen by the Saudis in a little conflict between Mohammed bin Zayed, Mohammed bin Salman. And Mohammed bin Zayed, the leader of United Arab Emirates, Mohammed bin Salman, the leader of Saudi Arabia. That's unfortunate, because I tell you something, these militia groups, which are the, quote, army of the government, you know, there's 9, 10, or 11 of them, depending how you count them, they don't get along with each other. A handful of them have, like, traced their roots to the being in the Houthis previously. I mean, so, you know, this is a complicated area. You're not going to be able to do it with just the government of Yemen's forces. You're going to need the direction of the outsiders, and it can't just be air power. So I agree with your supposition there that we're going to need boots on the ground. It would be helpful if it was United Arab Emirates and Saudi Arabia, but I suspect it'll just be Saudi Arabia for now.
15: So, Admiral, this is a world problem now, and everybody from the CHICOMs to the European Union, everybody's got a problem now. Why is it always up to us to fix this one?
16: Because... Look, if there was ever an example of where there's just proof that they don't, you know, they don't want to spend the resources or take the risk to be involved in resolving international crises, you can see that with China and disappointingly with Europe and Australia. So let's be clear, China should be involved in this, and they're not, and they refuse to, and they never will. that they are absolutely happy to let the United States carry the burden and to be uncooperative and unhelpful. I mean, as we know, they're providing targeting information to the Iranians. If we were to ever find out they're providing targeting information to the Houthis, Katie, bar the door. I mean, I think you stop summits at that point. But then what really frustrates me is the Europeans. First of all, their complete failure to take a side between the United States and Iran. The two belligerents, let's be clear, one of them is their lifelong 70-year partner who's carried the load for 30 years in Europe. The other is a 47-year authoritarian state that killed 30,000 of its own people in a weekend and has killed 1,000 Europeans in terrorist activities in Europe and hundreds of European soldiers in Iraq and Afghanistan. And you're confused about who to back, okay? That's terrible. To then do the same thing with the Houthis that are clearly just a terrorist organization threatening international shipping, shame on the Europeans for not racing to the Bab el-Mandeb to say, we got this.
15: If there was one country that we could count on that was neither in the Gulf Cooperation Council nor already there, Israel and the United States, which one would it be? Would it be France?
16: It's the United Kingdom, but they and the French have both spent about 2% of GDP on defense for 25 years, and both of them had to pay for an expensive nuclear weapons program. So that 2% doesn't go very far. And the service that suffers the most when you fail to invest in your defense for two or three decades is the high cost service, the expensive equipment and modernization and maintenance. That's a Navy. So the Brits at the beginning of the conflict on February 28th could provide zero or one underway surface combatants. That's destroyers or frigates. Zero or one. That's just an unacceptable number. So the answer should be the United Kingdom, but the reality is they're hurting to provide anything down to the Bab el-Mandeb on a permanent basis, certainly not two or three ships like one would expect from the Royal Navy.
15: Is there anyone at all that can, okay, we'll help you out, the United States, we'll send some frigates, or we'll send some, anybody at all? And by the way, we only have a minute. Can the Saudis fly the planes that they have, even if they get together with the UAE, to even know how to fly them?
16: Yeah, the Saudis can fly their F-15s. They can bomb. They're probably not quite as good as us or the Israelis, clearly. But the people who need to really bomb the Houthis are the U.S. and the Israelis. I think eventually it's going to fall on us to do it right. On the navies, look, the French can provide some. Ironically, the Spanish, by the way, have a very good navy with Aegis destroyers, but they won't show up.
15: Yeah, they won't.
16: Australia has Spanish Aegis destroyers. They could show up with one, possibly. Actually, the Japanese and the Koreans both have excellent Aegis destroyer forces. Now, they are pretty far away, but in theory, they could come down. Now, they're like the Chinese and the idea that they have not generally contributed to these kind of combat deployments. So, look, the answer is not very many. And I think it's going to end up being the U.S. Navy that once again carries the load. We'll have one U.K. ship, one French ship eventually join us. Things like that, but we're going to have to carry the load.
15: Well, then that means, and 30 seconds, Admiral, we got to get that supplemental pass. I mean, don't we? That's not a can have or want. We have to have it.
16: We need it for the munitions problem, but also for the readiness. We are really damaging our Navy and Air Force's readiness. Both services, not just the Navy, the Air Force needs this.
15: From your lips, Admiral Mark Montgomery. Follow him on X @MarkC Montgomery. Follow me to Victor Davis Hanson next here on The Hugh Hewitt Show.

0: The midterms are almost here, and Republicans could be in deep trouble. Polls show Democrats leading in key races. Tonight, Rob Finnerty on Newsmax reveals the growing threat from the DSA and the radical left. With less than 60 days to go, Finnerty says it's time for the GOP to hit the panic button. The House may go, and control of the Senate is up for grabs. Gas prices, mortgage rates, health care, and out-of-control national debt. Americans are angry, and the progressive left wants total control of Congress. Tallarico, El Sayed, AOC, Bernie Sanders. Finnerty reveals President Trump's secret plan to fight back and what you can do to help him. Don't miss Finnerty tonight at 8 p.m. Eastern on Newsmax. 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
7: 560, revolution the about Donald Trump and the MAGA movement. Here's part two. Counter-revolution is a precursor to the second look. How do you think that second look will go? Like Grant, like Hamilton, that way? Or, no, he was Andrew Johnson and there's no redeeming the guy.
8: No, I think he's, I think he will look back and see that his first term, I think the best word would be workmanlike. It was a political effort to undo things, and it was very successful in many ways. but he did not close the border as he did the second time. He did not radically put troops in. When Jim Mattis and other commanders said, we don't want troops, he didn't put them in. And he lowered the crime rate in a way that no one thought. He ended illegal immigration. The first term, he would not have removed Maduro, I don't think. And when he came into office in 2017, they had this pink tide expression. I think there were only five nations of the 32 Latin American countries, from the Caribbean to Central Americans, that were pro-American and right or conservative. Now I think there's only four that are not. Cuba, Nicaragua, Brazil, and maybe Mexico. All the rest are in transition. And that's amazing. No, he gets no credit for that. But he really flipped Venezuela. He got the Chinese out of the Panama Canal efforts they were making. And that's, I don't think he would have done that the first term. I don't think he would have done things like add a wing to the White House or restore the monuments or go after the universities' endowments and tax them or tax remittances. So this was a full-fledged counter-revolution military. Look what he did to the military. We were down 40,000 soldiers. Suddenly we have a surplus of recruits. He didn't just question DEI. He got rid of it. And so this is a full-fledged counter-revolution, economic, social, cultural, political.
7: Now let's talk about the counter-revolution. You devote Chapter 4 to the armies of anti-Trumpers. I understand most easily why so many senior officers do not like the president who have retired. That is because they spend their lives being trained in deportment, deferral, civility, keeping your passions in check. It's a warrior class, judicious public behavior. I think that's an aesthetic repulse. What do you think?
8: I think a lot of that is. A lot of it is. And I do think, however, that tradition in the military has been intolerant of people like George Patton or Matthew Ridgway or Curtis LeMay, people who were not that way and turned out to be saviors and brilliant people. So I'm not suggesting that I don't think the military gives enough space for mavericks. And but you're right. But notice one thing, I list all of things that they said, and they were quite extraordinary, comparing them to the architects of Auschwitz, Mussolini, Liar, Nazis. That one famous admiral whom I highly respect said that he should be gone. He should leave sooner than later, even though we had elections coming up. But they don't say that now. Nobody's talking about that because simply when they came in, Pete Hegseth during the Kelly video, he said, I'm going to enforce Article 88 of the Uniform Code of Military Justice. If you publicly insult your commander-in-chief, even if you're retired, you're subject to court-martial, and I will do it. And all of a sudden, we haven't heard a word as we did the first term.
7: Victor, my theory on this is that having been trained in deportment, and I mean for 30 years in civility and deference to civilian leaders, they're not very skilled in the public square and throwing lefts and rights, but not below the belt. In other words, it's not what they come from. It's not 30 years of doing panels on TV or lectures and seminars. They don't say anything, and then they're suddenly thrust forward. They're going to make mistakes, and I think there may be regret. Do you?
8: I do think there are regrets. I know some of them, and I do think they feel regret, and I think they're not upset that they're quiet now. I think they feel that they have I know they're under pressure to speak out, and I think they feel not only would they be cited for violating the Uniform Code of Military Justice, but they feel that they overreached and that somehow it hurt their stature, and I think it did, and I think it hurt the military stature. And I think they're going to be quiet now and lodge their criticisms against Trump through back channels, et cetera, or in private lectures or something. Yes, I think you're absolutely right.
7: A second group you identify, page 132, page 137 and 135, fear and hatred of Trump deeply embedded in government agencies. Now, we remember Stroke and Page. They were not outliers. They were representative. No. And I don't know that you can get that out of a permanent bureaucracy with other than the Doge demolition team. And by the way, it's unfortunate. Some people get swept along. You got to blow up USAID. You got to do stuff like that. Mm-hmm. Blow up metaphorically. You'll never get rid of these people. And they're not with the Constitution. They're with the Wilsonian appendix of the Constitution, which doesn't exist.
8: No, they are. They're right out of the French 19th century bureau.
7: That's
8: what they are. And we had the anonymous, he was bragging to the New York Times on two occasions that he could thwart any executive order he felt he disagreed with. And he said, I have a legion of supporters that do the same. One person that worked for him who did not agree with him said one thing to me. There's two types of people in the government right now, both appointed and senior bureaucrats. Those who disagree with him but feel that to be patriotic, you have to use your expertise to facilitate and fuel his directives. And he said, I'm one of those. And then there's the other, and he said the majority, they use their expertise of navigating the bureaucracy to stop Trump. And they don't listen to him. And they're trying, and really what he was telling me was they're trying to stage a veritable coup. And we had people, remember, we had a Pentagon lawyer who, on day 11 of the inauguration, she wrote in Foreign Policy that there were three ways to get rid of him. There was impeachment, which would take too long. There was the 25th Amendment, which would take too long. And there was a military coup. And that was published by Foreign Policy. And she said the officers should. And then we had two colonels that were removed from their private sector jobs for advocating that. They said that they should have armed officers to meet Donald Trump and then walk him out of the White House the day that his tenure ended because he would resist them. It was a crazy time. It really was. It did a lot of damage to the military. I really think it did.
7: It really did do a lot of damage. More coming up with Victor Davis Hanson on his book, Counter Revolution. You want to listen to the entire interview, tens of thousands of people have, at my YouTube site. You do it, YouTube. Just scroll down, you'll find Victor Davis Hanson. But it's also efficient just to come right back to the Hugh Hewitt Show.
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1: Fox News, I'm Sue Guzman. The Supreme Court has rejected the Trump administration's bid to revive mail ballot rules before the midterms, leaving a lower court's nationwide block in place. After a three-month-long absence following a fall and a bout with pneumonia, Kentucky U.S. Senator Mitch McConnell made his return to Capitol Hill Monday.
2: I wasn't sure how many of you would be here today, but I'm glad to see you. Time to get back to work.
1: President Trump brushing aside concerns over the rapid advancement of AI.
3: President Trump making it clear where he stands in the artificial intelligence race, posting AI taking over the world, destroying humanity and all other things bad is a hoax. Vice President J.D. Vance says AI, like any new technology, will bring both risks and benefits.
1: Fox's Lucas Tomlinson, America's listening to Fox News.
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11: So I want to go to the answer. More important thing. The fourth opposition, by the way, are the Ben Rhodes silly people on the left, and we've talked about them. They are lost. President Obama is lost. And I don't think, I don't want to make this specific to President Obama. I think a lot of the people who are lost, and I see them on TV every night, are ignorant. Not stupid, ignorant. They haven't done any work. They haven't read anything. If you ask them, why are the Jacobins the Jacobin? They won't even know what you're talking about.
12: No, they don't.
11: This is the problem, Victor. How do we get out of this hole where the talking, chattering class doesn't know anything?
12: I don't know. I think when you look at the curriculum of the Stanford School of Journalism or the Columbia School of Journalism, and I do a lot, it's not in source, how you use sources, how you attribute quotes, how you weigh one source's reliability or authenticity against another. That was what journalism was. Instead, it's DEI and, you know, the New Green Deal type stuff. It's, we're going to try to slant the story for the environment, or, and all now in the age of Trump, it has one common denominator. It's anti-Trump. It for them is the emblem, the satanic force that combines all of their pet peeves. And so it's always ends up in some way deprecating Trump. And I don't know how you deal with that, but it's, and even in the, but to be fair, even the, I won't name names out of politeness, but you and I were, I'm 73 now. We grew up with some of our people on the conservative side that were iconic. And I would say if you sat them down now after a decade and said, Trump did this, this, this, this, I can find a quote where you supported that for your whole life, lower crime, tax cuts, deregulation, strong military. I could go on and on. And yet you've wiped out that whole legacy because of him. And they would probably say yes. And it's the strangest phenomenon when you see these people who we believe for years who said, if we don't get a conservative president or a conservative agenda, if you don't listen to me, we've had it. And now they've disowned their entire prior half century. And they've either gone over to the left, or they're out in the wilderness and gnashing their teeth. But it's
11: so, Victor, a theory about America writ large, not just our elites, is that when you and I were kids growing up, every adult male we knew who was under the age of 50 or 55 had gone to war, had seen the world, had a moral education. That was an antibody in the body politic to strike down stupidity and mercilessly throttle the SDS and the weathermen and the idiocy of the campuses in 67, 68 through 74. I mean, the revolution happens with Vietnam, but that was an antibody. It's not there now, although a lot of people have been to war. Does a country without factory frontier, farmer, and military force veterans survive?
12: That's another thing that I think it's a great question. So I write in the book, and I've written elsewhere, I can be at Thanksgiving, and here's my father who flew 40 missions in a B-29, and he's talking about my namesake, Victor, who was killed on Okinawa. Then his brother-in-law says, well, I rode with Patton. That was tougher. The other brother-in-law said, I was in the Aleutians. And then Belden, who had damage from dengue fever in the Philippine campaign, sat mute. That was everybody's Thanksgiving.
11: Yep.
12: But they all had one thing in common. They were very confident. They went over there. They didn't start the war, but they won. And they won. And I remember my grandfather telling my dad, I said, well, what did Grandpa say? Well, he was gassed in the Meuse-Argonne. He said, whatever you're going to do, you got to win. And they, when he went to war, and he had won, but he was severely disabled. But the same thing with the Great Depression. That was the other second experience. They came out of abject poverty, and they rebuilt the economy. They won the war. They came back to this. Everybody said we'd have another depression, pre-depression years. They didn't do it. The economy boomed in the 50s. They were a very confident success, and had a lot to be confident about. And JFK kind of represented that. I remember that no matter how conservative you are, JFK was a can-do, confident, pay-any-price. For all the criticism you can make of him, we're going to go to the moon, we're going to beat the Russians. I don't see any of that today.
11: Victor Davis Hanson is right. It is hard to see much of that today. A lot of it, though, is described in Counter Revolution, his brand new book, available at Amazon. The interview with him, the entire interview, is at Hugh Hewitt's YouTube channel. Stay tuned.
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0: 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So when freedom is challenged today, will we have the courage to defend it with the same clarity?
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2: Welcome back, America. Here is the final part of my interview from Friday with Victor Davis Hanson. Have you followed Rahm Emanuel at all? Because if there's one Democrat...
3: Yes, I have.
2: What do you think of Rahm?
3: I think he's in a very difficult position because I think privately he's abhorred where the socialist Islamicists are going, but he thinks that people, I think he thinks that the Democratic Party is still him or Mark Penn or reasonable people like that, and it's not. And they're going to have a, it's much more severe than the Republican divide. They have to be defeated. They have to suffer a McGovern landslide to discredit them. And I'm hoping that's what will happen in 2028.
2: I want to finish up then on the people should read the Counter-Revolution because it's a comprehensive, it's actually a grounding that is not in passing. It's not about whatever yesterday's headliner speech was or the controversy about the East Wing, and it's not about $5,000 check. It's about the Counter-Revolution. But here's the big question. No matter how you count, we've either got one, two, or three enemies. China and Russia, China, Russia, and Iran. And no matter how you divide up American domestic politics, those three want to kill us, and they want to dominate us, and they wouldn't mind if we kind of collapse like Athens into irrelevance. How do you foresee the next 25 years vis-a-vis those three competitors?
3: Well, I think we can handle easily Iran. I think there's going to be a change of a collapse of that government if we continue what we're doing, this anaconda. And I think Russia is so exhausted. I don't know if they're going to lose in Ukraine, but there'll be some settlement. And then I think we can isolate them. They only have, they have demographic but China, I don't think Russia believes it can, it wants to restore the Soviet Union's area. I don't think it feels that even privately it can take over from America as the world. China does believe that. And the problem with China, they're doing things that Russia never did. During the Cold War, we did not have 300,000 Russian students.
2: Correct.
3: In our major STEM programs, Harvard, Yale, Stanford, MIT, Caltech, they weren't there. And we didn't have the Canadian premier saying that he's going to forge a new relationship, which I understand today may include military affairs as well, Canada. And we didn't have the Europeans terrify
2: old Europe, not new Europe, not Poland and Finland, but old Europe, France and Britain.
3: Yes, old Europe. So it's and then in the Cold War, if the Soviet Union had a gain of function virus and they unleashed it on the world and it was controlled by the Red Army, the laboratory, everybody would have been condemning them. When China does it, the first thing they say is this is just more racism from the Western world. In the U.S., you had the yellow peril, and you should be ashamed of yourself accusing us. And we own, basically, they own WHO, and they're very insidious. Every time I look at one of their new tanks or new jets or new frigates, I just say to myself, that is just a knockoff from an American design or a European design. And it's not that they're less formidable, maybe they're more formidable, but they have a vast area. They have a vast area they cover for espionage, technology, patent, copyright infringement, and they're insidious. They never stop. They never sleep. They never close their eyes. So I think they're the most formidable. They're more formidable than all of our other worries put together.
2: All right, I'm going to close by thanking you for Counter-Revolution. I have a suggestion, Victor.
3: Yes, sir.
2: You have followed four presidents pretty quickly, RN, Reagan, W, and DJT. And they're all two-term presidents, though they've had interruptions and differences. I'd love for you to sit down and write a comparison, like your general's book, because I don't know if you ever talked to Nixon or Reagan, but you spent so much time with W and talking to DJT. It would be a gift to historians down the road if you wrote that down.
3: I will, but could I ask you...

0: question before we go?
1: Oh, sure.
0: When you are watching the present Democratic Party in the scene, and you remember all the things that Bill Clinton bothered you by, and some of his crazy people and these left, and he maybe have kindled some of the left wing, but put that in context, looking back, balanced the budget for 4 years, was opposed. Does he, in your mind, that 8 years doesn't seem nearly as bad as I or you might have thought at the time?
1: Yeah, I overestimated what did Anthony say? The evil that men do lives after them. The good is often interred with their bones. Well, the good of Bill Clinton's interred with his not yet interred bones. He was not that bad. Obama was worse than I expected. Worse.
0: That's my point. That's where it started.
1: So
0: I think
1: much
0: that's where
1: worse.
0: It started.
1: Yeah.
0: Yes.
1: No, we
0: I
1: are.
0: Too.
1: I'm just a talking head. You're a historian, serious guy. But we sensed the same thing. That was the turning. And I just think we're turning back. Are we fast enough? That last question, are we fast enough to turn back?
0: Yeah, absolutely. We can do it in one big defeat for the left. If they were to be humiliated by the Republicans of 28, they would turn on these leftists and they'd get them. Look at McGovern after he lost in 72. They brought a guy. They said, we only can win if the guy has a Southern accent. So we'll find Carter and we'll, not that he was very good, but they went back to the idea, we only win if we have a Southern accent. Clinton runs, Gore runs, LBJ runs, except for Carter wins, because the country was so suspicious of Democrats. They wanted some mark that they were conservative Democrats.
1: Well, J.D. Vance said last night, common sense versus crazy. And I think it's a great construct, but I don't want the Democrats to be crazy.
0: I don't either. I don't either, because in a two-party system, they will win. And when they win, you want a person, you want somebody like Harry Truman or JFK or Bill Clinton.
1: Well, a good point to end on. Congratulations. I think it'll be number one on the New York Times list next week, if it's fair, because you can't hang around at Amazon on number one to number five for a whole week and not be number one on the Times. But I don't put anything past the left, Victor, do you?
0: I don't either. I've had books that were on the New York Times that I don't think anybody knows what the New York Times is based on, whether it's... But it's not just book sales.
1: It's people around a witch's cauldron throwing in, Eye of Newt. Victor Davis Hanson, follow him on exit, VD Hanson, and go get the counter-revolution today. Let's make the New York Times acknowledge the fact he's America's preeminent historian. Thank you, Victor.
0: Thank you, I appreciate it.
1: Thank you, and I'll be right back.
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1: Welcome back. I'm Hugh Hewitt. Good news today for Susan Collins. Joe Manchin, reasonable Democrat, endorsed her up in Maine. Joe Manchin cannot like what's happening to the Democratic Party with El Sayed in Michigan, Tallarico in Texas, Troy Jackson in Maine, Peggy Flanagan, the nutter up in Minnesota, Chris Pappas, the lefty from the left in New Hampshire. I think he's trying to call home the old Democrats to make them new Republicans. 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Have you figured out where you're going to move? You might want to study up RichStatesPoorStates.com because some states have great futures ahead of them. 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The American Legislative Exchange Council does more than bring together legislators from all the 50 states. 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Finally, I'm back in the Relief Factor studio. Took an hour number one. 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Tell you again for the final time as we close out today's program. Relief Factor really does work. Now, I haven't been doing much because of minor surgery on the foot, but I'll be back at it, I think, tomorrow. And I'll be able to get my miles in after 8 days off. 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I haven't taken a supplement in more than 20 years. 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Have a great Monday, Browns fans especially. The world isn't over, the season's over. And thank you, Harley, Adam, and Dwayne. Talk to you tomorrow on the next You Do It Show.
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10: Request turned down. I'm Sue Guzman, Fox News. The U.S. Supreme Court has rejected President Trump's restrictions on mail-in balloting. More from Fox's Grinnell Scott.
11: The decision allows mail-in voting nationwide to continue as the midterms approach. Ballots cast by mail have become common for Americans, with nearly a third of the country taking advantage of the option. Justice Samuel Alito wrote in his dissenting opinion the court's denial was incorrect because some of the plaintiffs lacked standing. Justice Brett Kavanaugh, a Trump appointee, sided with the majority but added a final decision could fall within the authority of the Postal Service. Democratic attorneys general and voting rights groups challenged the Trump administration's proposal. A lower court issued a temporary injunction in agreement. Grinnell Scott, Fox News.
10: President Trump taking to social media Monday night, vowing to get the $5,000 for every U.S. adult should Republicans win the House and Senate in November. After a three-month-long absence, Republican Mitch McConnell returned to the Senate after leaving in June. It's when he was hospitalized after a fall in his home.
12: There is intense interest since McConnell has been absent since mid-June. He fell, was in the hospital, and suffered from pneumonia. It's believed that the Senate could need McConnell's vote to advance the farm bill, or maybe help with votes regulating cryptocurrency and college sports.
10: Fox's Chad Pergram, the 84-year-old McConnell arrived in a wheelchair to cast a vote Monday night on a federal appeals court nominee. In today's primary election in Delaware, the last state primary before the November midterms, Delaware voters will decide 33 contested primary races. One of them, Democrat Senator Chris Coons, who's seeking a third full term. He's fending off a primary challenge from three other Democrats, one of them a former Republican. Midterms slated for November 3rd. 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
17: Good morning from your nation's capital here in the D.C. studios of O'Connor and Company on our flagship station, WMAL. 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Thanks for joining us across the country on the Salem Radio Network. Coming up in 30 minutes, Governor Scott Walker talk about that terrifying plane crash that had the Republican nominee for governor, Tom Tiffany, and many of his staff members on board. Everyone survived. We'll talk about that. We'll talk about what that campaign's looking like now in the final stretch, and about the youth vote. Governor Walker, of course, president of Young America's Foundation, talk about how young people are voting this time around, just 2 years after they came out in record numbers for Republican candidate Donald Trump. That's all coming up. But joining us right now is a friend of this program, Astra Namani, senior editor of investigations at Fox News Digital. And you've done again, Astra. This is an amazing story out of Fairfax County Public Schools. Thanks for joining us.
18: Oh, thank you. Reminded of so many conversations we've had over the years.
17: Yes, and you see you've always raised the flag here of concern and warning, not just about what's being called now the red-green coalition. This has to do with the socialists and the communists who make allegiance with radical Islamists because they have a common enemy, us, right?
18: Right. Yeah, and just so I remember being with you together, and my new book, Woke Army, had come out,
17: yes.
18: And you said it was prophetic, and now it's even more prophetic, right, Larry?
17: It is.
18: The country finally has opened its eyes to this threat that exists and this strange alliance, and this story that I just did about the rewriting of the 9/11 history, it's emblematic of the propaganda wars that this alliance practices in order to make America the enemy and the flip the narrative on any event and every event, even one as tragic as 9/11.
17: Yeah, this curriculum that Fairfax County Public Schools put out for the 25th anniversary and commemoration of 9/11 is remarkable. And I want to point out some of the things. First of all, this do and don't grid is really interesting. On the do side, spend time familiarizing yourself with the complexity of September 11th and leverage a critical lens with students. What the hell does that mean, Astra?
18: Yeah, that's what I call their reverse UNO strategy on something as clear-cut as 9/11. They have tried to now flip the narrative so that America has gone from being the victim, which tragically so many Americans were, literally victims, and the nation was a victim of strategy by the Islamists, and they are trying to now cast the last 25 years as one in which Muslims have been the victims of the policies that emerged out of 9/11, and that's that critical lens that they want people to look at. But what they ignore, of course, is the literally families devastated, right, decades
17: yeah.
18: later, with tragedies and suffering that was because of specific individuals who were practicing an interpretation of Islam that motivated them to murder. And that's the strategy, is just like the communists do, the Islamists never want to take responsibility for the dangers and violence of their ideology.
17: Yeah.
18: And so that's what they're trying to do in that.
17: Asr Nomani, in the don't column, it says, don't associate the 9/11 attacks with Islam or Muslims. How exactly can a teacher accurately teach the historic reality of the September 11th attacks and in no way associate those attacks with Islam or Muslims?
18: Yeah, when I was waiting to talk to you, Larry, I was remembering driving so many back roads of Fairfax County as I would catch a signal to talk to you over these years.
17: Yeah.
18: And our first conversations were about the efforts of Muslims who are challenging the extremist interpretation of Islam.
17: That's right.
18: You gave me a voice to your audience, speaking about this struggle and the fact that Fairfax County Public Schools does not want anyone to talk about the extremism means that we cannot progress to a place where you challenge the extremism and then marginalize it and hopefully one day eradicate it. And so they're doing nobody a service, really, when you have this woke washing, I call it, of history. But that's what they're trying to do. And the really important element for Fairfax County listeners, but folks all across the country, is that not only is Fairfax County, Virginia, the home to, one of the wealthiest counties in the country, but also one of the, largest school districts, but it is also the hub for much of the Islamist network in the United States. They, many decades ago, leaders came to Fairfax County, Virginia, made it their home, and then established organizations that are putting this new narrative out about the 9/11 attacks in order to avoid any serious conversations about the extremism within Islam.
17: And there are Muslims here in America who are disgusted and ashamed that this terror, this violence, is carried out in the name of their faith, the faith which they love. They're heroes. They're so courageous to speak out and say, no, not in my name, not in the name of my religion. And they're trying to institute reforms, but you can't do that unless you actually talk about it and point out what's wrong.
18: Yeah, that's exactly true. And so there are names like Zudi Jasser, Raheel Raza, Suraya Deen. You know, they're Muslims that have been fighting for decades in order to try to eradicate this extremism, which has now expressed itself in so many other forms, right? Then we could list them. Bataclan, the Nova Music Film Festival, London, Spain, the Pulse nightclub attack in the United States. I mean, so many attacks through these 25 years, and that is ultimately the victim of all of this this woke washing of history is truth, and the truth that so many Muslims are trying to challenge to end that extremism.
17: By the way, Fairfax County, it's the home of Langley, the headquarters of the CIA. It's it's adjacent to the Pentagon. Also, the Counterterrorism Center is in Fairfax County, McLean, Virginia. So the reason I point that out is there are individuals in these classrooms whose parents and grandparents have fought this war. I would dare to say there are grandchildren of victims of the September 11th attacks at the Pentagon who are in these very same classrooms. Well, you know, I'm supposed to believe Fairfax County wants an inclusive and sensitive environment in their classroom when talking about September 11th, but it looks like the sensitivity is only pointed to those who practice the Muslim faith. How about being sensitive to the grandchildren of the victims of those attacks 25 years ago?
18: That's what's just so, just personally tragic in so many families. I talked to this retired Vice Admiral Lou Crenshaw, who was literally in the Pentagon that day, surviving the attack, and then helping his staff, right, that he had to then navigate through this tragedy. And the repercussions of grief, of course, live on forever, of grandparents that children might not have known, that carry the wounds, perhaps. But what's also so sad, Larry, is that when I was reporting on this story, I remembered another exercise that Fairfax County Public Schools had taught, and that was privilege bingo, if you remember it.
17: Oh, gosh, and I do. Yeah, that's right. That was you, too. That's right.
18: Yeah. And in that nightmare, in privilege bingo, the architects of that little game had said that military families were privileged, and that ended up creating quite a backlash inside the community that the school system had to, you know, apologize for, as they do, and not recognize, you know, because they weren't recognizing the sacrifices that the military families take, and that with the quote privilege of being a military family comes many, many wounds and many, many, many sacrifices.
17: Astra, can you stay with us for one more segment? Because I want to.
18: Of course.
17: Oh, good. There's more about this that I want to, but quickly in our final minute here in this segment. Has Fairfax County Public Schools responded to your report yet? Have they explained exactly what they don't care. You know, it's not like anyone's going to lose their job over this. But do they at least have an answer?
18: Well, so interesting. So the Superintendent Michelle Reed came out with a letter Friday afternoon in which she talked about the many sacrifices of Fairfax County families, and she very clearly responded to the article by saying that they remain committed to telling the truth of September 11th through this cultural lens, and basically double down on this approach.
17: Who's surprised? All right, Astra Nomani, there's more on this, especially why this is so personal to Astra, because, yes, we're acknowledging the 25th anniversary of the September 11th attacks, but In a few months, there's a 25th anniversary of another radical Islamic murder, a kidnapping and a murder that is connected directly to our guest, Asra Nomani, and I want her to reflect on that coming up in a moment.
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21: 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Reuters Institute says we're now one of the top news brands in the nation. 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
17: Asra Nomani is a friend of this program. Listeners over the course of the last decade and a half here in Washington, D.C. have grown to learn her voice and her great work as a journalist, now doing that work for Fox Digital. But Asha, you left your name out of that list of courageous reformers that you were just discussing. And everything changed for you about 25 years ago as well, not just the 9/11 attacks. But then your friend, Daniel Pearl, we're coming up on that anniversary, and I know how important this is and how emotional it is, but if you could just remind everybody exactly your connection with Daniel Pearl, and for that matter, those who don't even remember or know who Daniel Pearl is and what happened.
18: Oh, yeah, that's such a true point. Well, 25 years ago, this young journalist named Danny Pearl was working out of the India Bureau of the Wall Street Journal, and he got the message along with everyone else to start reporting on this story. And so Danny journeyed to Pakistan, and there he started chasing the money on Al-Qaeda and the Islamic extremists who were behind the 9/11 attacks. I was in Morgantown, West Virginia on book leave, my hometown, and I got hustling on my own plan to get to Pakistan, arrived there, days after the September 11th attack, as Danny did. He arrived in Islamabad. I arrived in this town called Lahore. And then we met up in the city of Karachi. And on January 23rd, 2002, a few months from now, 25 years ago, Danny walked into a home that I had rented in Karachi, left for an interview, and he never came back. He went to try to report on a Muslim cleric that he thought he was going to meet, but it was a trap. And it was a trap by the same extremists and the ideological family that they were in that had fueled the 9/11 attacks. The man who confessed later to killing Danny was actually the architect of the 9/11 attacks.
17: Yeah.
18: And that was, like you were saying a few minutes ago, Larry, we had Langley chasing the 9/11 attackers. Who were they? Who funded it? Who financed the details? Who sent the hijackers to Fairfax County, Virginia, to live at the Skyline Apartments off Route 7 and pray at the Darul Hijra Mosque off of Route 7? Who sent them? And unbeknownst to even Danny, the man who walked into this compound in which he was being held was the man who had planned the 9/11 attacks, man named Khalid Sheikh Mohammed, who sits today in Guantanamo Bay.
17: Still in Gitmo, and still, and also all of those details, and especially the connection back to Fairfax County, Virginia.
18: Yes.
17: None of that will be part of the curriculum and the education of children who were living, blocks away from where these events transpired.
18: Yeah, and the ripple effect continues to this day. The defense attorney for Khalid Sheikh Mohammed is speaking at UCLA, where Danny's father teaches today, and the story continues. The ripple effects of those events from 25 years ago have not ended.
17: Well, Asra, as a warrior on these things, I mean, you started the Pearl Project. That includes journalism students from Georgetown and faculty to sort of look into this and to sort of focus. Look at where journalism is today. You're seeing journalists and editors and publications using the same kind of revisionist history that Fairfax County school system is using. What's happened to the profession? Daniel Pearl was a journalist. He was a martyr doing his job for the Wall Street Journal and was beheaded by these monsters.
18: Yeah, and what Danny and I love to do is pursue the details. Well, Danny would come back to the newsroom with an anecdote, the lead anecdote, right, Larry? It was going to be the anchor for his story.
17: Yeah.
18: And then he would say that the guy that he interviewed wore sneakers. And I would say, Danny, I want to know what kind of sneakers. They identify them, because you find out so much in the brand. Were they Pumas? Were they Nikes? Were they Reeboks? What was he wearing? And Danny would dutifully go off to get the anecdote in even more precise detail. And that's the precision that, history must be told by also. And that's exactly where this attitude of revisionist history fails everyone, especially the young children who would best benefit from drawing deep lessons so that we don't repeat these tragedies and we don't have more suffering in this world.
17: God bless you, Asra Nomani. 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
0: Fox News, I'm Ted Linder. The U.S. Supreme Court rejecting President Trump's desired restrictions on mail-in ballots.
1: The decision allows mail-in voting nationwide to continue as the midterms approach. Justice Samuel Alito wrote in his dissenting opinion, the court's denial was incorrect because some of the plaintiffs lacked standing.
0: Fox's Grinnell Scott. Minnesota Democratic Congresswoman Ilhan Omar now under criminal investigation by the Trump administration. Fox's Jillian Turner.
2: Omar married Ahmed Noor Saeed Elmi in 2009. Republicans have long claimed he is her brother, and she married him as part of an immigration scheme, though she has never been formally charged.
0: Omar denies the accusation and says President Trump is obsessed with her. Kentucky Republican Senator Mitch McConnell returned to the U.S. Senate Monday following a serious fall, a bout with pneumonia, and a 3-month absence. America's listening to Fox News.
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17: Governor Scott Walker is the president of the Young Americans Foundation, former governor of Wisconsin, of course, and a friend of this program joining us now. There's a lot to get to here with you guys. I'd love to just talk about the collapse of the Green Bay Packers yesterday, which I'm sure you're still lamenting. I apologize for that. It's got to be hard to start the season that way.
10: Offensive line just fell apart in the fourth quarter. It was like a whole different game. It's crazy.
17: It was ugly. It was very ugly. I'd love to talk about that, but we've got more to get to. First, Tom Tiffany, the Republican nominee for governor, congressman. What a terrifying moment here. I've seen the images afterwards. He was in a Cessna leaving a campaign event, and the plane had to do an emergency landing in a lake. What can you tell us about these circumstances? Have you spoken to Congressman Tiffany?
10: I did talk to him yesterday, early morning, before he did his press conference. Unbelievable. I mean, I just said, literally, God spared his life. I only know of one other person I've ever met in my life who's ever survived a water landing in a plane that small. This was a four-seat, single-engine, just two people, him and the pilot in his plane. And he survived. And he said his pilot, literally, a few seconds before they ended up in the lake, turned to him and said, "You better tighten up your belt." And he did. What's even more amazing is, so not only did they crash, he pulled up his landing gear, which is really smart. This is a great pilot by every account. The electrical system had gone out, so they identified the area in really a split second move. And then they get out and the plane's sinking.
17: Yeah.
10: And they have forethought to swim. And he swam about 100 feet. And he could feel with his feet that there was sand down there. So they ended up on a sandbar. And I think it was like between the 911 call and the time the Wausau rescue team got out there, it was like 16 minutes. So just remarkable. All he ended up was about 12 stitches. I told him, like Butler 2 years ago, God spared his life in Wausau, Wisconsin that night.
17: Yeah, what a harrowing, harrowing story, and incredibly blessed for him to be able to survive that and continue with the campaign. Although, is this a typical? You were governor of Wisconsin. You had to campaign there for a couple of elections, including the recall that you won and defied the odds. To be able to get around the state like that, is it typical to use small aircraft?
10: Yeah, but you know what? And I reminded him this again yesterday. Newt Gingrich gave me great advice years ago. He said, two engines, two pilots. Don't fall for anything less. And so I hope going forward, he's going to spend a lot of time on a bus tour coming up. But if you're in a plane, I know it's a little inconvenient, it's a little harder to do, but two engines, two pilots, general rule of thumb, I thought Newt was right about. I never went back after that.
17: It's funny, Meredith and I, we have been on several YAF cruises and events with you and the First Lady, Tonette. And the first one was in Alaska, and everyone was going on these small craft, you know, glacier excursions. And I confess to you, and I'll say it out loud, I don't like small aircraft. I'm fine on jumbo jets, but these little planes, these little helicopters, I will not go on them. And I remember you and the First Lady saying that. Two pilots, two engines. That's the rule. That's the baseline. It makes sense, actually.
10: Well, because if something goes bad, again, all credit, everybody I've talked to, all the other analysts. I mean, this is a plane. These Beechwood Bonanzas go back, K-35s, I believe, to like 1989. Now, granted, obviously, like a lot of aircraft I've seen over the years, people redo the engines, things like that. But still, I mean, really, really scary. And I'm so glad. And you could see the emotion when Tom did the press conference yesterday at the Wausau Fire Department. Very strong guy. I talked to him. He was strong. But he did get a little caught up in the emotion of thinking just how close to death he was.
17: As a former elected official and somebody who's campaigned and run races, moments like this make a difference with a candidate, don't they? I've got to think that he's going to approach this home stretch now in the next 2 months leading up to an election day in a different fashion, almost like a man on a mission.
10: Absolute clarity is what it provides in a moment like that. You know, we heard about it from President Trump 2 years ago, read about it. I didn't know him, but read about it from President Reagan after the 81 assassination attempt on his life. They provide just this incredible moment of clarity that there's a sense. And I know talking to Tom yesterday, he really did feel just like Donald Trump said 2 years ago, that God spared his life. And I think he's going to be much more focused, much more attentive. You can tell, and not that this was the kind of test you want to put people up to, but this guy survived. I mean, he swam, he made sure his co-pilot, I mean, Tom is 68, the pilot, I should say, was 73. Thank God both these guys are in reasonably good shape, but this was a test. And I think for everybody, regardless of whether they're a Tom Tiffany supporter or not, very, very grateful here in Wisconsin.
17: We're speaking with Governor Scott Walker of Wisconsin. He's the president of the Young Americas Foundation. Governor, I remember talking to you after the 2022 midterms, and you pointed out that the Republicans had a problem with the youth vote, with college-age voters, voters in their 20s. These are people that you talk with, interact with, inspire, and motivate on a daily basis. That's your job with Young America's Foundation. And I think that they listened, because the 2024 turnaround absolutely saw the needle move for those voters, especially young men. Where are we right now with these midterms?
10: They're up for grabs. I mean, this is cost of living, cost of living, cost of living. Young America's Foundation, we've been doing poll after poll after poll the last several years. In the 20 cycle, the 2022, 2024, 2026, even in the gaps in between, and by a more than 2-to-1 margin, nothing's even remotely close. It's not abortion. It's not climate change. It's cost of living. Those folks, as you rightly mentioned, went in 24 from being 4 years earlier negative, for Trump, plus 15 for Biden, to plus 14 for Trump when it came to young men under the age of 30. Those voters are really up for grabs, not just because there was an ideological shift, but because they were frustrated with Biden and Harris. They felt like Trump offered an alternative that might make things better. While things have gotten better, they're still not where a lot of these young people would like.
17: Yeah.
10: And so I think it's got to be, we saw this the other day. I was happy that President Trump at least threw out some ideas. They may not have all been the ideas I would have put on the table, but I was fearful that at that mini midterm convention, it's not only just talk about how great things were. He did lay out some plans, and I think that's helpful, and I think that's exactly what candidates have to do. Things are better, but they're not good enough yet.
17: All right, Governor Walker, we've got some noise coming down the line from you right now that we want to clean up, so folks in the booth, can you give me some advice on how we're going to clean that up, or do we have to reconnect with the governor? Oh, okay. We're going to do a quick reset here, Governor, so we can get you, because we were getting, I thought it was just in my ears, but it appears that it was broadcast out there as well. So just let me know when we're reconnected with the governor and whether we've got that cleaned up, and we'll try it again. But he makes a good point. And by the way, this brings us to, you know, a mini controversy over the last several days within the Republican movement and the conservative movement. It had to do with remarks that J.D. Vance made. And we talked about this last week, where the vice president said, listen, we've got these programs right now, these welfare programs that provide for childcare. They pay for childcare for young families starting out who where both the man and the woman are out there in the working world. This is where we got all these early learning centers, the Learning Center, you know, these fraudulent programs out in the Minneapolis area that Nick Shirley's been investigating in various parts of the country. Those are all subsidized by federal welfare programs. The vice president said, well, listen, it's true. Young families do need help getting started. But why is all the money just going to families where the woman is in the workplace and then you hand your kid off to a stranger? Governor Walker, I'm sure you saw the vice president's remarks. He said, listen, how about we, you know, we're not ending this program. Would love to end this program. But until we do, how about we divert some of that money to young mothers who decide to stay home and raise those children instead? It may not be in keeping with Ronald Reagan's principle of just getting rid of the programs altogether. But in the meantime, is that the kind of solution that a conservative or a Republican can bring to these young voters and say, yeah, we hear you. Here's something that might help.
10: Well, I think that even the $5,000 for every adult in America that President Trump talked about, those are all things, you know, the devil's in the details, obviously. When I look at that and I thought, okay, well, many states, Wisconsin included, did a sales tax rebate. More money comes in than expected. You tie that into a one-time rebate, sending that back to the taxpayers. I think most of us would prefer not just ending the programs, but lowering the tax burden on a permanent basis.
17: Yeah.
10: But I'll take what we can get. I'll take what we can get because it's much better than just saying, hey, things are great. We got things better. That's not enough if you're going to win over young voters.
17: Well, and young voters are-

0: terms of the people you're communicating with. The Young America's Foundation works on these students at the high school and in college. In fact, even in middle school now, I think that you've got some programs too. I'd love for you to sort of talk about where that movement is now and where it is, you know, from this point looking forward to make sure that these young people are understanding how great this country is and being able to then activate themselves at the election polling places.
1: Well, we get so much work to do. You know, you mentioned there's variances that I throw in College Republicans, some of these other groups, but we need 1,000 more groups and individuals like that because, unfortunately, the left is commandeered not just the professors, the educators, many of the student government leaders, but they're using our tax dollars in many cases to do all this. And
0: yeah.
1: So we need Turning Point. We need College Republicans. We need Young America's Foundation. We need all that and more. A sad reminder of that is earlier this summer, you know, another one of these national Gallup polls come out. And we thought last year was bad. It got even worse. If you're looking at pride in America, it's at an all-time low. And that is overwhelmingly driven by Gen Z. It's not just, you know, millennials, it's Gen Z. Now, the only solace I find in all that is if you overlay that with the data about where eighth grade attainment levels, proficiency levels are when it comes to American history and understanding of American government, they're at an all-time low as well. So what it tells me is not that everybody knows the facts. These kids have been given all the information and they just choose to not like America. Instead, what it shows me is they don't know anything about the history of America. We need to tell them. If we do, we at least have a fighting chance to get them to be proud again and understand these core American principles about freedom and free enterprise.
0: Yep.
1: And how much better than democratic socialists.
0: That's where YAF comes in, YAF.org, Young America's Foundation. Governor Walker, always great to talk with you. 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
6: Seriously incredible situation there with Congressman Tom Tiffany, the Republican nominee for governor in Wisconsin, having to crash land in that lake. The fact that he survived along with the pilot, absolute miracle, and good for him. There's a dark side of this story, though, that is unfortunate, yet sadly all too common these days in political journalism. There's a reporter for the Milwaukee Journal Sentinel newspaper website there in Wisconsin. Her name is Hope Carnop. She took to the X platform, and she said, here's a map from Marathon County. By the way, if you're searching for this on X, it's not there anymore. She deleted it. You'll see why in a moment. Here's the map from Marathon County Sheriff's Office that shows the approximate location of the emergency landing involving Tom Tiffany. Well, okay, so far so good. And there's a little map there that draws out with a little pin there right in the middle of this lake, this lake in which she, Lake Wausau. Then she says, Hope Carnop does, according to Wisconsin DNR, the maximum depth of Lake Wausau is only 30 feet, and the mean depth is 7 feet. Now, I don't know about you, but the use of the word only in there suggests that she's sort of minimizing the danger of this plane crash, right? In fact, she was called out on that. Somebody actually replied to it and said, why do you say only? Only 30. I mean, I'm sorry. If you're in a plane and you crash land in a lake, you can die in 4 feet of water. Okay? Just ask Ted Kennedy's old girlfriend there in Chappaquiddick. So somebody replied and said, why did you insert the word only? And her response, now this is very important, her response at that moment was, and I'm quoting her, to explain the gravity of the situation, 30 feet doesn't seem like much to me. In other words, she was, in fact, minimizing the danger that the congressman faced when his plane crashed because she said it's only 30 feet of water. When asked about it, she said, well, I said that because 30 feet doesn't seem like much to me. So here's a political reporter for the Milwaukee Journal Sentinel basically saying, well, it was only 30 feet. The plane is submerged. It's all you can see is the dorsal fin of the plane. The rest of it is all underwater. This is a harrowing, death-defying experience. And here's a reporter saying, well, it was only 30 feet. Doesn't seem like much to me. So now, as I mentioned, all of those tweets got deleted. I shouldn't use the passive language there. She deleted them. She removed them from the social media platform that she posted them on because, well, somebody tapped her on the shoulder and said, ma'am, this is a problem. I'm guessing it was her editor and her bosses. She then came back and gave an explanation. And I just need you to know that her explanation is actually worse than her original posts. And her original posts are pretty bad. Here's what she then posted after she deleted her original statements. She said, I posted tweets earlier that were misunderstood. Let me stop there for a moment. My posts were misunderstood. In other words, it's your fault for being so stupid to not understand what I was saying. You're the problem for reading the obvious statement that I was making that I was minimizing. In fact, when asked about it, I said, well, 30 feet doesn't seem so deep to me. So how exactly are we misunderstanding this? So here's a reporter whose job it is to use language to communicate facts and ideas. And she is now saying that you're the problem because you misunderstood this. I posted tweets earlier that were misunderstood. I was attempting to point out that the depth of the lake could have caused the plane to hit rocks, creating an even more dangerous situation. What? What? I did not mean to imply the depth made the landing less serious. It was the opposite. So now she's lying. She's blaming you for being so stupid as to not understand the brilliant point she was making. And now she's rewriting history by saying that, no, it was really, I was saying that because I think it's even more dangerous because there could be rocks. The Milwaukee Journal Sentinel has a serious problem with this reporter. She's not interested in the truth. She's not interested in facts. She's injecting her opinion. And then when called out on it, she lies to cover her own butt. She is the politics and breaking news reporter for the Journal Sentinel. She's also a lifelong Wisconsinite. I'm reading this from her bio on social media, although who knows? She could very well be lying here, too, considering her track record of veracity. She also said she's a proud alum of the University of Wisconsin-Madison. Oh, well, that's all I need to know. The University of Wisconsin-Madison is quite possibly the most left-wing liberal state university in the Big Ten. And that's saying something. I mean, just look at where Michigan is now. Although they did win their football game against Oklahoma this weekend, so I'll give them that. Yeah, Hope Carnop is her name. She tried to minimize the danger of this death, then deleted it, and now she's lying and saying, no, I was actually trying to point out how very dangerous it was. This is why journalism is broken in America, and this is why reporters do not deserve the respect that they demand you give them. And by the way, I'm waiting for all of the other journalists and reporters to come out and say exactly what I just told you. Because right now, they're not saying a damn thing about their friend and colleague. 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
8: The High Court rules on voting. I'm Ted Lindner, Fox News. The Supreme Court Monday rejecting President Trump's mail-in ballot restrictions for now, capping a wave of last-minute legal action heading into the midterm elections, now less than 2 months away. The court allowing states to continue sending out mail-in ballots under the same systems they've used since 2020, since COVID. The Trump White House had asked the court to clear the way for restrictions before the pivotal November contests for control of Congress. The case has major implications because nearly one-third of the country now votes by mail. The president strongly pushing back against recent fears about an artificial intelligence takeover. Fox's Christina Coleman explains what the president said.
9: Writing in part on Truth Social, quote, concerning AI, when in the history of business did anyone see the leaders of an industry call for regulation that, if strongly implemented, will drive them into oblivion and bankruptcy? AI taking over the world, destroying humanity and all other things bad is a hoax. No different from Russia, Russia, Russia. He also addressed this topic during his visit in Ireland.
10: We're leading China in AI. We're the most sophisticated country in the world. And frankly, I want to keep it that way.
9: This, as Anthropic's co-founder calls for safeguards against an AI takeover.
8: President Trump has also rejected the idea that AI could pose as a threat to humanity. After a three-month absence following a serious fall and a bout with pneumonia, Republican Kentucky Senator Mitch McConnell making his return to Capitol Hill.
11: I wasn't sure how many of you would be here today. I'm glad to see you. Time to get back to work.
8: In today's primary election in Delaware, the last state primary before the November midterms, Delaware voters will decide 33 contested primary races. Just one of them, Democrat Senator Chris Coons, was looking for a third full term. 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
21: 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I am Larry Elder. We are Salem News Channel. Action-packed show for you today. In our third and final hour, we're going to interview Minnesota Republican Senate candidate Michelle Tafoya, where fraud in Minnesota is one of the big issues in that race. Bill Maher explains why accusing Israel of genocide is idiotic. People who watch Bill Maher don't listen to Fox News, so a lot of people got a primer on what genocide really is. Ever notice the same people who chant Free Palestine and accuse Israel of genocide are the same people who call Donald Trump a Nazi, hate Charlie Kirk, prefer socialism, despise the rich, want Medicare for all, no matter the cost? Need I go on? A law enforcement consultant says he's a black dad with a message for black kids. Texas Democrat Senate candidate James Tallarico says our communities have been left behind by billionaire mega donors. I guess except for those billionaire mega donors who contribute to his campaign. Several House black members send a letter to the DOJ demanding an investigation into the, quote, numerous incidents of black people found hanging across the country, end of quote. One congresswoman calls them modern day lynchings. But what does the data say? Tom Homan confirms that Ilhan Omar is under investigation for allegedly marrying her brother as part of an immigration scheme. She could face deportation. All of this and more, 888-971-SAGE, 888-971-7243. Before we play what Bill Maher said, I got a letter from someone once said, why are you always playing Bill Maher? And I said, because this man is increasingly becoming commonsensical. But more importantly, he has a big audience, people who do not watch Fox News, do not listen to conservative radio, are not watching Newsmax, not reading Daily Wire, getting their news feed from these algorithms we told you about, Microsoft and Apple and Google and Yahoo and YouTube and TikTok. That's where they get their news. So they don't know anything about many of the issues that they're very passionate about. For example, we've talked for a long time how people on the left fervently believe that the rich don't pay their fair share. If I had a dime every time I heard somebody say that, I could fund my next campaign. No, there's not going to be a next campaign. I'm not making news. Even the Washington Post said it's not true. If anything, the rich are overtaxed when you consider how much of the nation's income the top 1% makes. So it's a big fat lie, but it's believed fervently by people on the left. And during the George Floyd BLM protests and riots, there was a poll commissioned by a website called policemag.com. And they asked people who describe themselves as very liberal, how many unarmed black men did the police kill in 2019? 50% of the self-described very liberal, these are the people who watch Bill Maher's show, 50% thought the police killed 1,000 unarmed black men in 2019. Of the self-described liberals, 39% thought the police killed 1,000 unarmed black men in 2019. And by the way, unarmed does not mean not dangerous. Michael Brown was unarmed. There was a shooting of an immigrant in New York some years ago. He did not understand what the police were saying. They were plainclothes officers. They told him to show his hands. Instead, he reached into his wallet, presumably to get out his ID to show them who he was, and they shot him. Hillary pronounced the officers murderers, but a multi-ethnic jury found them all not guilty because the officers reasonably believed that they were in danger. So unarmed does not necessarily mean not dangerous or not perceived as dangerous, but 50% of the self-described very liberal people thought the police in 2019 killed 1,000 unarmed black men, and 39% of the self-described liberal people thought the police killed 1,000 unarmed black men. The number, according to the Washington Post database, and Washington Post, of course, is not conservative, it was 12. That's the gap between what liberals and self-described very liberal people thought was going on in the streets versus what was really going on in the streets. So when you're driven by this much ignorance, you end up taking bonehead, wrong-headed positions. How many people believe that Donald Trump said that there are good Nazis and bad Nazis on both sides, referring to Charlottesville? Barack Obama, during the campaign, supporting the candidacy of Kamala Harris, repeated that lie. Again, even Jake Tapper of CNN said it wasn't true. I went back and looked at the tape, and it turns out he was talking about there are good and bad people on both sides of the issue about whether or not there should be a Confederate monument in the public square. Yet water's wet, sky's blue, grass is green, and Donald Trump was referring to neo-Nazis and Klansmen when he said there are good and bad people on both sides. And that brings us to the war against Iran. One more time. However you feel about Donald Trump, the issue is, do you believe that Iran was close to getting a nuclear bomb? Now, turns out, poll, March of this year, when asked whether Iran was, quote, 1 month away from having a very powerful nuclear weapon, close quote, is Iran 1 month away from having a very powerful nuclear weapon? Among Democrat adults, only 9% believed it. 60 did not believe that Iran was a month away from getting a nuclear weapon. Among Harris voters, only 7% believed it. 66% rejected it. By the way, this show is coming to you from the Relief Factor Studios. 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So let me get back to the point. Again, the reason Trump went in is he said that Iran was very close to getting a nuclear weapon. Secretary General of NATO conferred his belief that Iran was close to getting a nuclear weapon. However, only 9% of Democratic adults in March of this year believe that Iran was a month away. And among Harris voters, only 7% believed it. Now, according to the Obama administration, when they were negotiating the nuclear deal in 2015, it's called a breakout time. They felt the breakout time was only 2 to 3 months. July 2024, Biden Secretary of State Antony Blinken said the breakout time was, quote, only 1 or 2 weeks, close quote. So here you have Obama saying that they were a month or two away in 2015. You have the Secretary of State under Biden saying that they are 1 or 2 weeks away. He said this in July of 2024. Yet only 9% of Democrats believe it. Only 7% of Harris voters believe it. So there is a gap between what Barack Obama said about Iran's proximity to getting a nuke, what the Biden administration said about Iran's proximity to getting a nuke, and what Democrats believe. Noticing a pattern here? Completely wrong about both sides. Wrong that Donald Trump mocked a disabled reporter. Wrong that the rich don't pay their fair share. Wrong about how often the police killed unarmed black men. And apparently at variance with how the Obama administration and the Biden administration felt Iran was in terms of getting close to getting a nuclear weapon. What is going on here? And that brings us to genocide. I'm going to play you Bill Maher in just a second. But of all the things that the left believes, it's hard to find one that is more idiotic, more bonehead, more wrongheaded than the assertion that Israel in its war against Hamas committed genocide. Bibi Netanyahu has been indicted by that International Criminal Court that we don't even recognize. The mayor of New York says if Bibi Netanyahu sets foot in New York City, he will have him arrested. They're clueless about what a genocide really is. Clueless about how careful the IDF, the Israel Defense Force, is to avoid civilian deaths. Clueless about how Hamas wants civilian deaths so that they can then accuse Israel of engaging in war crimes. Clueless about how Hamas puts their military facilities, rocket launchers, under schools, under hospitals, under daycare centers, under mosques, so that there are civilian casualties. Clueless that they built this entire city under the ground, and during Israel bombings, the civilians, Gazans, are not allowed to go underground. Clueless about all the aid that Israel has sent in. Clueless about the water Israel's supplying, the electricity Israel's supplying. It's hard to come up with a more asinine conclusion that Israel is committing genocide than the one held by so many people on the left. Antony Blinken even said the notion that Israel is committing genocide was, quote, meritless, close quote, his word, not mine. 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
21: 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I am Larry Elder. We are Salem News Channel. 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Now, a couple of things before I play this Bill Maher takedown of those who believe that Israel is committing genocide. In his takedown, he said a couple of things that I strongly disagree with. He compared the pressure that he believes people are putting on the left to refer to what Israel is doing as a genocide to the pressure, air quotes, that people on the right suffer who refuse to say that Donald Trump did not win 2020. A couple things about this. There are lots of ways to believe that the 2020 election was stolen, was fraudulent, was full of shenanigans, was unfair. Let me just give you a couple examples. The Hunter Biden laptop story. There was a study done of the swing states, and I think it was 16% of the people who voted for Joe Biden said they would not have voted for Joe Biden had they known that the Hunter Biden laptop story, had they known about it, let alone that it was legitimate, had they known about it, they wouldn't have voted for Biden. That alone would have put Donald Trump in without any question. And you had all sorts of things going on in Pennsylvania, going on in Michigan, going on in Wisconsin. We've talked to the lawyer for Donald Trump, John Eastman, who talked about people in the memory wing of old homes in Wisconsin, where nearly about 25% of the residents vote. They had people voting up to 90%, including in the memory wing. These are people who don't know who they are, don't know where they are, but somehow they voted. We don't know who they voted for, but I bet you anything they didn't vote for Trump. I can go on and on and on. Moreover, a greater percentage of Democrats believe the Russians, but for the Russian interference, Donald Trump would not have been elected in 2016. A greater percentage of Democrats believe that the Republicans believe there was election interference in 2020. I've never heard Bill Maher take down Democrats for believing that Donald Trump in 2016 stole the election or for calling Donald Trump an illegitimate president, as Hillary did for 4 years, as John Lewis did, as former President Jimmy Carter all but did. And I've never heard Bill Maher take down people on his side for believing that the Russians changed vote tallies in 2016. When in fact, according to the testimony under oath given by the DHS Secretary Jay Johnson, the Russians tried, but they failed to change a single vote tally, not one. Yet two-thirds, 66% of Democrats believe the Russians altered vote tallies to elect Donald Trump. So if Bill Maher wants to be fair, he ought to be taking off on his side, too, for all this kind of nonsense. But he doesn't do that. And one more thing. Look at the position this man is in. He is a man of the left. These are left-wing fans of his who hate Donald Trump's guts. He had dinner with Donald Trump, said some kind of kind things about Donald Trump as a person, as a human being, got hammered, so he's very careful. Again, the reason this is important is because people who don't listen to the Larry Elder Show wouldn't do it if you paid them to do it. Do listen to Bill Maher. And when Bill Maher very carefully, persuasively explains in ways they can understand how and why Israel is in no way, shape, or form committing genocide, maybe, just maybe, this might change stuff a little bit. Let's hear it.
4: New rule: since it's the 25th anniversary of 9/11, and since for 25 years we've been kept relatively safe from anything close to another 9/11, how about a hand for the Americans who made that happen? Because it didn't just happen. There was a war on terror, and we won. And yet, so much has changed since 9/11. For example, back then, we were against the terrorists. Really, no cap. Now, a lot of media outlets don't even want you to say the T word. On the 20th anniversary, four American journalism associations put out guidance that said that terrorism should only be used in quotes because it's emotionally and politically loaded. Yeah, so is the World Cup, but we don't put soccer in quotes. Really? We can't anymore just say out loud who the bad guys were that morning? Those 19 hijackers? They shared something. Oh, let's call it a worldview. And it wasn't astrology. But somehow over time, we've decided not to harp on that, the whole business about who wanted us dead and why. Let's not put a name on it. When it comes to terrorist attacks, please, there are very fine people on both sides. Canadian state TV told its reporters, do not refer to the September 11th attacks as terrorist attacks. No? Even though the very definition of terrorism is using violence against civilians to pursue ideological goals, what should we call it then? Unruly passenger? A wrong turn taken at the Chrysler Building? Why not just say the planes and the towers got into a fight? I mean, after all, as the BBC advised its reporters, using the word terrorist can be a, quote, barrier rather than an aid to understanding. You know what's really a barrier to understanding? Lying. Back in 2001, after the attack, I said this.
6: Political correctness itself is something we can no longer afford. Feelings are going to get hurt so that actual people won't.
4: Well, it didn't last. I mean, my show. As for the idea of ditching political correctness and actually being honest, that never even got off the ground. After 9/11, there was a big debate. Was this a clash of civilizations? It was, and it still is. Not between Muslims and Christians, no reasonable person was saying that, but radical Islamism versus Western liberalism, yes, that's a real thing. Fighting people who hate freedom of religion and hate homosexuals and hate the idea of women as equal and free humans. How did liberals wind up on their side? And many did. 1 in 5 young Americans now has a positive view of Osama bin Laden. He's like Luigi Mangione in a turban.
21: We'll leave it there. We come back. He starts about the idea that so many people believe that Israel has committed genocide. Again, these are people who haven't heard some of these things because they're not listening to me. I'm listening to Fox, Newsmax, listen to Boneheads. I'm Larry Elder.
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9: Fox News, I'm Sue Guzman. The Supreme Court rejecting President Trump's bid to revive strict mail ballot rules before the midterm elections. The move allows states to continue sending out mail-in ballots using the same processes they've used for years. Yemen's Houthi rebels have seized 2 strategic islands in the southern Red Sea. It's a move that could strengthen their control over a key maritime shipping route. Meantime, repairs to a major Saudi pipeline that was damaged last week could take 3 to 5 weeks. And President Trump is brushing aside concerns regarding the safety and the rapid advancement of AI.
10: President Trump making it clear where he stands in the artificial intelligence race, posting AI taking over the world, destroying humanity and all other things bad.
9: Fox's Lucas Tomlinson reporting. 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
21: 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I am Larry Elder. We are Salem News Channel. 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
4: You hear it in a lot of places now that the worst thing about 9/11 was innocent Muslims came under suspicion. Yeah, where that did happen, it's wrong. But the worst thing about 9/11 was 3,000 people got roasted at the office. But the prevailing view of so many young people is that, well, come on, we're the worst country ever. So if someone attacks us, they can't be all bad. That certainly wasn't the attitude 25 years ago. In fact, I know a guy whose show got canceled just for saying the terrorists weren't cowards. And that guy was right. They weren't cowards. But I'll tell you who is. Democratic Party politicians. And I'll tell you why. Because nowhere has this moral confusion become more obvious than in a place called Gaza. A little strip of land that was not part of the original Israel, but which they won in a war launched against them, but then gave back. Gave back as a peace gesture. Do they tell you that part on TikTok, kids? And the people who run Gaza, Hamas, who you celebrate as a liberation movement, but are really a terrorist mafia gang, just like the one that terrorizes Haiti, only ever used it to stage attacks on Israel. I think Macklemore spoke for all clueless celebrities when he said, I know enough to know this is a genocide. Actually, you don't know. It's not. It's not a genocide. It's a counterattack in a war. A war that's been waged on Israel since 1948 based on the ridiculous premise that Jews don't belong in the one place on earth they are indigenous and indisputably their ancestral homeland. Hey, geniuses, they're the Indians in this scenario. Ariana Grande reposted that starving people to death is a red line. Well, who would know better about starving, but... But make no mistake, any famine that happened in Gaza is because Hamas stole the food, just like the Haitian gangs do. Israel ran 94,000 trucks carrying over 1.8 million tons of aid into Gaza and enabled over 36,000 patients to leave Gaza for treatment abroad, which you TikTok historians might be interested to learn are not things countries usually do for their enemies during a war. And certainly not what you would do if you were trying for a genocide. Gaza equals genocide is a lie, an easily provable lie. And the fact that so many prominent Democrats go along with it is, to me, the party's worst moment since they undid Reconstruction after the Civil War. Democrats are policing their candidates really hard on this issue. Say it. Say it's a genocide. Say it.
7: The genocide in Gaza. And I think your policy on the genocide in Gaza.
4: You know, with Republicans, there's something you have to say, even though you know it's have to say Trump won in 2020. This is the Democrats' version of that. But you but words do have actual meanings. Side means to kill. Fratricide, kill your brother. Homicide, kill your fellow human. Suicide, kill yourself. Genocide, kill or try to kill an entire people. You can't just change the definition of genocide to mean counterattack in a war where people, including civilians, die. That's every war. There have been about 73,000 deaths in Gaza, about 3% of the population. Tragic. Not genocide, not close. There were 3 million Jews in Poland before World War II. After? 45,000. That's genocide. If you're one of the many people these days asking, this explosion of anti-Semitism around the world that we see, where is it coming from? This is where it's coming from. Because if you really think someone is committing genocide, of course you have full permission to hate them. And history shows, for whatever reason, when it comes to hating the Jews, people don't need a lot of permission.
21: 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We played you before the very solid explanation that Coleman Hughes gave Joe Rogan, who also said that it was sounds like the beginnings of a genocide to me. 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

0: debating an Oxford student on South Africa why it is that black Africans, after apartheid has fallen, are not prospering the way this student believes they should be prospering. And you tell me whether or not this sounds like a fascist to you. Number 68.
1: South Africa is what, 75% black? Is that correct? 80%? Maybe.
2: Yeah, that's right.
1: Right. And so explain to me, like, post-apartheid, outside of the land ownership, maybe there's a business element, why is it that once apartheid was removed, why black South Africans were not able to see their material economic net worth go up in the last 20 or 30 years? What do you think there's any, and maybe I don't know enough, are there any cultural inhibitions of a defeatist attitude that has basically, let's say, infected the minds of poor South Africans last 20 years that feel as if they can't accumulate wealth? Do you think that plays a factor?
2: Yeah, I think what's really infected black South Africans is pretty much going back what we're talking about. Obviously, from the colonial background that I just gave you, and we see a lot of like neocolonialists, you control the supply chains and you own 72% of, you know, agriculture farmland. How do you expect the minority, the majority of black people to improve their lives and their outcomes
1: when
2: you pretty much control everything?
1: Enough. And so this is a sloppy but best example I can give. Is that fair? I'll do it. So just grant me some mercy here. What percentage of American land is owned by Asians?
2: Not sure.
1: Yeah, less than 3%. They are the richest racial group in America. So maybe land ownership isn't the only thing that matters to get wealthy.
2: Well, I do recognize that a lot of companies now.
1: Hold on a second. Forget the supply chain. Forget the land. Land is basically all owned by white people in America. Okay. Yet Asians, Indians are by far the richest group. So why is it that this particular group that happens to own the land and the supply chains, and we've admitted it's very hard to run this land, very hard to run this kind of this idea of farming in South Africa, it feels to me, I could be wrong, that it's a group of resentment-driven politics towards a group of people that own land instead of opportunity and empowerment-based politics talking to the black majority about how they could build a better life for themselves instead of taking away other people's stuff.
2: Well, maybe the question could be as well, why do you think white South Africans that pretty much acquired that land through unjust means are so apprehensive and they don't really want to break even or probably give up much of the land that was stolen?
1: Issue. Hold on, that's a mindset issue. There's plenty in America that gets labeled as quote-unquote stolen. Plenty. However, it doesn't necessarily always hold back every ethnic group that is in the country, that is even in the minority of the country. And so I guess the question is, it's a mindset. I don't know South African law enough. I don't know if it's a free market base. I really don't. I'm not just playing cute. But as a general operating principle, it's very bad to build a political movement around taking other people's stuff. You just obsess with what you don't have instead of the mental energy to create what you want and what you think you deserve. We've seen this with a lot of groups to America. And America is a very interesting petri dish because we have a lot of people that come to our country with nothing. We have Cubans. We have Venezuelans. We have Colombians. We have Persians. And a rule is the group that complains the least and focuses all of their combined cultural energy on creation does really well over multiple years. That might not be possible in South Africa. There might be like no process to create wealth, but I would just venture a guess that market principles transcend borders. So my postulization, and I'm glad you admitted it, don't say kill the Boers. Bad. We should say that. It has created real deaths and real harm. If I was in charge, which of course I'm not, I would spend all my time not saying kill the Boer. I would say my people, get your act together. Let's work harder. Let's prove the Boer wrong. Let's start a business. Let's build families. One is driven in resentment and greed and envy and confiscation. And one is rooted in creation and entrepreneurship and optimism. I'd like to see the latter.
2: What?
0: Now, does that sound to you like a racist, fascist? Somebody who hates others? Here Charlie Kirk is, historically, the group that keeps its head down, works hard, defers gratification, invests itself in education and in training, will do well. I've told you before, 1940, 87% of blacks lived below the poverty line. This is during Jim Crow, before Brown versus Board of Education, before Virginia versus Loving. 20 years later, 1960, that number had fallen to 47%, a 40-point drop in 20 years. The greatest 20-year period of economic expansion for blacks in American history. Why?

0: very, very rare for a black child to enter the world without a father in the home married to the mother. Very rare. A belief in entrepreneurship. A belief in American values, even as those values were not being consistently applied to blacks. And a belief in Judeo-Christian principles. So you have a whole generation of men and women who say things like my father told my brothers and me. Hard work wins. You get out of life what you put into it. You cannot control the outcome, but you are 100% in control of the effort. Before you complain about what someone did or said to you, go to the nearest mirror, look at it, and say to yourself, what could I have done to change the outcome? And finally, no matter how hard you work, how good you are, bad things will happen to you, how you respond to those bad things will tell your mother and me, if my father told my brothers and me, whether or not we raised men. That's exactly what Charlie Crook just now said to this black African who's complaining about how much land whites still own. You're now in control of your own country. Can your kids read and do math at levels of proficiency consistent with their grade? I mentioned this letter that these so-called black leaders, House members, have written to the DOJ in order to then demanding an investigation into the recent uptick of black lynchings, modern-day lynching. It's all BS designed to make black people angry and pull that lever for Democrats. Now, my fellow Americans, my fellow Eldorados, Medicare keeps squeezing you. 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
9: You don't know what you're talking about, Larry Elder, you Trump lover. He's an idiot. Idiot. Idiot. Just like you. Can't stand listening to you every night. I'd love to debate you about Trump, man. Everything he does is wrong. You know that. I can't believe you're sitting there defending him, man. He's worthless. He's got our country in a mess. And you look like a fool talking every night the way you defend him. You're a loser.
0: 888-971-SAGE, 888-971-7243. I am Larry Elder. We are Salem News Channel. Sir, feel free to call the show, 888-971-7243, and we can have a discussion about why Trump is such a bad person. I'd love to have a chat with you. Notice you didn't say anything specific. Just he's a loser. He's gotten our country in a bad place. Can you be specific? Now, we're going to talk to Minnesota Republican candidate Michelle Tafoya. She's in a tight race for Senate in Minnesota, where fraud is one of the big issues. A law enforcement consultant says he's a black dad with a message for black kids. Texas Democratic Senate candidate James Tallarico says our communities have been left behind by billionaire mega donors. Several billionaire mega donors have donated to his campaign, but I guess that's different. And several black House members sent a letter to the DOJ demanding an investigation into, quote, numerous incidents of black people found hanging across the country, close quote. One of the signers of the letter referred to them as modern day lynchings. And Tom Holman has confirmed that Ilhan Omar is under investigation for allegedly marrying her brother as part of an immigration scheme. She could face deportation. All of this and more. Mitch McConnell, according to the New York Post, at the age of 84, has made a dramatic return to the Senate after a three-month absence, which prompted all sorts of speculation that he was dead. Didn't look dead. He wrote on X, "Today I'll cast my first Senate vote since I took a bad fall in June. I'm really looking forward to being back on the Senate floor and seeing my colleagues," end of quote. To press corps at the Capitol today, according to The Hill, he said, "After 2 years, 2 decades, actually of dodging your questions, I wasn't sure how many of you would be here today," close quote. So apparently the man is alive and intends to go back to the Senate and continue his job. 84 years old. How old was the Democrat that lived to be, was it 100 years old? Didn't we have one that lived to be 100? I believe we did. So he's still got 16 years left to go, please. Recall the two Israelis that did that movie? Got that big Academy Award called No Other Land, about the alleged settlers taking land from Palestinians. Well, they're back. More on that in just a few minutes. Stick around. 888-971-SAGE. 888-971-7243. We're just getting warmed up.
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10: He doesn't want to slow down AI. I'm Dave Anthony, Fox News. President Trump is calling fears of artificial intelligence destroying humanity a hoax after some AI company leaders have called for better guardrails so the technology doesn't get out of control. As the president pushes to beat China in AI advancement, Vice President Vance says,
11: "It's something that we're concerned by, but we want to make sure that we actually regulate smartly. And we're thoughtful about the risk here."
10: And today, Fox's Alexandria Hoff reports.
12: Vice President Vance, he's going to be meeting privately with House Republicans ahead of a vote aimed at preventing data centers from driving up household bills. With tech companies building out massive energy infrastructure and midterms looming, lawmakers want to show that they're working to protect voters from rising utility costs. But the political battle over how fast AI should grow is escalating.
10: President Trump won't be able to restrict mail-in voting like he wanted. The Supreme Court blocks his Postal Service ballot requirements.
13: The decision allows mail-in voting nationwide to continue as the midterms approach. Ballots cast by mail have become common for Americans, with nearly a third of the country taking advantage of the option.
10: Fox's Gernal Scott, they're getting ready to vote in Delaware next hour, the last state to hold primaries just 7 weeks before the November elections. Oil prices are rising another 2%+ today. Diesel up 3 more cents to another record high, and Fox's Jonathan Savage reports.
14: The United Nations Security Council meets today as attacks on Saudi energy infrastructure continue. Iran-backed groups have launched attacks from Yemen and Iraq in recent days. A key oil pipeline used to bypass the Strait of Hormuz has been badly damaged.
10: They honored TV's best shows last night.
15: Widow's Bay dominated the 78th annual Emmy Awards, winning 14 trophies, including Best Comedy Series. Star Matthew Rhys made history as the first actor to win all three lead acting categories, taking comedy actor for the show and limited series actor for Netflix's The Beast in Me.
10: That's Michelle Pollino. The Pitt won the Best Drama Emmy. 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
16: 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Just click listen, then swipe right and hear the latest news updates on your time. 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
10: While President Trump pushes back against more AI regulations, his administration is rolling back some environmental regulations.
20: The Environmental Protection Agency is repealing coal and natural gas power plant rules that the agency says cost the industry $300 billion. It marks the latest shift by the Trump administration away from climate initiatives put in place by former Presidents Obama and Biden. President Trump has dismissed climate change concerns as a con job in his increasing federal support for coal and natural gas facilities he says are needed to unleash American energy when electricity needs are higher than ever. Environmental groups are threatening to sue the new regulatory rollbacks. At the White House, Jared Halpern, Fox News.
10: More than a week after a mistrial in Massachusetts at Lindsay Clancy's murder case with a hung jury over her insanity defense and the killing of her three children, a man on trial in Vermont is using a similar defense in an attempted murder case in the shooting of three Palestinian college students 3 years ago.
21: Jason Eden claims the CIA and the Mossad ordered him to shoot the trio who were walking past his home. He says he got the messages messages from the intel agencies on his FM radio, and that God was commanding him to protect his Jewish neighbors. His claims, the heart of Eaton's insanity defense in a case that is shaking Burlington, Vermont, and is being closely watched in the West Bank, where the three grew up together. Gary Baumgarten, Fox News.
10: On Wall Street, stock futures are falling as the Federal Reserve starts a two-day meeting considering a possible interest rate hike. On Monday Night Football,
3: Mahomes able to break one tackle. He's in. Touchdown.
10: Patrick Mahomes returned from a knee injury last season, running for that score and throwing two TD passes, leading the Kansas City Chiefs to a 31-10 win over the Denver Broncos on ESPN to close out week one of the NFL season. I'm Dave Anthony, and this is Fox News.
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0: It's September 15th, and this is your Fox Daily Snapshot. Today is National Double Cheeseburger Day. What's better than a cheeseburger with your favorite toppings? 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The origins of the burger as a sandwich are somewhat sketchy, but it's widely believed that it appeared in the 19th or early 20th century, so whether you like your burgers grilled, charbroiled, or cooked on a flat top, make sure to put your favorite cheese on top of the two patties and chow down. Also on this date, in 1928, Scottish physician Alexander Fleming discovers penicillin while studying the influenza virus. And in 1996, the Texas Rangers retired their first number, Hall of Fame pitcher Nolan Ryan's number 34. If it's your birthday today, you share it with American novelist James Fenimore Cooper, born in 1789, and famed crime story writer Agatha Christie, born in 1890. I'm Tushar Saxena, and that's your Fox Daily Snapshot.
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16: Today will be mostly cloudy, warmer and humid with periods of rain, some heavy, and a thunderstorm in the morning, followed by a passing shower in the afternoon. Any heavier downpours can lead to localized flooding. The high temperature will reach 82. I'm meteorologist Jason Caterina on AM 560, The Answer.
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0: So, Mayor Mamdani, the commie in New York City, having a press conference yesterday, announcing that he has joined with other mayors of big cities across the country, like our very own BLM Brandon, as well as governors at the state level. You can guess which cities and which states once you understand what I'm referencing, to challenge the Trump administration's new policy with respect to green cards. On Friday, the Trump was set to go into effect on Friday, a new rule that would allow immigration officers wider discretion to deny green cards to applicants based on an assessment as to whether the applicant is likely at any time to become a public charge, meaning to become a state dependent, otherwise able-bodied, but stable, a state dependent. And this is what Mamdani had to say. And if you want the local reaction, what Mamdani is, you'll hear from Mamdani is what you would hear from Brandon Johnson, what you would hear from just about all, maybe all of the mayoral candidates, with perhaps the exception of Willie Wilson. The governor, your governor, Illinois' governor, J.B. Pritzker. So Mamdani is speaking for the political power structure in Illinois and Chicago, just so you know.
1: To govern. Immigrants are New Yorkers. And like I said once before, to get to any of us, you will have to get through all of us. That is why today we are confronting this injustice with the solidarity and action that it demands. New York City is leading a coalition of cities and counties, including Chicago, San Francisco, Seattle, Santa Clara County, and King County, to sue the federal government for the gross illegality of their new public charge rule and the irreparable damage that it will cause. We are filing our lawsuit alongside a separate challenge led by Attorney General James. I'm grateful for her partnership in this fight and for everything she has done to stand steadfast alongside New Yorkers.
0: Letty James is on the case too, right? Because everybody has to get their political scoopful here. So 20 states and then a handful of cities and counties that Mamdani rattled off. 312-642-5600, alphawealthgroup.com, call and text line. You come for me, or you, I said you come for my people, you come through me. Does that sound familiar?
2: One who intends to come take away the freedom and opportunity and dignity of Illinoisans. I would remind you that a happy warrior is still a warrior. You come for my people, you come through me.
0: I mean, it's a punchline, but not to most of the electorate here. You come for my people, you come through me. The freedom, the opportunity, the dignity. And you know what? Nothing speaks to opportunity and dignity like being a charge of the state, doesn't it? How this all gets turned upside down. Mike Lee, Senator Mike Lee from Utah, posting on X about this. The defining political question of our time is whether the United States of America is a nation that exists for the benefit of her people or an economic zone and welfare machine that exists for the benefit of everyone else. Yeah, it's well stated. Is it a nation that exists for the benefit of her people or an economic zone and welfare machine that exists for the benefit of everyone else? That's a well-crafted sort of free market spin on America First. But it's something that we've talked about on this program before. If you want to think about ways we could do legal immigration more sensibly, one of the things I've always said is, if you're in queue doing things legally and you would be willing to sign on the dotted line that I shall never accept government transfer payments, then that could expedite your immigration. You know, if you're otherwise vetted and all the other normal stipulations of sensible policy. But that's not what we do, and that's not what the left wants to do. So here again, in case you were wondering, tell a friend, thinking about the midterms, if you voted against Kamala Harris, and that party in 2024, in part because you oppose open borders. You want immigration law enforced. Even if you don't like every case and every way in which the Trump administration has done it, you reject open borders categorically. If you're one of those people and that animated your vote in 2024, you really want to turn the reins of power back over to the open borders crowd? Because that's what you'd be doing. And they will undo what right now they can only attempt to block through the courts. They will undo it formally with the reins of power and make up for the lost ground, you know, the ground that they have lost over the Trump 2.0 tenure. You can bank on it. But the charge from conservatives that what the left really wants to do is open borders, create state dependence for a loyal constituency? No, completely unfounded. And then you have this litigation announced yesterday. Joe in Naperville, you're on Chicago's Morning Answer.
3: Yeah, these people better wake up, the voters. The Democrats are now on record of saying that their constituents are non-U.S. citizens. If the people vote Democrat, they're voting to destroy this country.
0: Thanks for the call, Joe. George in Naperville.
4: Yes, if I can quote Jackie Gleason, the applicant is a bum.
0: Thank you, Crazy Guggenheim. All right, George. Tom in Oswego.
5: Good morning, Dan. I predicted a long time ago when this immigration wave started. I even told my wife, I said, we're going to pay for this for years to come in ways that nobody could imagine. Well, I could imagine it, being a self-employed businessman. I think the problem with, or I should say, I'm supportive of Trump. Here, when my son wanted to go to school in Greece, it was sort of an exchange program. My wife and I had to provide all kinds of information to the government of Greece, tax returns, so that he would not become a ward of their state. That's how they do it over there. You can't just go over there, spend 6 months going to school without any backup of, safety. They don't want him staying there and then becoming a ward of them. And that's what happens. So I don't see anything wrong with it personally myself.
0: Thanks for the call, Tom. No, I don't either. Those are the kind of assessments you want immigration officials to make. You want to come to this country. We want people who want to come to this country. That's great. We understand why. But you have to be independent and productive. Independent, productive, law abiding. You know, they're all sort of complementary. Is that too much to ask? Well, if it is, then don't come. Is that unfair? Expectations too high. Well, for the power structure in this state, as I mentioned, if you don't believe J.B. Pritzker's previous pronouncement, which is right in line with Mamdani's cheap tough guy talk, how about one of the current crop of mayoral candidates? LEG, the Mimbo from the East Bank Club. He spoke to the Little Village Chamber of Commerce. Well, he doesn't speak. He secretes. And this is what he oozed.
6: When I saw what Donald Trump and ICE and Republicans were doing to terrorize our neighborhoods, destroy our families, make people feel humiliated, scared, embarrassed, ripping people out of their vehicles, zip-tying them and throwing them in the back of unmarked vans, we fought back. And I'm so proud of your leadership. I'm so proud of everything that you and the elected officials here did to protect our families. We are dealing with some enormously challenging times. Racism, a destruction of that promise of America that so many people traveled across an ocean to be a part of, is under assault. Which is why this breakfast is important and the parade will be fun. But I am encouraging and imploring everyone to get out and vote, because if we don't vote, the folks that are in power will remain in power. So I'm here today to encourage and implore everyone to continue to be engaged in the process.
0: Yeah. Can we apply that standard locally? If you don't vote, the folks in charge will continue to remain in power in Chicago and Illinois. They may have some different names. Some are the same. And so how's it going? Good? No, I know. All roads to Trump. And the interesting thing, too, is, you know, that was supposed to be an applause line there. I'm so proud of the work we did together. Yay, Allie G, he's our guy. No. Because the Little Village Chamber of Commerce, those in attendance, know that this guy's a grift. He's a grifter. And he's not even particularly clever one. And so, as I said yesterday, Brandon Johnson's announcement over the weekend that he's running. Well, if he makes the runoff, that has the high likelihood of being a litmus test where the city's at. I mean, unless he faces a mimbo like this, and then it's, well, you know, a very low hand that Chicago will continue to play. But this is a litmus test, too. Is it just the grift you want? And the answer may be yes. More likely than not, it probably is yes. But is that all you want? The grift? So you're willing to, speaking of dignity, supplicate yourself and your sense. Surrender your dignity to be lectured to by a jelly belly. To pretend that Allie G is some working man's hero. One is a silver spoon courtesy of his productive family members from previous generations. The other is a silver spoon courtesy of, well, his mobbed up clients at the failed mob bank and you, the taxpayers, who bailed him out and gave the family a golden parachute. Working class heroes, those two, huh? So, I mean, it's fine if you want to just, if you're going to go with them, Jelly Belly, Da Allie G, as you have previously. That would be my message to the Chicago electorate, to the Illinois electorate. But at least be honest with yourself and just say, I only care about the grift as well. I'm just in line to see if I can get my angle in, my waiver, my special deal. I'm just another grifter, and that's what we do. It's a kleptocracy, so call me a kleptocrat. And where's mine? That's at least honest. Because nothing else in trying to provide a rationale for support of this silliness, nothing else is honest. Check the headlines with Mike Scott.
7: Dan, good morning. 5:33 is our time. 70 degrees. There are some warm rain showers on the way. No one hurt after a 12-year-old boy fired a gun through the side of a bus on Chicago's South Side yesterday.
8: But a school bus window was shot out. There are kids on the bus, and the school's on lockdown as of right now.
7: Police say the boy found the gun yesterday in a bag left unattended by a man during dismissal at Minnie-Minoso Academy.
9: It's ridiculous. It's getting too ridiculous out here. To the point that these kids got a fear to come out of school.
7: The preteen fired the weapon, shattering a school bus window. A man took the gun and fled. An investigation is underway to determine how the bag that held the gun was left on the bus and if the person was tied to the school or the bus company. FEMA has approved over 18,000 applications for assistance from Hoosiers a month after severe storms battered Indiana. Chicago aldermen pressed casino representatives last week, you may recall, over construction delays, worker layoffs, and threatened pension revenues surrounding that $1.7 billion casino project, the only such casino in the city. Bally's recently paused non-gambling-related construction, fearing competition if Chicago approves local video gaming terminals, VGT, licenses. Alderman Brendan Riley criticized the developers' weak financial standing and returns from the temporary Chicago casino.
10: We were reassured by the previous administration that no, the temporary casino is going to do gangbusters and we're going to meet all these expectations. I didn't believe it.
7: However, Bally's Corporation this morning says its permanent Chicago casino remains on track for an early 2027 opening and announced new financing of a development in the Bronx. The River Forest Village Board met last night and voted unanimously to pass a resolution to oppose the O'Hare Flyer during that meeting.
11: If you do the math there, it's over 50,000 trains a year.
7: Dozens of residents filled the auditorium of Trinity High School, many of them encouraging the village board to vote no.
12: They claim it's whisper quiet, but nothing traveling at that speed is quiet.
7: The train would take passengers from the old post office to O'Hare at about 80 miles an hour from 4 a.m. until 10 p.m. each day. Search is on for Chicago's top cop, and that search has reached the halfway mark. There is a November 12th deadline to submit three finalists to Mayor Brandon Johnson. The Community Commission for Public Safety and Accountability has now completed five listening sessions. No word now on how many applications have been submitted to replace Larry Snelling, who resigned 2 months ago. And there was a minor earthquake recorded by the U.S. Geological Survey in southern Illinois yesterday. The data from the USGS recorded the 2.4 magnitude earthquake about 3 miles southwest of the town of Valier, located in Franklin County. If you're keeping track, that's known as the area of the Ozark Dome, which borders on the more famous New Madrid seismic fault zone. There have been a handful of earthquakes reported in the state so far this year, including a 2.9 magnitude quake that occurred in July in the northern suburbs. Chicago sports, well, the Chiefs capped off week one of the NFL with a bang, blowing out the Broncos 31-10. Cubs beat the Braves 7-3. Pete Crow Armstrong went deep. White Sox began a crucial series in Cleveland on a high note with a 7-3 win. Miguel Vargas with a two-run blast, number 31 on the year. The news, a service of Aleve. At some point, body pain creeps in and becomes your reality that day. But Aleve is here to keep you moving. One pill, 12 hours of body pain relief. So don't let that pain hold you back. Try Aleve today and use as directed. Dan Proft in Chicago's Morning Answer continues next. And in 2 minutes, a check of your AccuWeather forecast in the Air Right Heating and Cooling Weather Center.
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13: Now, your official weather forecast.
17: Today will be mostly cloudy with warmer and humid conditions. Expect periods of rain, some heavy, and a thunderstorm in the morning, followed by a passing shower in the afternoon. Any heavier downpours could result in localized flooding. The high temperature will reach 82 degrees. I'm meteorologist Jason Caterina on AM 560, The Answer.
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Top of the morning, Dan Proft here. Sydney Sweeney is the center of a controversy again. After making jeans sexy, how dare she? She's making sports equipment sexy too. How dare she? She did a ad for a sports gambling outfit. Of course. What else is advertised anymore? In which she is scantily clad, and she's in different, you know, she has different equipment on to represent different sports. Really focuses one's attention. This just in, she's an attractive lady. I don't know if people are aware. Well, it is drawing the rebukes, plural, from the usual places. And mostly hypocritically so as well. British sprinter named Amy Hunt is very upset about this. There's a response to the Sweeney ad, like a female athlete saying, you know, this is what female athletics really looks like. It's them plying their trades. Okay, fine. And you have... Well, let's see. Who have we had? I can't describe how infuriated I feel when I watch this, said four-time Olympic swimming gold medalist Ariane Titmus? I don't know. How do we live in a world where monetizing a woman's body and sexualizing women's sport is still a thing? It's still a thing. I thought we were over that. I thought companies, athletes were over using sex to sell. Huh. Sex appeal to sell. Yeah. Sydney Sweeney responding to the backlash in very much the way she did to the backlash against her jeans. Remember, I have good jeans, and it was a little double entendre, a little play on words. Like, she has good jeans. She's an attractive.

0: militant attitude towards all of these scolds. She posted photos to her Instagram stories showing a bunch of people that I don't want to see naked, except the latter one. Serena Williams, Ronda Rousey, Sue Bird. Really? Sue Bird posed nude? Megan Rapinoe? Ugh. Carolyn Wozniacki. She's the tennis player. She dated McElroy for a while, didn't she? Am I remembering that correctly? I think so. It's great, and it's celebrating a woman's body, and it's celebrating female athletes. When Sue Bird or Megan Rapinoe does it, when Sydney Sweeney does it, it's, I can't believe this is still a thing. Neil in LaGrange, you're on Chicago's Morning Answer.
1: You know, the people that are bitching and moaning, they're just insecure. They're jealous. And then you just hit the nail on the head where they're hypocrites. But Megan Rapinoe, she posed nude?
0: Apparently.
1: Look at that.
0: Not me. apparently. Thanks for the call, Neil. Appreciate it. Sophia Fella, pun intended, a Chinese-German rugby player, said female athletes can be role models for girls and women because they manage to untangle from society's ideals of beauty and femininity. And that's why Sydney Sweeney's ad is so disrespectful to every female athlete in the world, because what you want to do as a female athlete is untangle yourself, untangle yourself from femininity. Okay. Some are more successful at doing that than others. Sue Bird, by the way, too. I mean, I just... Oof. Jim in LaGrange.
2: Man, perhaps the WNBA commissioner ought to hire Sydney Sweeney to do some PR for them. It might increase their ratings with both males and females. Who knows?
0: Thanks for the call, Jim. Former U.S. gymnast Gracie Kramer called the ad infuriating. I spent my entire life competing in a sport where female athletes have been over-sexualized, reduced to our bodies, and forced to fight to be taken seriously for what we can actually do. Blah, blah, blah, blah, blah, blah, blah. Seriously. Really? Female gymnasts aren't celebrated for their performances? Gosh, I think Mary Lou Retton had a pretty good run after her Olympic performances in the 80s. I remember Carrie Strug's, Carrie Strug's courageous performance, not because she was wildly attractive, nor was Mary Lou Retton. Mary Lou Retton, she even got like a star turn on Baywatch as a guest star. I mean, and it wasn't because she looked like Pamela Anderson, you know what I mean? So we're celebrating their accomplishments. And, you know, and then now the flip side of that too, which of course none of these scolds, these shrews, wants to address. Anna Kournikova was sort of ridiculed. She had to sort of get out from underneath the fact that she was particularly attractive, and she decided to just marry Enrique Iglesias instead. She was very attractive and obviously a good tennis player. She was a pro, but it was like, she gets attention just because she's attractive and she's not won major, you know, she hasn't won a major and so on and so forth. So she was getting criticized for getting attention because she's attractive, even though she wasn't performing, and that's the pressure coming from the other direction, isn't it? One observation, too, with respect to Sydney being targeted specifically, is because of her attitude in the face of the identitarian mob. Poster on X nailed it. Christian Toto, I saw, reposted it. Christian Toto from Hollywood and Toto, friend of the show. We have him on routinely. So that's how I saw it, and this is spot on. Sydney is the problem, unlike these other nude women, because Sydney has not declared her allegiance to the blue commie Hollywood horde. It's really that simple, folks. If she was in good standing with the lefts, if she would repeat the lines, if she would do interviews starting with Free Palestine or promote transing of kids,

0: then there nobody would have a problem with this. The people who have a problem with it are the identitarians in sports, and they're using the opportunity to prosecute Sydney Sweeney because she doesn't want to join their little club or cult or coven. David in Wakanda.
1: Hey, good morning, Dan. I live next to a forest preserve. We got a bad problem with coyotes out there. I don't want them to get my dog. Could you send me that picture of Megan Rapinoe naked? And that'll help keep the coyotes away.
0: Yeah, I'll forward you Sydney Sweeney's post. Good luck with that, David.
2: 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The Answer.
3: Hi, I'm Dr. Huber with Virago, the immune enhancement cocktail. Did you know it has 23 natural ingredients in it that work together synergistically? 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
0: A couple of postscripts on the Sydney Sweeney discussion. Text from 312, and Sweeney has an athletic body. It's not like she's anorexic in terms of body positive imaging.
11: She sure does.
0: Text from 209, yes, Dan, you're correct. It's Sydney's attitude and not her 32F breast being why she's hated by Rapino and her ilk. It could be a combination. 773, Megan Rapino naked reminds me of Maureen O'Hara, a movie quote from Only the Lonely. She has the chest of a 12-year-old boy. Only the Lonely, great movie, John Candy. But, you know, Maureen O'Hara, she's been being a bit tough on Ally Sheedy. She was quite fetching in her day. But I hear what you're saying. I wanted to get this in, too. A Real American Hero. There was a good 60 Minutes piece. I don't get to say that very much. By Nora O'Donnell, I never get to say that. She interviewed the F-15 pilot, goes by the handle Bravo, who was shot down over Iran, severely injured, and survived behind enemy lines until we could scramble the rescue. It was wild, including this aspect of what happened when he was shot down.
12: My parachute was damaged in the initial attack. At one point when I looked up and saw no parachute, that was the most was the most terrifying thing I've ever seen. So I paused right then and I prayed, Lord, your will be done. But if I'm getting through this, I need help.
13: While you're in the air.
12: Yeah.
13: Is that like almost like free falling, or how would you describe that?
12: Free falling is a good way to put it. I wasn't focused on the speed at which I was falling. I was instead focused on trying to correct the problems that were in front of me and doing anything I could to unfurl or pull pieces of the parachute loose.
0: Yeah. That's what you expect from our guys. Talk about cool under pressure. I was focused on the problems in front of me. I just ejected from an F-15 and I didn't have a parachute. That's a problem. He hit the ground, he broke his arm and bones in his back, saying basically his survival was a modern-day miracle.
13: When were you first able to send a signal?
12: As soon as I found a spot that I felt provided some concealment, I started working on toward communication.
13: What did you say in that message?
12: When I got to the moment where I could review and think about all that I'd gone through, I sent God is good as a recognition of all that he had brought me through.
0: And the God is good message, scramble the rescue, Hexeth describing it.
14: There was the thought of maybe going on Friday night first, but it just didn't line up. That was a really tough decision. I'll never forget being in the situation room and saying, okay, I guess we're going to roll 24, which means, hey, Bravo's going to be out there for basically 24 hours more.
15: Bravo would have to survive with almost no water and no food in the wind and the cold of the high mountain desert for another full day. In the end, it was the CIA that played a pivotal role, launching a multi-pronged campaign, which included deception to confuse Iranian forces and top secret technology to pinpoint Bravo's exact location.
0: Incredible story, and Bravo for Bravo. Coming up at 6:06, our Republicans engaged in a self-own in the Lone Star State. It's now 6 o'clock at AM 560 WIND Chicago.
16: The first state is holding the last primaries. I'm Dave Anthony, Fox News. Polls opening just now in Delaware for the final primaries 7 weeks before the November elections.
17: Among the seats up is the U.S. Senate seat held by Democrat Chris Coons. He seeks a third full term and faces three Democratic challengers. One of them is a former Republican, Eric Hansen, who ran and lost to Senator Lisa Blunt Rochester in 2024. This year, Hansen will appear on ballots as E. No Trump Hansen.
16: That's Fox's Grinnell Scott. Mail-in voting will not be restricted in November like President Trump was trying to do. The Supreme Court has blocked his order to get the Postal Service to implement ballot requirements. No reaction yet from President Trump on that, but he is continuing to call fears of AI going out of control and threatening humanity a hoax, telling the All In podcast.
18: They're just playing right into the hands of a lot of people that don't want to see it happen, and that could be political people, and it could also be China.
16: Some AI leaders have warned in recent days of the risks of artificial intelligence if they don't slow it down and put up guardrails. At the Senate, a Republican who's been absent for months returns, former Majority Leader Mitch McConnell.
19: I wasn't sure how many of you would be here today, but I'm glad to see you. Time to get back to work.
16: He said that from a wheelchair as McConnell returned to cast a vote with his fellow Republicans approving a judicial nominee. The senator's been recovering and rehabbing after a fall in June, and then he was stricken with pneumonia. It's McConnell's last year. The 84-year-old is not running for re-election. A TV show makes history, and so does its lead actor.
20: And the Emmy goes to Matthew Rhys.
16: You heard that twice on NBC last night. Rhys is the first to win lead actor Emmys for two shows in the same year, The Beast and Me and Widow's Bay. That show won a record 14 Emmys, including Best Comedy. The Pitt won for Best Drama. America's listening to Fox News.
21: 70 degrees, and there are rain showers on the way today, and a warmer afternoon as well. 6:02 is our time. No one hurt after a 12-year-old boy fires a gun through a bus window at an elementary school on Chicago's South Side.
22: The school bus window was shot out. There are kids on the bus, and the school's on lockdown as of right now.
21: No one hurt after that boy fired the gun. Police say that boy found the gun in a bag left unattended by a man during dismissal at Mini Minoso Academy.
23: It's ridiculous. It's getting too ridiculous out here. To the point that these kids got a fear to come out of school.
21: An investigation is underway to determine how the bag was left and if the person was tied to the school or the bus company. The River Forest Village Board voted unanimously to pass a resolution that opposes the O'Hare Flyer during a meeting last night.
24: If you do the math there, it's over 50,000 trains a year.
21: The train would take passengers from the old post office to the O'Hare Terminal at 80 miles an hour from 4 a.m. until 10 p.m. each day. Illinois is facing a new lawsuit over the state's new digital ad tax and social media platform fee. Internet Freedom Advocates NetChoice filed the complaints in Cook County Court. Director Paul Task saying the Supreme Court has been very clear that taxes applied to the press must be applied generally.
25: Both of these taxes, the social media tax and the digital ads tax, violate the First Amendment because they single out specific segments of the press.
21: State Representative Travis Wheeler has filed legislation to repeal both taxes. And an off-duty Gary firefighter is accused of crashing into an Indiana State Trooper while drunk, then fleeing the scene. Michael Rodriguez has been charged with reckless driving in a construction zone while intoxicated, leaving the scene of a serious bodily injury crash and other offenses. Authorities say the defendant confessed to drinking and driving, and that open beverage containers were found in that vehicle. Chicago sports. Cubs blast the Braves 7-3 in their series opener at home, while the White Sox began a crucial set in Cleveland with a 7-3 win. The news is a service of the AM 560 Advantage, where membership has its privileges, and you can join today at 560theanswer.com/join. 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
21: Let's get an update on the roads. Team Hochberg Traffic Center time. Dan Ryan inbound already on the brakes, 95th up through 83rd on the inbound side. Jane Addams stop and go due to an earlier accident eastbound between Elmhurst Road and Mannheim. Traffic a service of the AM 560 mobile app. Download the app, 560theanswer.com/mobile. Chicago's Morning Answer continues next. And up next, check of the AccuWeather forecast in the Air Right Heating and Cooling Weather Center.
5: Today will be mostly cloudy, warmer and humid with periods of rain, some heavy and a thunderstorm in the morning, followed by a passing shower in the afternoon. Any heavier downpours can lead to localized flooding. The high temperature will reach 82. I'm meteorologist Jason Caterina on AM 560, The Answer.
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0: in the Lone Star State. No, it's not over all of the incredibly ignorant things that low-T Jimmy Tellefrico has said. No, we've apparently lost the script a little bit in Texas. It's over a post made on social media over the weekend by a Republican candidate for Texas Railroad Commissioner in Texas named Bo French. The Railroad Commission in Texas oversees the oil and gas industry there. So, Texas, it's an important post. Why it's becoming a national issue is because of the reaction to the post, I would argue. Here's what he did, Bo French. After Saturday night's comeback win by the Longhorns over the Ohio State Buckeyes, or as a Ben Shapiro calls them, Texas beat Ohio. Big sports fan. And Archie Manning is the quarterback of Texas, according to Ben Shapiro, not Arch Manning. Yeah. Okay. I digress, but I watched a little bit of what he had to say on the topic, which I rarely do, but because he's throwing in with Karl Rove, at least in part on this, I thought, oh, this is interesting. And then I listened him to try to sort of provide the sports background here, and this is apparently outside of his kin. Anyway, the post was this. It showed a picture of the student section, or a portion of the student section in Texas, celebrating after the win, and it was almost exclusively students that were Indian and other Asian minorities, it would seem. I mean, I didn't look person to person, but that's generally speaking what the picture displayed. And Bo French posted the comment, "I didn't believe it. The problem is now obviously far worse than anyone imagined. I was told about this at graduation. I didn't believe it. The problem is now far worse than anyone imagined." And this has drawn rebukes from, well, a number of Texas Republicans, starting with the dearly departed John Cornyn. Well, he's not departed yet, soon to be. This is the Republican nominee for statewide office. Are other Republican elected officials going to condemn the intolerance and racism or look the other way while it becomes normalized? This is how great political parties self-destruct. Sad. A state rep, Republican, Texas, Jared Peterson. This is racist. It is wrong, and I condemn it without reservation. There's absolutely nothing Christian or conservative about looking at a crowd of young Texans at a college football game, seeing the color of their skin, and declaring that they are a quote-unquote problem. These are 20-year-old kids cheering for their university, not political props, not targets for racial attacks. Ben Shapiro, as I mentioned, posting this tease to his more extended commentary on the topic. Wait, why are we supposed to be upset that some kids of Indian ethnicity were cheering for the UT football team on Saturday? WTF. 312-642-5600, alphawealthgroup.com, call and text line. Texas State Rep. Eddie Morales, he's a Democrat. So everybody's going to make Bo French and Bo French's comment or attempt to, you know, some litmus test. Every Republican in Texas, certainly, and then it'll spread from Texas. What, did you see the tweet from the Railroad Commission candidate in Texas? What do you have to say about that, Mike Rogers? What do you have to say about that, Vivek Ramaswamy? That's what's going to happen. Is this an instance where Republicans are engaged in a self-own? State Rep. Eddie Morales, the a Dem in Texas. To my Republican colleagues rightfully calling on this post to be deleted, this is just who this man is, and this isn't the first time. Human decency and respect for one another should never come second to partisanship. Yes, the Dems always rising above partisanship. Remember when all those Texans fled Texas for Illinois, safe haven in Illinois, to be secured in the warm bosom of J.B. Pritzker when Greg Abbott initiated the remap there? Gene Wu is the head of the House DSA caucus down there in Austin. Gene Wu.
1: I always tell people the day the Latino, African-American, Asian, and other communities realize that they are, that they share the same oppressor is the day we start winning. Because we are the majority in this country now. We are, we have the ability to take over this country and to do what is needed for everyone and to make things fair. But the problem is our communities are divided. They're completely divided. And I talk about
0: The oppressor, clearly, you'll notice the race that was deleted is the honky. So was there a hue and cry? Does racial attacks like that have no place? We need to put principle over partisanship, human decency and respect for one another. Our oppressor, the white man, that's the head of their caucus in Texas. Why is a guy from Illinois pointing this out? Why isn't Karl Rove? I'll tell you why Karl Rove isn't, because he's now voting for the Democrat. That was Karl Rove's announcement, calling apparently in a private members-only lunch event at the Headliners Club in Austin. He called Beau French a bigot, according to three attendees to whom the Texas Tribune granted anonymity, and said he's only ever voted for one Dem before. That was Texas Lieutenant Governor Bob Bullock in 1994, but he's voting for Beau French's Dem opponent, who, among other things, is pro-trans and kids. Donald Trump has weighed in on this, sort of, kind of. He used the opportunity to weigh in on Karl Rove. Karl Rove is so bad for the Republican Party and completely wrong so often. He suffers from a major case of Trump derangement syndrome, primarily because for almost 10 years I beat back and won against so many of the people and things that he wanted and espoused. Why does Fox News and the Wall Street Journal keep his rhino voice alive? This guy is a stone cold loser, in classic a Trump vernacular. 312-642-5600, alphawealthgroup.com. Call and text line. Point here is that maybe in a ham-handed way, and there's some other things that Beau French has apparently said that I find a little intemperate, a little ham-handed. But he is pointing to a legitimate issue. It was interesting, too, because there's some development of his actual views beyond that post that can be interpreted in a light most unfavorably to Beau French. But there's a guy, an Iraqi war vet, that had private, like a private back and forth with him on X. Carl Wheelis is his name. And he decided, you know, he was compelled to post this private conversation we had, that he had with Beau French on the matter, because he thought he was, you know, sort of, Beau French needs to be stopped. That's kind of the perspective. But that didn't really start that way. They started with sort of an interesting back and forth about H-1B visas and so forth. And one of the things that French said in the exchange with this Iraqi war vet, this wasn't about this post, it was about the larger issue of H-1B visas and mass migration. I think people, this is Beau French, I think people think this is personal. It's not. I have Indian friends too, because this other guy was talking about his Indian friends. Could I have you speak to some of my Indian friends? I think people think this is too personal. It's not. I have Indian friends too, but I don't actually care what people from other cultures think about America. I'm America first, and I want to protect America from foreigners stealing their opportunities. I want to protect our culture from being destroyed by non-assimilating foreigners who are here, mostly on fraud. I don't need or want to, quote, listen to their side, unquote. I'm all for allies, but they can be allies from their own country. And, Iraqi war veterans' perspective is why are you taking out after H-1B visa holders, Indians, and others. You should be focused on Islamists and the Chinese Communist Party. And Beau French's response is, well, I can walk and chew gum. Tony in Downers Grove.
2: Well, Dan, are you pointing out that the Republicans are telling on themselves? Because what he said should be an issue. Because he should have, if he had something to say in a different way, then he should have said it. But that's pretty much, and even in Texas, because I was listening to some of the stations in Texas yesterday, there many people don't agree with what he said. And even Governor Abbott said, this is not the first time that this guy's done stuff like this. So, I mean, don't say stupid things to get used.
0: Yeah, well, that's one perspective. I understand it. It's not sort of my approach, but it's been Trump's approach to say things that are seemingly tone deaf, that spark a substantive, that point to a underlying substantive issue and spark a substantive conversation where pleasantries do not. Is that not accurate? And then the response is what? You want to talk about Karl Rove flipping and voting for some DSA impersonator who supports trans and kids? Is that an overreaction? Jeremy Carl, who writes for the Claremont Institute, had a good riff on this. And also at the Hoover Institute, too. I've lived in India. I've worked in India. I enjoyed my time there. I have multiple friends who are Texans of Indian descent or patriotic conservative, major assets to the country. Nonetheless, Beau French was correct in playing the Donald Trump role here, which is somewhat rudely getting to an essential truth that the establishment refuses to discuss, which is the total demographic transformation of Texas and by extension the country, with the active participation of the so-called conservative leadership of Texas. You know, great conservatives like John Cornyn. Going back to Jeremy Carl, this leads to cultural, ethnic, and religious balkanization and the erasure of Texas's historical majority. It's a not-so-great replacement. Weren't we just talking about huge Islamist town that there was an effort to erect down there? And the controversy over that, the back and forth over that? Going back to Jeremy Carl, much of the transformation happened by illegal immigration, visa fraud, other questionable practices. Right. Remember how Greg Abbott was busing people to places like Illinois? You want to live with open borders? Or you want to feel like how it is to live with open borders? Let me give you some insight. Are those the more important issues? Many of these conservative leaders hopefully outed themselves as saboteurs by piling on French to show they weren't racist. They weren't prepared for the ferocious and justified pushback they got because the new right is not willing to assume the supine, beautiful loser's posture characterized by the American right for decades on questions of immigration and national identity. The reactions of Cornyn and Paxton emphasized this split perfectly. Cornyn was one of the first major GOP politicians to virtue signal on the issue, talking about intolerance and racism without addressing the central question, whether importing tens of millions of foreigners, many with thin or non-existent cultural ties to the country, makes America stronger or weaker. He won't answer that question because he's completely implicated in the terrible transformation. Paxton, meanwhile, refused to take the bait and correctly changed the focus to the fanatical anti-white racist comments of Tallarico, which is where John Cornyn, where he an actual conservative, would be putting his focus. How about that for consideration? 312-642-5600, alphawealthgroup.com, call and text line. Roy in Glen Ellen.
3: Hi, good morning, Dan. I just wonder why every awful or white politician always has to put a flair on the word Latino. Well, it would be like you when you say honky, saying honker. It's annoying.
0: I try to say it in my best George Jefferson. My best George Jefferson. Yeah.
3: Mm-hmm. Have a great day.
0: Thanks for the call, Roy. Oh, and in addition to turning it back on Tallarico, you know, this guy?
4: What if we ran our world like we run a kindergarten classroom? Because at the end of the day, aren't we all just really big kindergartners?
0: No. Some of us are, clearly. About discussions of El Sayed, discussions of the Socialist Spice Girls. AOC and Ayanna Pressley want some answers about the quote-unquote lynchings that of black people that are happening around the country. They sent a letter to Attorney General Todd Blanche demanding an investigation into 10 black individuals found hanging in public. Frances Parker Spice, Ayanna Pressley, black folks are being found hanged in America. This is a national crisis, and we cannot stand by while strange fruit hangs from trees across the country. Huh? We're demanding a federal investigation now, all caps, so we can stop modern-day lynchings. AOC, this year there have already been 10 reported hangings of black people in the United States. I'm proud to have signed on to Representative Pressley's letter to address these widespread modern-day lynchings and put a stop to this racial terror. Eight of the individuals in question, the death investigations concluded suicides by autopsies and physical examinations. Six occurred since the beginning of this year. The other four actually occurred between 2024 and 2025. You know, AOC is not big on facts, details. Oh, and widely reported on case out of Mississippi in which a black woman was found hanged. An arrest has been made of a black man. So the race hustlers, you want to talk racism? How about the race hustlers that are prosecuting their grift every moment of every day? Gene Wu, the caucus leader in Texas. You want to talk about identitarianism, which is just a fancy word for racism? Let's talk about it. Yeah. Beau French could be more supple with his language. There's something else too here, and you understand I loathe identitarian politics, so I'm hardly playing it. But there are underlying issues, as I say, they're substantive and reasonable to raise. It'd be better if they were raised in reasonable ways as opposed to the incendiary way in which he did it, but now we're talking about it. And if you just made the point about the demographic transformations of the student body at UT Austin and so on and so forth, and the basis for, like we've talked about here, with respect to U of I, nothing against Chinese people who want to come be educated in America, but I got a problem with a land-grant university devoting so much space in the undergraduate student body to Chinese nationals because they'll pay full freight as opposed to the in-state tuition that Illinois families will pay to send their kids there. And we're talking oftentimes kids with really strong academic records commensurate with these four nationals that are being admitted where they're being waitlisted or denied. So there is that. Now, at Texas, they do a better job of focusing on Texas families with respect to who they admit to undergrad there. I think there's only about 5% of UT undergrads are foreign students. So what you probably saw in that picture is a lot of second generation kids going to UT, and that's fine. That's fine. As I said, I wouldn't have attacked the issue the way that Beau French did, but there's a lot of substantive things to discuss underlying that, and let's get to them. And I mean, the last thing I'm going to do is genuflect before these inveterate racist hustlers on the left or their apologists on the so-called right. Turn it on them. You're allowed to be, you know, a bit skillful in jujitsuing an issue in politics. That's okay to do too, as opposed to just, you know, mindlessly piling on so you can check a box and feel good about yourself. Kevin, Austin, Texas.
5: Yeah, I was going to say, I called in. I agreed with the H-1B visa issue. You and I have talked about this. I've got a daughter who's starting to be an electrical engineer now. But the tactic was not helpful. I'm in a suburb of Austin, Texas, and I just said, you know, if the tactic doesn't help, is there plenty of conservative Indians down here? And I don't blame the families who, you know, for these guys who come over because they want to help their families and that type of thing. But the tactic wasn't helpful when I'm going out and knocking on doors because it just gave the left some ammunition.
0: Yeah, I know.
5: So I wish his tactics was a little bit better.
0: Yeah, I get it. But the response isn't to shoot him in the back.
5: Oh, I agree with that. Yeah, I mean, Cornyn should have just shut up.
0: Well, not just Cornyn. Like
5: right, exactly. And I mean, anybody on the left. But it's when the issue is brought up, now sometimes it puts people or some Republicans in a corner saying, hey, that went a little bit too far. I mean, if you're put on the spot.
0: Yeah, but that's funny. You know, that's not the way I would address the issue, but let me address the underlying issue that's being raised here. Oh, and I'm going to be moralized to by you on the left when it comes to race or any other issue for that matter. You identitarian hacks, grifters, the hell with you. And put it right. And oh, and I'm you know, I'm hearing from people. Yeah, because people just fall in line because they're afraid. And you exhibit fear, and that's is provocative. It's weak. Come right back. Who actually has the moral high ground when it comes to assessing people based on their individual talents and work product as opposed to their intersectional score? Give me a break. Karl Rove, John Cornyn, et al.
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7: 70 degrees, skies are a bit cloudy, and watch out for a heavy rain shower today. The Trump administration and their attempt to restrict some mail-in voting is being rejected by the U.S. Supreme Court.
8: The decision allows mail-in voting nationwide to continue as the midterms approach. Ballots cast by mail have become common for Americans, with nearly a third of the country taking advantage of the option. Justice Samuel Alito wrote in his dissenting opinion the court's denial was incorrect because some of the plaintiffs lacked standing. Justice Brett Kavanaugh, a Trump appointee, sided with the majority but added a final decision could fall within the authority of the Postal Service. Democratic attorneys general and voting rights groups challenged the Trump administration's proposal. A lower court issued a temporary injunction in agreement. Gernal Scott, Fox News.
7: The Trump administration is accusing thousands of Americans and others from stealing from American taxpayers in COVID-era loan fraud schemes. The vice president was joined by Attorney General Todd Blanche and FBI Director Kash Patel at the FBI's Kansas City headquarters for yesterday's shocking announcement.
9: As happens with so many of the programs that are born out of the generosity of the American taxpayer, we had many, many people who took advantage of those programs.
7: Almost 870,000 borrowers have now been suspended by the Small Business Administration over an estimated $39 billion in suspected fraud. Blanche announcing 80 others have been charged after $245 million in losses were uncovered in the crackdown. Treasury Secretary Scott Bessent will testify before the House today, speaking on the state of the economy and the international finance system. Fashion designer Bob Mackie, whose creations defy 1970s Hollywood stars like Carol Burnett and Cher, has died. He was 87. Mackie was the first to win an Emmy for costume design in 1967. He was inducted into the Academy of Television Arts and Sciences Hall of Fame in 2002. In other stories we're following this morning, former federal prosecutor is taking over as the acting legislative inspector general in the state of Illinois. The Ethics Commission has appointed David Risley to that role beginning next month. Michael McCuskey's retirement comes as he faces questions over his handling of a sexual harassment investigation that forced disgraced State Representative Progressive Democrat Harry Benton from the General Assembly. And Providence Catholic High School is letting go of its football coach despite an undefeated season. School announcing the firing of Coach Tyler Plants on Sunday. Plants led the Celtics to a 4-0 start this year and a number one ranking in Illinois Class 5A. Providence Catholic cited no reasons for the firing. Plants blamed disorganization related to scheduling games for lower level teams. That responsibility was never his. Chicago sports: Cubs beat the Braves 7-3. White Sox beat Cleveland 7-3. 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
7: 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Ike, on the outbound side, you're jammed up Cicero to Des Plaines Avenue. Coming back inbound on the brakes, Mannheim through 9th Avenue. Accident cleared on the Tri-State southbound right at Belvedere Road. And an accident reported in Highland Park, 41 southbound approaching Half Day Road. Goldilocks is offering Chicagoland state-of-the-art smart security systems, protecting your home or business. 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Chicago's Morning Answer continues next. Now a check of the morning forecast in the Air Right Heating and Cooling Weather Center. A warmer start to the day, some heavy rain and a thunderstorm this morning, followed by afternoon passing showers and a high near 85.
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0: top of the morning, Dan Prost here. Yeah, campus beat, but a little bit more in Texas, too, because it's a perfect transition. I mean, how can conservatives and Republicans be so blind to the play being made? AOC and Ayanna Pressley, you know, try one hustle, these invented lynchings that they're talking about, at least in the way that they're describing them, or the implication is that, you know, there are white supremacists running around committing, well, murdering black people. 10 of them this year, except it's 10 over the last 3 years. 8 were suicides, and the celebrated Mississippi case, widely reported, of a woman who was unfortunately murdered. Police have made an arrest, and it's a black man. Invented. Running around now, and we're going to take the post of a Texas Railroad Commission candidate and make every Republican answer to it because John Cornyn and Karl Rove piled on, as opposed to using it as for the opportunity, using as the opportunity it presents. Thank you. Oh, you want to talk about intolerance and ignorance, racism. Let's talk about it. Let's talk about it, Low T Jimmy.
1: I think my colleagues are limited by their experience. And I know that because I, as white straight guy, have the same limitations, those same blinders. Thankfully, I've been able to have some experiences and relationships that have helped take off some of those blinders. But a lot of my colleagues still have, you know, the full set that they were born with. And so the challenge is, how do you lift those blinders for folks?
0: Yeah, you got to lift the white man's blinders. Gene Wu, we got to come together to throw off our oppressors. The head of the caucus in the Texas, the Dem DSA caucus in the Texas State House, which birthed Low T Jimmy. How about every frickin' day on a college campus? Carnegie Mellon. You want to pay $95,000 a year to send your kid to Carnegie Mellon? Have you met professor of public policy there? Doctor. Yeah. No. Uju Anya?
2: These f***ing racist, white supremacist, pedophile will not win.
0: These fracking whites.
3: Right there.
0: Yeah.
3: Did you get that?
0: Yeah, we heard it.
3: Right there.
0: Yeah, right there. I got it. These fracking white supremacist pedophile a-holes will not win. Who do you think she's talking about? Oh, in case you're confused,

0: Bloomington's very own Michelle Wu, the mayor there. Tufts professor hired by Michelle Wu and company to study the city's contributions to slavery. She is out the door, both at the city and at Tufts. She was paid $250,000 to study the city of Boston's contributions to slavery. She produced no report, and then Tufts figured out that she was plagiarizing her other academic work. She gone. Now. How's it going on college campuses? Text from 312. Beau French is not cool. Look at his feet. He likes to use the word, which I won't say around, as an insult. You know, he's not the only one. I'm not saying Beau French is cool. In fact, I said the opposite. This is not a referendum on Beau French. Is this not penetrating? Pick your head up and look around. Apply this to the political context of a midterm election 50 days away. It is not a referendum on Beau French. Why don't you just join the Identitarian Caucus if you're so beset by that? And if you're going to play their game, the most unrepentant racists institutionalized throughout their party and were worried about a Texas Railroad Commissioner candidate's intemperate post on X. Here's what's going on in the college campus that you finance, that you don't pay attention to, though, because you're so focused on Beau French's tweet. For frack's sake. Accuracy in media on the campus of University of Missouri. DEI been purged from the college campus? No. Is DEI racist? Yes. By definition? You want to focus on that? No. Because I have a shiny object the left's pointing at.
1: Under pressure from lawmakers, the University of Missouri claimed to eliminate their DEI division. We visited Mizzou to see if these radical initiatives were still alive and well on campus.
2: You guys probably had that administration come down, but I'm glad that you guys almost like gave them that, so you're able to still have those like diversity.
3: Yeah.
2: I mean, like inclusion courses, like DEI courses.
3: Yeah. The curriculum stuff will be. I think we have a lot of awesome courses, and lots of us do, you know, DEI types of research. Lots of us do, you know, DEI types of research and things like that. Yeah. I do things with identities and inequalities, and used to do a lot of LGBTQ research and things like that.
2: Yeah. Did you guys ever focus on like anti-racism at all?
3: That's the thing too. And you'll get that in the in courses as well. So it's really been tough on research, but so far they haven't hit the curriculum.
0: Yeah, so far they haven't hit the curriculum, so DEI still informs our curriculum. Yeah, no kidding. That's a sociology professor and sociology department chair person, human, Wayne Breckus, if your kid is a Missouri Tiger or thinking to be one. And again, I know the Carnegie Mellon professor and the Tufts professor and this sociology professor, Mizzou, they just represent one professor on campus, so you can't extrapolate to the entirety of the faculty. No, but it certainly, especially when he's talking about something that is systemic on campus, like the use of DEI or the DEI infusion into the curriculum, generally speaking, you may want to kick the tires. You may want to do a little investigating. You may want to look past like whether or not they've got a good football and basketball team, so my kid will have fun while he or she's at that university. I was just talking to a friend of mine. His daughter got into the public school of public health at University of North Carolina. University of North Carolina.

0: they actually have a, you know, a civic values institute on campus, much celebrated, including by me, that they, that the board erected. Well, what's going on, generally speaking? So does that mean meritocracy is swept through all departments and the entire campus at North Carolina, University of North Carolina? Her first class assignment was to study the impact, the disproportionately negative impact of traditional public health policy on BIPOC individuals. Here's a conclusion. Now go study it to provide a rationale for the conclusion that I gave you. Tell me how systemic racism has disproportionately negative impacted people of color. Go. Oh, and I understand the professor in that class came to class, because how else would this guy's kid know, with a, ugly, but I'm going to say it because she wore it, Black Coochies Matter t-shirt. Tell me again about higher education. How much do you want to spend on the graduate program in public health at North Carolina on behalf of your kid, or have your kid go into debt? And then what? Then he or she's going to go into public health and become a Tony Fauci acolyte? One of these, you know, we follow the science except when politics intrudes, kind of epidemiologists or public health professionals. North Carolina, Carnegie Mellon, Missouri, Tufts. And just to close the loop on Missouri and the good professor there, sociology professor and department chair human Wayne Breckus, DI live and well. We're just, put some perfume on it, and we're biding our time until Trump's out of the White House.
1: Usually what places did is kind of like they changed the name, or they put them under a different umbrella to make it less visible that it was DEI or things like that. When they found clever ways to like continue to have DEI centers, but not call them that. It was mostly cosmetic, but in some cases that also meant that, you know, if you're folding it under another umbrella that isn't explicitly listed as DEI, sometimes that means you're cutting staff, or you're making it less visible to the students.
2: Right.
1: Like, those sorts of things have happened really
2: Gotcha. Everywhere.
0: You know, the Trump administration is doing yeoman's work in this direction of dealing with these anti-intellectual, systemically racist, to borrow a phrase, DEI programs in colleges and high schools. We'll get to that maybe later in the show, the high schools piece. It's important. Particularly in Chicago. I think they welcome the assistance. If you want to pay attention, point things out, share information, call people out.
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0: That sound means it's time for our weekly installment of In-Depth History with Frank, the history teacher from Arlington Heights, because there's nothing new in this world, just the history you don't know, and Frank does. Frank, take it away.
8: Good morning. I'm amazed sometimes when I'm at Wrigley Field that the park has been there since 1914, which was only 9 years after Einstein's miracle year in 1905, when the 26-year-old Albert wrote four major scientific papers on atomic theory. One of them was on Brownian motion, which involves an experiment done earlier by the botanist Robert Brown using pollen. This visible particle was placed in a liquid, and it made its way down to the bottom of the beaker, but in a seemingly random motion. And that's because the pollen was really bombarded from all directions by non-visible molecules along the way, and they are made up of atoms, which Einstein, through math, was able to prove existed. Now, most of the atoms that constitute Wrigley Field today are not from 1914, as at least 80% of the original atoms of the park are elsewhere now, as it has been rehabbed and replaced so much. I say elsewhere because, as Einstein also showed in 1905 with his E equals MC squared equation, matter is never truly destroyed. It just changes phase, or some of it can be converted to energy. But unlike atoms, which are real and basically permanent, corporations are legal fictions and temporary. In an economic process labeled by Joseph Schumpeter as creative destruction, a free flow of capital, if allowed to be invested in the newest technologies and industries, will replace the old and inefficient ones. Just ask the former shareholders of Sears Roebuck, whose business was replaced by Walmart and Amazon. Route 83 in Elk Grove Village has undergone tremendous creative destruction in the nearly four decades that I have driven it. J.B. Sanfilippo's old pecan processing plant on Devon, once a marvel of innovation, was torn down when they moved to Elgin. And on that land now lies, you guessed it, a data center. And one day, too, if we allow that other 1776er Adam Smith's invisible hand to work its apparent magic, creative destruction will continue on, and someone will build a better, smaller mousetrap for data management, and Route 83 will again be reinvented, just like Wrigley Field has been. But those data center atoms will still exist somewhere.
0: Very good, Frank. I like the metaphors. By the way, bit of an ironic twist. Brownian Motion was the name of my college band. I don't know if you knew that. It was an Animotion cover band.
8: I did not.
0: Yeah, Animotion cover band. We used to kill with obsession. Yeah.
8: Well, I'll tell you one other thing, too. I wore my McCarthy jersey, Joe McCarthy jersey, to Wrigley last night. Didn't get beat up. So that's a good sign for our society, right?
0: Or nobody knew who you were referencing, which is probably a bad sign for our educational system.
8: Probably.
0: Yeah.
8: Oh,
0: yeah.
8: Well.
0: Cuts both ways.
8: That's the way it goes.
0: Yeah, good effort, though. Thanks,
8: right.
0: As always, Frank. Excellent. Appreciate it. Coming up at 7:07, we'll talk to a deputy spokeswoman for the State Department on visa crackdowns. It's now 7 o'clock on AM 560 WIND Chicago.
9: He keeps insisting AI's advancement will not be stopped. I'm Dave Anthony, Fox News.
10: We're not going to let that happen. It's a hoax.
9: That's President Trump on the All In podcast, pushing back on calls for regulations after posting on Truth Social. AI and data centers, which have faced much protested construction, will be the greatest economic development engine in history. But AI company leaders have warned of the risks of letting artificial intelligence get out of control. Anthropic co-founder Jack Clark tells Fox,
11: "We are helping to ensure that America stays ahead of China. But how you keep being ahead is you make sure that you don't roll the dice on public safety, which is why you need to get some kind of policy regime in place here."
9: President Trump's attempt to restrict mail-in voting by executive order has been blocked by the Supreme Court as they vote today in Delaware. in the last primaries in the country before the November elections. More drama in the Iran conflict.
12: We don't know who struck whom inside the Strait of Hormuz, but another vessel hit by a projectile. It really goes to show just how active this Strait of Hormuz area remains militarily. This is the third vessel to be struck in the past 6 days. In the meantime, Saudi Arabia raising the alarm and vowing retaliation. Alarm bells going off in multiple cities across Saudi Arabia, including Mecca, warning about incoming attacks from Iranian-backed Houthi rebels.
9: Well, that's Fox's Steve Harrigan in Tel Aviv. Oil prices up again this morning, and diesel hit a new record high today, $6.26 a gallon, according to AAA. They handed out the Emmys last night, honoring TV's top shows. Widow's Bay set a record, winning 14 awards, including Best Comedy.
13: Star Matthew Rhys made history as the first actor to win all three lead acting categories, taking comedy actor for the show and limited series actor for Netflix's The Beast in Me. The Pitt won 7, including Best Drama Series, and Jean Smart made history too, becoming the first woman to win an Emmy for every season of a show with her 5th Hacks Trophy.
9: That's Fox's Michelle Polino. There was also a musical tribute to the late Dolly Parton. America's listening to Fox News.
14: 7:02. Some threatening skies this morning. Rain showers are expected on the way today, but an afternoon high of around 85. Chicago police are still on the scene investigating an apparent crash and grab robbery at a gas station and another at a laundromat in the Avondale neighborhood. The incident occurred at a BP Amoco station on West Addison. A worker there says no one was hurt. Thieves literally rammed an SUV into the building to try and swipe the station's ATM. There was another crash and grab about a mile away at a laundromat. Police have not yet linked the two crimes, but again, the investigation continues. No one is hurt after a 12-year-old boy fired a gun at an elementary school on Chicago's South Side.
15: The school bus window was shot out. There are kids on the bus, and the school's on lockdown as of right now.
14: Police say the boy found the gun yesterday in a bag left unattended by a man during dismissal at Minnemonoso Academy.
16: It's ridiculous. It's getting too ridiculous out here, to the point that these kids got a fear to come out of school.
14: The man took the gun and fled. An investigation is now underway to determine how the bag was left, and if the person was tied to the school or the bus company, and if that person should be charged. FEMA has approved over 18,000 applications for assistance from Hoosiers, about a month after severe storms blasted several different parts of Indiana. And the River Forest Village Board has voted unanimously to pass a resolution to oppose the O'Hare Flyer during a meeting Monday night.
17: If you do the math there, it's over 50,000 trains a year.
14: Many of the dozens of residents that filled the auditorium at Trinity High School encouraged the village board to vote no on the O'Hare Flyer. Chiefs cap off week one of the NFL, blowing out the Broncos in Missouri. Chiefs 31, Broncos 10 on Monday Night Football. Cubs blast the Braves 7-3 in their series opener. Pete Crow Armstrong goes deep. While the White Sox began a crucial set with Cleveland with a 7-3 win, Miguel Vargas, a two-run blast, number 31 on the year. The news, a service of the AM560 store, t-shirts, hoodies, and more, when you go to 560theanswer.com/store. 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
24: Team Hochberg Traffic Center time. Stop and go on the inbound Kennedy. On the airport end, I-190 out to Harlem Avenue, delays are beginning to show up. I-55, as you travel between Route 126 and the Veterans Parkway, you've got a disabled vehicle blocking a center lane and stop-and-go traffic there. Dan Ryan, outbound, entirely shut down for the moment as they clean up a vehicle fire and accident. It's outbound between 79th and 95th. We understand the closures is temporary. Right lanes may reopen shortly. We'll keep our eyes on that. Bishop Ford showing some delays inbound right at the Stony Island Feeder. Tri-State accident. Two left lanes are blocked, reportedly at 111. Chicago's Morning Answer continues next. Now a check of your forecast in the Air Right Heating and Cooling Weather Center.
25: Today will be mostly cloudy with warmer and humid conditions. Expect periods of rain, some heavy, and a thunderstorm in the morning, followed by a passing shower in the afternoon. Any heavier downpours could result in localized flooding. The high temperature will reach 82 degrees. I'm meteorologist Jason Caterina on AM 560, The Answer.
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0: Marco Rubio talked a bit about the State Department's move to revoke visas of, interlopers who shouldn't be in this country.
1: Allowed to visit your country should reflect the national interest. We said that from the very beginning. It was one of the directives that we got from the president. It's one of the things he ran on. And so our visa process basically is, and there are some times we'll deny people visas because of activities they've undertaken overseas. Other times it's people that have visas but are in the United States doing things that run counter to our national interest. And the law gives us the right, and in fact, I would argue the obligation, to remove people like that from our country. And we're going to continue to do it. I mean, it's as simple as that. I mean, sometimes somebody comes in and says, well, I want to come in as a student. They're here as a student, and then once they're here, they're involved in nefarious activity. We're going to remove them from the country.
0: Mahmoud Khalil, for instance.
1: But then maybe they're here as a researcher. Maybe they're here as a, I don't want to say journalist because you guys will get upset, but, you know, it could be anything. You know, these are visitors to the country. A visa is a visitor. It's not a right. By the way, we deny visas every day all over the world. People will go to an embassy, they'll sit for an interview, and the consular officer will deny them a visa because of something that came up in their record, because of something that came up in their interview, whatever it may be. So if you have the power to deny someone a visa before they get one, you most certainly have the power to revoke it once they get one and then do something they shouldn't be doing.
0: And more than 175,000 visas have been revoked for crime and fraud, other activities not in our country's interest, as the Secretary of State said, with plans for revocation of some 200,000 more. In addition to that, despite the Supreme Court's decision in the birthright citizenship case, there is a birth tourism task force that is looking at, well, the same thing, people possessing visas that are not behaving in the nation's interests. And there's some wild stories about these scams that are going on that the Secretary of State has previously referenced, so has the President, the birth tourism scams. This story out of California. A woman has discovered she is carrying a baby for a reclusive Chinese gambling billionaire, Xu Bo, who has allegedly fathered hundreds of children through these birthright citizenship scams, working through agencies. This is a single mom who has a 7-year-old who goes by the name Judy. She was offered $120,000 to become a surrogate, so she took it as an opportunity to earn enough money to move into a home of her own. She signed an agreement with an outfit called Patriot Conceptions. Patriot Conceptions confirmed that they were the agency for this Chi-Com gaming billionaire surrogate, Judy. There's another story with another case in California out of Arcadia that's similar. The agency said that this billionaire presented himself as a, quote, single father seeking to build a family, and that when revelations over his activities became public, they recommended terminating the contract with him. When they became public. Well, where's the due diligence with respect to the private transaction? This is a question for the Secretary of State's Secretary of State and the State Department. This guy has allegedly fathered more than 100 U.S. born children through surrogacy agencies. And this here's a kicker. And reportedly hopes that his kids will one day marry Elon Musk's children and create a family dynasty. Okay, it sounds like a Austin Powers plot. Paloma Chacon is a principal deputy spokeswoman for the Department of State. She joins us now to discuss these matters. Paloma, thanks for joining us. Appreciate it.
2: Thanks so much for having me on.
0: So I guess let's start with the visas that have been revoked and the 200,000 that are slated for revocation. Can you give us just some sort of categorization of what we're talking about there?
2: Absolutely. Well, I want to start by saying that no other administration in history has done more to ensure the integrity of America's visa program than the Trump administration. This is all about knowing who's coming into our country, why they're coming here, what they're doing when they're here. And so we are looking into individuals who have come to the U.S. on a visa. They say that they're here to visit an amusement park, go shopping, do business. And then when they get here, some of these individuals have committed fraud or they've committed other types of crimes. We've seen people who have committed assault, burglary, received DUIs, glorified political violence, such as the assassination of Charlie Kirk. And so this administration's message is that a visa is a privilege, not a right. So if you come here and you do those things, you are going to have your visa revoked. And that is exactly what we're doing.
0: And I mean, it was often discussed and still is, in terms of illegal immigration, when there were illegal border crossings happening, which I know are de minimis now under Trump, but when they were happening, the point was always made that 60% of people in this country illegally come through our airports, meaning they're visa overstayers in so many instances. Can you comment on, the people who come here commit crimes? I mean, that's sort of straightforward. What about the visa overstayers and how big a problem is that?
2: Well, absolutely. Well, we give tens of millions of visas a year for people to come to the U.S. And we want people to come here, but we want them to abide by the agreement that they made on that visa to say that they will eventually depart the country. So we don't want people to violate the terms of their visa. If you do violate the terms of your visa, you will either have that visa revoked or the Department of Homeland Security will remove you from the country. Period. So this is all about, again, knowing who's coming into our country. We don't want people to say they're coming for one reason or say they're going to be here for, a couple of days or whatever it may be. And then they end up, trying to stay indefinitely.
0: I get that. But what I'm trying to get a sense of what's the scope of the problem? How many people have committed a crime and they have their visas need to be revoked for that? How many people are just visa overstayers? That's like, can we get a, do you have a handle on the scope of these populations?
2: Absolutely. We are looking at hundreds of thousands of individuals who have violated the terms of their visas, either through fraud, crimes, or overstays. So what we're doing now is we are also looking at individuals who are here on a visa. They apply for that visa. They tell consular services that they are going to be here for business or for tourism. And then when they get here, they're applying for asylum. So this is another example of another way that people are exactly trying to abuse the system and take advantage of that privilege.
0: The H-1B visa program, the Trump administration recently tapered that a little bit too. Would you want to comment on that?
2: I think the overall message that we are trying to send is that we really want everyone who comes to this country to be who they say they are, to abide by the law, and to know that if they are committing any type of fraud, breaking the law, applying for asylum while they're here on a visa, they will have that visa revoked. So we are looking at all visas, whether it's a business visa, a tourism visa, a student visa. And we want to ensure that all of these foreign nationals are abiding by the law and not violating the terms of their visa.
0: But on H-1B specifically, Homeland Security has proposed scrapping the 60-day grace period for H-1B visa holders who lose their jobs, right? I mean, so that's coming from the administration, the different department, but it's been proposed by Homeland Security.
2: Absolutely. So this is a whole of government approach. We work hand in hand with the Department of Homeland Security. The State Department is the department that issues visas, but DHS is really the agency that has the law enforcement component. So anyone who, violates the terms of their visas, overstays, once those visas are revoked in terms of removal, it's really the Department of Homeland Security who does that.
0: What about that crazy case out of California I was just mentioning of the Chinese billionaire who wants to, sire hundreds of kids and hope that Elon Musk will too, and one day they'll have a big picnic and match him up. The birth tourism scams, Rubio's talked about those before. What's the sort of latest on that?
2: Well, for those of your listeners who might not know what birth tourism is, it's a type of fraud within the visa program where these foreign nationals will apply for a visa, again, say they're here to visit an amusement park, go shopping, have a business deal maybe, but then once they get here, they're actually here to give birth for the purpose of that child obtaining that sacred right of American citizenship. So the example that you gave at the top of your show just shows what type of abuses are happening. So we are really cracking down on birth tourism by working with the Department of Homeland Security to look into the trends of individuals who are on these visas who are engaging in these criminal networks of birth tourism.
0: Terrorist organizations. I saw that there was recently a crackdown and an Italy-based tech provider that provided like hosting services for Antifa type domestic terrorists in this country. What's the state of play with respect to the State Department's role in interdicting domestic terrorist organizations?
2: Well, Secretary Rubio has really spearheaded preventing international organizations from supporting far left terrorist groups and groups that commit political violence here in the U.S. So the example that you were just speaking about is an Italy-based group called AI Collective that was actually providing digital services to some of these far-left terrorist organizations here in the U.S. And they use these services to talk about acts of violence, to promote acts of violence, and it's really a network of international organizations that are connected to these domestic-based groups. So with these new designations, we were able to sanction this one particular Italy-based group. And as a result, that group lost its banking services in Italy. So this is a way that we're able to cut off the cash flow between these international organizations in support of nefarious activity with far-left groups here in the U.S.
0: And can you just give us sort of a global before and after comparison before Trump got into office and since, like what was inherited, what was going on these scores with respect to people in this country who have violated the terms of their visas, what was going on with respect to international organizations providing material support to domestic terrorist organizations? Give us the sort of what was happening versus what is happening now.
2: Well, on the visa front, I mean, look, you had 4 years of unfettered illegal immigration and millions of illegal aliens flow across the border. You had millions of people overstaying visas and really just abusing in its entirety America's immigration system. From the get-go, President Trump has said, we're going to restore America's border. We're going to restore law and order when it comes to our immigration system. And that doesn't just mean our physical border, that means also our visa program, who we're letting into our country, and also looking at the individuals who are already here in the U.S. on visas, ensuring that they're abiding by the law, ensuring that they are who they say they are.
0: I'm sorry, sorry to interrupt, but like this birth tourism task force, this review that it has been going on and continues, this stuff was not happening prior to, in the previous administration.
2: This birth tourism task force is brand new under the Trump administration. This was not happening before. We are working with the Department of Homeland Security as a brand new task force to look into these individuals. And we've already revoked the visas of more than 1,000 individuals involved in birth tourism just under this administration alone.
0: Paloma Chacon is Principal Deputy Spokeswoman for the Department of State. Paloma, thanks so much for joining us. Appreciate it.
2: Thanks for having me.
0: And she joined us on the AlphaWealthGroup.com answer line.
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0: When I said the field had been rounded out for Chicago mayor with Brandon Johnson's announcement with Maria Pappas pending, I guess I was wrong. Bill Quinlan, you really have to be in the weeds in Illinois politics to know who he is, but he was, among other things, Blago's former general counsel. That's a nice credential. He also represented Jesse Smollett. Remember that French actor? He represents Smollett in his civil suit. So that's another nice credential. Blago will be next, get in the race. Maybe Jesse Smollett. Is he still in Chicago? How about Tony Resco? Let's get everybody in the race. Mike, Scott, what do you think?
22: I think that if you did not know Bill Quinlan by face or by, you would not know him by reputation, because he has been very quiet. Although he's been in high-profile cases, he's sort of been one of those quiet guys.
0: Stepping out from the shadows, because he understands how government works. He learned at the knee of Madigan, Rostenkowski, and Blagojevich. Great! That's finally a transformative figure. Attorney insider Bill Quinlan. He's really going to shake up the race.
22: Okay. Stronger, fairer, more resilient Bill Quinlan.
0: Of course.
22: Good morning, everyone. 68 degrees. And got to warn you, heavy rain and thunderstorms crossing the area this morning, passing showers by the afternoon, and a high of 85. A 21-year-old Pennsylvania man has been accused of plotting a violent attack on behalf of ISIS. He's been arrested. FBI agents tracked him to a hotel, seized a semi-automatic rifle, 5 magazines, 190 rounds of ammo. Jonathan Hunter Kramer had allegedly pledged allegiance to ISIS, offered to distribute explosives manuals online, and was preparing, he says, for a mission. The Trump administration's attempt to restrict mail-in voting rejected by the Supreme Court. It came as the administration is accusing thousands of stealing from American taxpayers through COVID-era loan fraud schemes. Vice President J.D. Vance.
23: As happens with so many of the programs that are born out of the generosity of the American taxpayer, we had many, many people who took advantage of those programs.
22: Almost 870,000 borrowers have been suspended by the Small Business Administration. California Governor Gavin Newsom says he will not run for president in 2028 if former Vice President Kamala Harris decides to enter the race. Newsom apparently made the comments to CNN. No one is hurt after a 12-year-old boy fired a gun at an elementary school on Chicago's South Side. The preteen fired the weapon, shattering a school bus window. A man took that gun and fled, and that man has now been charged. Stephen Dixon Jr. has been charged with carrying a firearm at a school, child endangerment, and reckless conduct. Police have not said how Dixon is connected to the school or the transportation provider. Chicago aldermen pressed casino representatives last week over construction delays, worker layoffs, and threatened pension revenues surrounding the $1.7 billion Bally's Casino project. However, Bally's this morning says its permanent Chicago casino will remain on track and is on track for an early 2027 opening. And the White Sox are searching for a new scouting director. Mike Shirley has resigned after facing an internal investigation into allegations of verbal harassment. He was accused of making inappropriate racial and sexist comments about and in front of coworkers at an amateur baseball showcase in California. Chicago sports, NFL Week 1, went out with a bang. Chiefs over the Broncos, 31-10. Cubs beat the Braves 7-3 in their series opener, while the White Sox started a crucial series in Cleveland with a win, 7-3. The news, a service of Fox Valley Coins. 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A check of traffic and weather on the way next on AM 560.
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22: ...741, Team Hochberg Traffic Center time. Eisenhower coming inbound, you're jammed up North Avenue to the Tri-State. Slow on the outbound Stevenson from the Chinatown feeder into the Dan Ryan merge. An accident on the Tri-State, solid right now northbound at 111th with an accident. Veterans, I-355, an accident northbound at St. Charles. You have solid traffic from Butterfield Road. Traffic, a service of Salem Surround. Go to surroundchicago.com today. Chicago's Morning Answer continues next. And up next, check of your forecast in the Air Right Heating and Cooling Weather Center. Warmer today, heavy rain and passing thunderstorms at a high near 85.
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25: Runs the Democratic House Law for 30-plus years running. He's promising this and he's stealing that.

top of the morning, Dan Proft here. That song means it's time for our weekly conversation with the wirepoints.org folk. All things Illinois policy related. A text from 847, Dan, do you have a preference as the better mayoral candidates? I'm waiting for the field to round out now that Bill Quinlan is in. I'm holding out to see if Ed Burke gets in the race. Maybe if Larry Hoover can have his prison sentence commuted by Pritzker, he can get into the race before the filing deadline. You know, I want to make sure we got everybody. And nobody transformative or even proposing anything that is within a county or a country mile, I should say, of transformative. Despite all the grievances that sound like structural problems, the way they're being described, but no structural cures. Does that make sense to you? Before we get to that, a very good piece, really interesting piece, and since I've been on a bit of a DEI rant today, I'll continue. J.D. Bush is the author of this piece over at ChicagoContrarian.com. Chicago private schools discriminated for years to further DEI. Now the IRS wants its money back. See, as I said before about the Trump administration is doing yeoman's work in this direction to eradicate these racist policies that are sanitized under the term DEI. The National Association of Independent Schools, that's the trade association that writes and has written the DEI playbook for Latin, Parker, Shipley, hundreds of other private schools. They just told their members in writing they're probably breaking the law. And those schools, Latin, Francis Parker, oh my, are the ones facing liability. Specifically, the schools, not the National Association of Independent Schools, the trade association, will pay the price unless they stop discriminating on the basis of DEI and belonging and connection, among other catchphrases for treating different racial and ethnic groups, quote unquote, equitably rather than equally, whether it's in the classroom or on the payroll. Schools that fail to lose the exemption for taxable years beginning May of next year, the IRS estimates there are 18,000 schools in scope that are potentially in violation of a regulation that disallows a private school from operating as a 501c3 if it, quote, adopts, maintains, or enforces any policy or practice that discriminates on the basis of race, color, or national or ethnic origin. An educational policy, admissions policy, scholarship programs, athletic programs, or any other school-administered or school-supported program. Any purpose. So good intentions don't

0: discrimination policies for admission and hiring. In a September memorandum obtained by Chicago Contrarian, the National Association of Independent Schools told its member schools that they will have to review and potentially revise admissions and scholarship policies, and race-restricted scholarships will have to broaden the eligibility criteria to avoid losing their C3 status. Just to give you an example of why Latin Parker Shipley in the crosshairs. Latin included a numbered institutional goal: hire and retain more faculty and staff of color, with action steps instructing the school to build, quote, pipelines of faculty and staff of color, and to run implicit bias training for everyone on a hiring committee. A separate goal at Latin targets inclusion for, quote, black and Latino, Latinx, nobody uses that term, students specifically. While its published racial hiring goals does not decide nonprofit status by itself, it is direct evidence that remains on the school's website. Moreover, Latin has already been sued this year over sex discrimination, which, while different, a different protected class than race, has the same legal exposure, of course, as J.D. Bush reports. So Latin and Parker are on the clock. Mm-hmm. And so are many other private schools in Chicago that have adopted these noxious anti-intellectual policies. Very interesting. For more on this, please be joined by Mark Glennon, founder of WirePoints, wirepoints.org. Mark, thanks for being with us. Appreciate it.
1: Hey, Dan. Boy, you're right to flag that article. It caught my attention immediately this morning, too, and it has very broad implications that go beyond those particular Chicago schools. As you said, it talks about 18,000 schools, and it would go further, really, and apply to colleges as well that are 501c3s. And yeah, the best line is probably at the end of that article. It says, can you guarantee a donation is tax deductible? Well, that's a big axe to have hanging over your contributors while this pens.
0: Yeah.
1: The case against them. Against them seems pretty strong.
0: They also, in April 25, the Latin schools, then head of the school, Thomas Hagerman, unlike many other institutions, Latin doesn't face losing the prospect of losing significant federal funding. As a result, we're able to further the mission-aligned work we are doing to cultivate an inclusive learning environment. That's just, you know, fancy bull jive educrat talk for DEI. 9 months later, he's gone. The program remains, and annual giving at Latin has declined 40% from its peak, even in relatively flush times, particularly for the wealthy set that pay 50 grand to send their kids to Latin.
1: That's indicative of the way many schools, including colleges, have kind of thumbed their nose at the anti-DEI developments, you know, particularly the Supreme Court case that makes this stuff illegal, basically. And I think they just don't realize how much the world has changed. It's not just the absence of federal funding that's a matter, you know, he thinks that that protects him. It's many other issues they may face, including this challenge to their nonprofit status and other consequences that could come out of the Trump administration.
0: Yeah, they seem to be more concerned with just, you know, falling in line with the F Trump candidates and political power structure in Chicago and Illinois, because, you know, they'll have our backs. Yeah, well, we'll see about that. Speaking of which, before we get to the mayoral election, there's an election in November that precedes it, of course. And that includes somebody we haven't talked a lot about. There doesn't seem to be a lot going on in that race. I know I saw Don Tracy has some billboards up about, you know, socialism destroys things, but I'm not so sure that's exactly on point. Anyway, you wrote a piece about Juliana Stratton. She's, speaking of DEI hires, she was the LG tap by J.B. Pritzker to show how inclusive he is. And then backed for Senate, of course, and now, and basically over the course of the campaign, she made a mark singularly by running an ad.

0: that basically just had people saying F Trump, because that's all you have to do to win statewide elections in Illinois, perhaps. You wrote a piece about her. What's your take on her candidacy?
1: She's hiding from the voters. She's only agreed to one debate that comes very late, not until October 20th. Well, you know, early ballots start going out next week. That one will be on the PBS channel here in Chicago. That, you know, will not be a tough debate. So, you know, you said something we haven't paid much attention to. You know, for years while she's been lieutenant governor, I thought, well, you know, we need to write something about her. I'd see what she's saying. Well, she never says anything. I mean, she just kind of rattles off platitudes. That's all we've ever heard from her. Same in this campaign. And now she wants a promotion to the United States Senate. And she's, of course, part of the radical left. She doesn't align with Illinois, which is on the issues at least, regardless of how they vote, is a moderate state. And she's figured that she's going to get away with it because of the Illinois media environment and one-party political culture won't challenge her. And she's probably right.
0: Yeah,
1: unfortunately.
0: I saw she was out, like, maybe it was a couple weeks ago, like, there was some event at Daily Plaza, and she was out dubstepping and dancing around. It's all these candidates that are, like, dancing around to show how cool they are, or gazing at themselves in the mirror at East Bank Club, like Ali G does, to show what, you know, what a regular person he is. We're out dancing, we're out working out, we're you know, we're exciting, interesting people, even though they're actually cardboard cutout humans.
1: Yeah, she's a pretty good dancer. Not as good as AOC, I would say, who's really good, but, you know, she's good. Mm-hmm.
0: That's not nothing, you know, that's something.
1: You know, this is the United States Senate, for goodness sake. We got some major national problems, international problems. It would be nice, I think, to have people in the Senate who could at least talk sensibly about these issues, and I guess that's not for us, though.
0: Oh, yeah, we don't get nice things here. The mayor's race, I mentioned before you joined us, this breaking news that an attorney who's been part of the said political power structure for a few generations that nobody's ever heard of, except people inside the arena, has now joined the mayor's race, Bill Quinlan. Real exciting stuff. The interesting thing about these people, whether it's Quinlan or John Kelly, Susana Mendoza, I guess to some extent, but she's been in office for 20 years, but mainly these people sort of coming from the outside in, although they're all insiders in some respect. But, you know, as I said at the outset, like their gripes, their grievances against BLM Brandon are all structural in nature. And their responses are like, I'm going to cut my security detail in half, or I'm going to hire 1,000 more cops, or we need to do something about property taxes. I mean, there's no big thinking, big ideas, big proposals that have been presented as far as I can tell, are forthcoming.
1: I totally agree. I haven't heard anything serious and structural coming out of any of these candidates. And again, they'll probably get away with that because the press and Chicago's structure of community leaders and all isn't demanding that. And you know, it's kind of surprising to see somebody like this jump in the race who thinks he can win, but he's got some serious backing, some veterans of various campaigns out of the Clinton campaign structure, and he seems to be serious. And I hear indirectly too that John Kelly is very confident that he can win. You know, we'll see. But
0: I'm confident I can win. What is so what? Well, I'm not confident he can win at all. And what I've seen from him so far, example, has been this, like, it's the same platitudinous pap that you get from all these guys. It's like who I am, and you know the unique qualities I possess, and they're not particularly unique, and they're not even particularly interesting, even if they were shared by others. And there's no angle of incidence. Like, you're not, there's, like, again, I've said that before, like, you know, the make no little plans, all these people have are little plans, and mostly little navel gazing plans about their biographies and their, you know, wonderful abilities. How do we know they have these wonderful abilities? Because they tell us. It's not particularly compelling.
1: Yeah, and they believe it. You know, it's a huge ego is endemic in politician psychology. That's required for the course, I think. Boy, it's going to be quite a election with all these names in it.
0: Yes, lots of IQ points will be shed watching these people discuss anything serious. Mark Glennon, founder of WirePoints, WirePoints.org, all things Illinois policy related. Mark, thanks as always.
1: Thanks as always, Dan.
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0: On that issue of Francis Parker, Latin School could be in the crosshairs for discriminatory policies. From somebody who knows, Randall Dunn, former head of school at Latin, one of the worst race hustlers known to man. Hopefully they get their comeuppance. It's now 8 o'clock on AM 560 WIND Chicago.
6: It's a growing debate in Washington. I'm Dave Anthony, Fox News. How to handle AI and concerns about artificial intelligence going out of control and threatening humanity. President Trump insists that's a conspiracy theory and hoax, telling the All In podcast.
7: They're just playing right into the hands of a lot of people that don't want to see it happen, and that could be political people, and it could also be China.
6: Vice President Vance will meet today with congressional Republicans as some AI leaders call for better oversight.
8: Some lawmakers say Congress already missed its chance to harness AI. They argue that there were warning signs for years, and Congress dithered without building proper guardrails.
6: Fox's Chad Pergram at the Capitol.
8: House Democrats want Congress to stay in session to pass AI controls. That's doubtful.
6: The FBI director's at the Senate for an oversight hearing now. Cash Patel expected to tout efforts to lower crime rates and combat drug trafficking, but Democrats may press Patel on what they say are firings and other actions taken going after Trump political adversaries. And this might come up at the hearing. A new terror bust we learned about this morning.
9: When 21-year-old Jonathan Hunter Kramer of Butler, Pennsylvania was arrested over the weekend, he was plotting, quote, a violent attack in support of ISIS, according to FBI Director Cash Patel. FBI agents say on Saturday, Kramer left his home, bought a burner phone, met someone in a parking lot, and acquired a long black bag from the trunk of a vehicle. They say he paid cash for a hotel room, then went to a sporting goods store.
6: Fox's Tanya J. Powers. Kramer's jailed without bond after Agents found a rifle, 190 rounds of ammo, and 30 knives. It's primary day in Delaware, the last state to hold primaries, 7 weeks before the November elections, and the day after the Supreme Court blocked President Trump's attempt to restrict mail-in voting.
10: The justices are leaving in place a lower court ruling blocking new Postal Service rules that would have changed how mail-in ballots are sent and processed. The White House has argued the rules would help protect election integrity and prevent fraud.
6: That's Fox's Lucas Tomlinson. America's listening to Fox News. In Chicago, gray skies, some rain showers to the northwest, 68 degrees at 8:02 on AM 560, The Answer. Good morning. I'm Mike Scott. As you heard us talk about briefly in our last half hour, there is a new entrant into the race for Chicago mayor. You may not know him, but he has worked behind the scenes as an attorney and organizer for major high-profile politicians.
11: What I think has been lost is government exists to make people's lives easier, to create a safe environment where they feel safe. We've lost sight of that. My name is Bill Quinlan. I grew up in Chicago. I live in Chicago. I've raised my children in Chicago. I decided to run for mayor because the city deserves better, and importantly, our children deserve better.
6: That from a post by Quinlan on social media this morning. Chicago police are investigating an apparent crash and grab at a gas station and another at a nearby laundromat in the Avondale neighborhood. The first incident occurred at a BP Amoco in the 3200 block of West Addison. A worker says no one was hurt, but the thieves literally rammed an SUV into the building to swipe the gas station's ATM. No one hurt after a 12-year-old boy fired a gun at an elementary school on Chicago's south side.
12: The school bus window was shot out. There are kids on the bus, and the school's on lockdown as of right now.
6: Police say the boy found the gun yesterday in a bag left unattended by a man during dismissal at Minnie-Minoso Academy. The preteen fired that weapon, and a man has been charged, 22-year-old Stephen Dixon, Jr. Chicago sports, Cubs beat the Braves 7-3, White Sox over the Guardians 7-3. The Southsiders now lead Cleveland by 1.5 games for first place in the AL Central. 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
14: Interest rates around the world are higher. U.S. stock futures are lower. As elevated crude oil prices raise concerns about inflation, there's also concern about government debt. Brent crude, the global benchmark, is up to $106 a barrel. West Texas Intermediate, U.S. oil, at $102. And the yield on the 10-year U.S. Treasury has topped 5%. Treasury Secretary Scott Bessent appears before Congress today. The Federal Reserve meets tomorrow, and traders are betting the Fed will raise short-term interest rates. Morgan Stanley has joined other Wall Street banks in predicting the Fed and other banks around the world will be raising interest rates. It now expects the Fed to raise rates by 0.25% tomorrow, with another increase in December. That's your Fox Business Report. I'm Jenny Coselda, invested in you.
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15: The Hugh Hewitt Show. 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The Answer.
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6: Let's get an update on the roads. Team Hochberg, the traffic center time, and we will start on the Eisenhower stop and go this morning. Tough through the avenues, and your delayed Costner into Des Plaines as well on the outbound side. Dan Ryan coming inbound. You're jammed up 51st all the way into Roosevelt Road this morning. And the Bishop Ford delays between 103rd and the Ryan merge. An earlier accident removed out of your way on the Tri-State northbound right at North Avenue. Chicago's Morning Answer continues next. And up next, a check of the forecast in the AirRight Heating and Cooling Weather Center.
22: Today will be mostly cloudy, warmer and humid with periods of rain, some heavy, and a thunderstorm in the morning, followed by a passing shower in the afternoon. Any heavier downpours can lead to localized flooding. The high temperature will reach 82. I'm meteorologist Jason Caterina on AM 560, The Answer.
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0: Our next guest asks the question, why send a child to government schools? I'll add a friendly corollary to that. Do you really want your kids to turn out like these shrill leftists, Jennifer Welch and Angie Sullivan?
1: You would not believe how many people in Bible study homeschool their kids. And you just think, I worry about that. And then you see those witness booklets or whatever they're called that the Duggars use, and they're like top out at eighth grade. I mean, I just think homeschooling is a bad idea from soup to nuts. I don't care if you're a nuclear physicist. I think it's just f-ing weird as f- that you want your kids around you all day, every day, and all night. And just the socialization. For me personally, it was that I would have gotten up on my hands and knees and strapped them to my back and crawled to get them to school every day, just to get them where I wasn't. So I don't trust somebody that wants to be with their kids 24/7. I think a lot of dumb people do it because it's just easier. And that's a concern. And I've had divorce cases that, like, mom's mad at dad. They're fighting over whose school district the kid's going to use their address. They put him on homeschool. It's like 2 or 3 hours a day at the computer. And then the kid's going just off to the races. So I just can't think of very many good things about homeschooling.
0: Yeah. Certainly, homeschoolers wouldn't have the dizzying vocabulary of what Angie Sullivan, the counselor. I do agree with her, though, that her kids should be away from her. I can concede that point. And Jennifer Welch piled on.
2: And I stand by it. The homeschooling that I was referring to is the crazy Christian homeschooling. It is trickle-down stupidity. You have to be dumber than a box of hot rocks to sit down with your kids and teach them that dinosaurs and man lived on the planet at the same time, that the earth is 5,000 years old, and on. But more than anything, the reason they're melting down so much about this is because homeschooling is inherently patriarchal, and it is a huge push of the fascist project because it keeps women at home, and over 90% of all homeschooling parents are the mother. You know, they don't want women to be out in the workforce to make their own money and have independence so they can divorce their piece of closet case husbands when they find out. No, they want the women at home, dead ass broke, homeschooling the kids. This is a patriarchal step of the fascist project. And I will just say to Brian Kilmeade and Tommy Lahren, do you homeschool your kids? Do you do that with a full-time job? What do you do? Do you do it at night? Do you start at 8 p.m. and end at 1, 2 a.m.? Is that how your family values go? So if you don't homeschool your kids, shut the fuck up, you two. And to the Fox News producers, have fun watching my show. It's pathetic. You should be covering this fascist regime and this fascist takeover and not some podcaster, as per Tommy, that people just watch for entertainment.
0: Right, as opposed to a podcast like Jennifer Welch that you watch for edification. Powerful, very persuasive. Compelling, thoughtful arguments. Balanced, don't you think? For more on those assertions about homeschooling, please be joined by Brian Ray, president of the National Home Education Research Institute. Brian, thanks for joining us. Appreciate it.
3: Hey, you're welcome. Thanks for having me. They just offended millions of parents all around the world who are leftists, rightists, middleists, Christians, atheists, Jews, agnostics, low income, high income, dark skin, light skin. Those ladies went for it, didn't they?
0: Yeah. Well, when you've got those blinders on, you just plow ahead. And so that's what they did. But, it's not all the homeschoolers. It's just the crazy Christian ones. It's part of the patriarchal conspiracy theory to keep women down. I mean, take whichever portion of what they had to say that you'd like.
3: Yeah. Well, their comments actually support the main thesis I had in my Wall Street Journal op-ed, which is not that every child should be homeschooled, but we have to put the burden of proof. We got to flip it around. What's the burden of proof for why you should take your children at age 5 and throw them into government schools or even private institutional schools? I mean, your product is women like this. So, I mean, that's what we're getting. It's very interesting that they would come out like this, because I think I say this in a very factual way. They're ignorant. They don't understand the 1,000-year-old practice of parent-directed home education, and they don't understand the modern homeschool movement. They don't understand either one of them. So,
0: well, right. You
3: know, they have a very different worldview.
0: Yeah, no, and I've been treated to these harangues before, and we've gone through the actual research. I mean, I know those two women. I'm sure they're women of science and data, but if you could just give us a little bit of a review of what dozens of studies have found about the quality of homeschool students' social, intellectual, emotional development versus those of their peers in government and private schools.
3: Mm-hmm. Yeah. So my two colleagues and I just finished a systematic review of peer-reviewed research and representative sample research, and it's in the Peabody Journal of Education. Listen to this. 62% of the studies on academic achievement, academic learning, show a statistically significant benefit for homeschooling. That's significantly statistically higher than institutional schooling. On the social and emotional development, all kinds of things, you know, self-concept, depression, suicidal ideation, all these things. 64% of the studies find the home educated to being statistically better off. And on how they're doing as adults once they were home educated versus institutional schooled, 54% of the studies find the home educated doing statistically significantly better. And of the other studies, you know, the other percents, basically no differences. So we're not saying the other studies found the homeschool to be doing worse. So the ladies are off base, and everybody who's been thinking, I'm sure there's some people in the audience, homeschool kids, well, maybe they could do okay academically. Well, I don't know about that social development thing. People just don't understand what's going on. And all of the basic, systemically natural aspects of homeschooling, again, I'm not arguing that every homeschool child is, you know, a rocket scientist. But when you talk about family interaction, you talk about customization, individualization, lack of crazy bullying, lack of peer pressure to get into all kinds of naughty things you should not be into, but you have a, you know, relatively safe environment. Hey, you still have siblings fighting and homeschooled kids at Boy Scouts and Girl Scouts arguing with each other. You still have all of that. But overall, it's a much better environment for a child to be raised. There's a lot of nurture, care, social capital. You know, so it's not surprising. I don't think people should be surprised that home-educated children do well. It shouldn't be surprising.
0: And they shouldn't be surprised that the number of families on a percentage basis with school-age children that are choosing to homeschool continues on the increase, correct?
3: Yeah, it's pretty incredible. I want to keep flipping this question for everybody. I've been the last few years, I asked people, Dan, why did you stop home educating your child? Because everybody home educates from birth. Why magically at age five did you stop homeschooling? So it's kind of fun to ask that question. Most people don't know why they stopped homeschooling, and most of them will admit to me, I don't know. Everybody else sent them away to school, so I sent them away to school. It's kind of a fun philosophical and pedagogical question. But you're right. The numbers have gone from the norm before 1900. That was the norm, home-based education. And then it was almost extinct by the 70s, and now we're at over 3.5 million homeschooled children in America. And Dan, for a little context, that's about double of all the students in Roman Catholic schools. People got to kind of figure this out. It's almost as many as in all the government charter schools. It's, if you put all of them in one place, it would be, I forget what it is. I looked it up. I can't figure out. Anyway, it would be like the third biggest state for public school students. It's a lot of kids. They're everywhere. They're everywhere.
0: I like the, you asked them why you stopped homeschooling at five, and they said, well, because everybody else was doing it. I mean, it's almost like you go to the parents the thing that they would tell their kids, which is, if everybody ran off a cliff, would you run off a cliff? Everybody's doing it. What kind of argument? What kind of adult argument is that? I mean, and I understand there are limitations, and it's not, as you said too, it's not for everybody. You're not trying to sort of mandate everything. You're just trying to present like this model for the people that choose to undertake more work, to be sure. You know, family wide, you know, it's working out pretty well for a super majority of kids, you know, across every divide. I mean, because we're not just talking about Christian homeschoolers too. I know it's, oh, these crazy Christian homeschoolers.
3: Absolutely.
0: Number one, they're not crazy. Number two, it's not just Christian.
3: And the diversity is huge. I mean, there was a time when the stereotype was a little bit true. You know, mainly Christian right wing and or left wing, move to the country, raise your goats, you know, but that was never totally true. It was never totally true. And now, I mean, if you go to a big city and you go hang out at a homeschool cooperative, you're going to be shocked. If you're not in the homeschool world, you'll be absolutely shocked. You go down to, say, a homeschool conference in Florida with something like, get this, 12,000 attenders with all kinds of curriculum, kids of every age, kids of every skin color, moms and dads. Some look like this. Some are wearing Muslim garb. You know, it's just, you'll be, most people be shocked. And so, I am trying to have fun with everybody and just say, hey, let's stop and think about this for a minute. You had your baby, Billy or Susie, and you taught them how to walk, or you didn't teach them, they learned how to walk, but you might have had to help them. You taught them how to, their colors, how to tie their shoes. You've been teaching them about philosophical things and religious things. You've taught them how to ask questions and think a little bit back and forth. And all of a sudden, you think you got to send them away to a government-certified, government-approved teacher in a public school or private school with university professor developed curriculum, mm-hmm. and probably some wrong teaching methods. I mean, a lot of the schools still have not gotten back to teaching phonics because they were told by professors. I was with these professors. They were telling people back in the 20 years ago, oh, you got to do a whole language. Forget the phonics. I mean, it's a mess in institutional schools sometimes. So I'm just getting people to think about that. Like, wow, I never thought of that. I've been homeschooling my children, and like you said, the research evidence is awfully positive about continuing homeschooling. And all these other issues, like, well, what about two working parents? Well, what about the really dumb parent? Or what about the, you know, these are interesting questions.
0: Yeah. But yeah.
3: It would take us more like a half hour to talk about some of those.
0: No, but the interesting thing too, the important point of what you're talking about too, in terms of the expansion, is that you have networks. So, you know, the person or the family that's afraid to take the leap, thinking they're going to have to do it alone, and they're going to, you know, rise or fall, and their kids are going to rise or fall at their hands. Now, there is institutional support. There are these curricula. I mean, just download the classical liberal education from Hillsdale for starters. But beyond that, you've got families, you've got networks, you've got other people that you can idea share with and socialize with and talk through their experiences with. So it's not a solitary exercise. Doesn't have to be.
3: Absolutely. Absolutely. I mean, like, think of the adults right now. Hello, adults. You know, think of what we do. If we want to learn something, what do we do nowadays? Oh man, let's go over to Khan Academy. Let's go to YouTube. Let's, you know, we go here. We go and find the resource. It's not hidden.
0: Right, exactly.
3: You can homeschool for almost no money. I'll be blunt with you. I don't want to stop people from buying the good curriculum, but you can do it for almost no money. And I want to keep emphasizing the term I'm using. It's clunky, but it's what I mean. Parent directed, home based education. It's not only at home. You're not only with mommy tied to her apron strings until you're 20 years old.
0: Yeah, yeah, yeah.
3: You're out in the world. It's the natural thing that humans have been doing forever. As you get older, you expand further and further out from your home base. And it's incredible what these kids get to do. I mean, the amount of time they have to read real books, the amount of time they have to focus on a project and get in depth. I remember one of my wife's main comments about institutional school. In the good public schools of Portland, Oregon, back in the day, she could never get deep into anything. Just as she was getting interested, they had to move on because the bell rang, you know? Or because now it's May instead of April, you got to quit learning. It's crazy what we do in institutional schools.
0: Brian Ray is the president of the National Home Education Research Institute. Brian, thanks so much for joining us. Appreciate it.
3: Hey, welcome. Thanks for having me.
0: No problem. You're welcome. And he joins us on the AlphaWealthGroup.com answer line.
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0: Okay, this is priceless. If only there would have been a video of Jake Tapper's dinner party with Tony Fauci. Yeah, everybody's just friendly. Everybody's real friendly. Jake Tapper and Sparkle Beach Ken meets Patrick Bateman. Gavin Newsom. Out having a fly fish. You know, like Tom Skerritt and Brad Pitt and A River Runs Through It. Just talking. Like guys do.
17: Yeah, it's a lot of Democrats.
18: 31 flavors. And
17: you're not even the only Californian.
18: No, right. Yeah.
17: You got Rokana.
18: Yeah.
17: Kamala.
18: Yeah. I don't know if she runs, but we'll see.
17: I know she's called around.
18: Yeah. But I wouldn't run if she ran.
17: Are you, if she runs, you will not?
18: Of course not. Why would I? I wouldn't do that to her. I wouldn't do it to me. Why would I? I wouldn't do that to you. I wouldn't waste everyone's time. Who needs that?
17: What do you mean? That doesn't even make sense to me.
18: I wouldn't. But first of all, electorally, it's a gift from God for everybody else. They enjoy the hell out of it. Mutual assured destruction. It services no greater good.
17: I mean, you do whatever you want. I don't care. But like, but like, counter argument would be like, you know, she had a shot.
0: I've had enough. Best comment on this too. I mean, just nails it. I can't say it any better. Posting on X response. I have some free advice for the brokeback anglers. That alone is a killer. When fly fishing, you actually want to leave the fly in the water and let it drift to recreate a wounded bug on the surface. Slapping the water repeatedly is doing nothing but scaring fish off. I expect a couple of river rats like yourselves to be wearing vests and nets at the very least. And then this fun fact, no trout were harmed during the filming of this fake conversation. Beautiful. Beautiful. So authentic. Like Tim Walz going bird hunting. That kind of level of authenticity. All right, let's check the headlines with Mike Scott.
19: Rain showers on the way this morning and into this afternoon. Watch out for some of those heavy thunderstorms beginning to develop in a high of 85. A 21-year-old Pennsylvania man is accused of plotting a violent attack on behalf of ISIS and has been arrested after FBI agents tracked him to a hotel and seized a semi-automatic rifle, 5 magazines, and about 190 rounds of ammunition. Jonathan Hunter Kramer had allegedly pledged allegiance, he says, to ISIS, offered to distribute explosive manuals online, and was, according to him, preparing for a mission. We'll be watching Capitol Hill today as Treasury Secretary Scott Bessent will testify before the House. A new entrant into the race for Chicago mayor. You may not know him, but he has worked behind the scenes as an attorney and organizer for major high-profile politicians.
20: The last 40 years of leadership has been more about getting elected and less about putting the city on track for future generations.
19: That's a post from Bill Quinlan on social media this morning, announcing his campaign. The Saugatash native is an attorney dedicated to, he says, public safety, education, and civic accountability. In case you don't know, Quinlan comes from a long family of local government types. His late father, William R. Quinlan, was corporation counsel for Mayors Richard J. Daley through Jane Byrne, a Cook County Circuit and State Appellate Judge, and a parliamentarian for Cook County. His uncle, Richard Phelan, former Cook County Board President. In other stories we're following, no one heard after a 12-year-old boy fired a gun at an elementary school on Chicago's south side.
21: But a school bus window was shot out. There are kids on the bus, and the school's on lockdown as of right now.
19: A preteen fired that weapon, shattering a school bus window. A man took the gun and fled. That man now has been charged. Stephen Dixon Jr. has been charged with carrying a firearm at a school, child endangerment, and reckless conduct. And Chicago's had its share of weather challenges this summer. Could aggressive wasps be the latest obstacle? Each year around this time, yellow jacket sightings begin to rise, but this year's presence could be stronger than before. University of Minnesota reporting yellow jacket populations in late summer and early fall in the state of Illinois reach up to 5,000.
1: 1,000 wasps per nest. In fact, the Illinois Department of Public Health is now warning that more people than usual are expected to be stung by yellow jackets than any other type of wasp or bee this year. Cubs blast the Braves 7-3. White Sox a win on the road over Cleveland 7-3. The news, a service of the daily podcast of Chicago's Morning Answer and the Sean Thompson Show. 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
22: 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A lot of foreign labor coming in, work for low wages and then leave. And that's not the jobs market now. 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
1: Team Hochberg Traffic Center time. Woodridge accident, Janes and 75th. Grays Lake an accident, Casey Road and Route 21. Park Forest, report of an accident in Will County, Western, just south of Steger Road. The veteran showing big delays, I-355 northbound between Boughton and I-88. Stop and go on Lakeshore Drive northbound between the Stevenson and Monroe. And delays on the Dan Ryan stacking up this morning. Almost 40 minutes inbound from 95th in your especially heavy 51st into Roosevelt.
19: 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Chicago's Morning Answer continues next. Now a check of your forecast in the Air Right Heating and Cooling Weather Center. A warmer day with heavy rain and maybe a thunderstorm will top out at 85.
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0: Top of the morning, Dan Proft here. So the mayoral field continues to expand as we discussed intermittently this morning, and Mike Scott's reported as well. Former Blago General Counsel Bill Quinlan, the latest to enter the mayoral race. L.E.G., professional rebounder for President Obama. He's on the trail, secreting commentary like this at the Little Village Chamber of Commerce.
5: When I saw what Donald Trump and ICE and Republicans were doing to terrorize our neighborhoods, destroy our families, make people feel humiliated, scared, embarrassed, ripping people out of their vehicles, zip-tying them and throwing them in the back of unmarked vans, we fought back. And I'm so proud of your leadership. I'm so proud of everything that you and the elected officials here did to protect our families. We are dealing with some enormously challenging times. Racism, a destruction of that promise of America that so many people traveled across an ocean to be a part of, is under assault, which is why this breakfast is important and the parade will be fun. But I am encouraging and imploring everyone to get out and vote, because if we don't vote, the folks that are in power will remain in power. So I'm here today to encourage and implore everyone to continue to be engaged in the process.
0: I mean, it's the best Obama impersonation he can do. And the attendees clearly understand that he's pantomiming, which is why they're so docile in the face of Ali G's fighting the good fight on behalf of the little guy rap. Not buying it. But that doesn't mean they won't be sold on who will provide more from the grift for them when it comes to their choice for mayor. I mean, you think that they, these same voters, align with J.B. Pritzker? They see him as their hero, representing their interests, fighting the good fight on behalf of the hardworking people, the new American? Or is it just cheap theater that suffices for the cross-section of the electorate that has been dulled by this relentless rhetoric from the same people, different names, but the same people, effectively sharing a brain? The lack of an alternative vision for the city, for the state. Well, maybe one candidate who offers the promise of that alternative vision is Danielle Carter Walters. She is the co-founder of Chicago Flips Red. She, too, is a candidate for mayor. Her website, Danny C, D-A-N-N-I-C, Danielle Carter Walters, DannyCForMayor.com. Danielle Carter Walters, thanks for joining us. Appreciate it.
6: Hello, Dan. Thank you so much for having me.
0: What's your response to, you know, the Giannoulias rap there, which is, you know, basically more or less indistinguishable from the Juliana Stratton rap, from the BLM Brandon Johnson rap, from the J.B. Pritzker rap? It's just the same rap.
6: It really is, and I'm so tired of these people. I really am. See, we are dealing with some serious issues in Chicago. We have a homicide problem. We have a murder problem. We have a public safety crisis. We have this stealing property here. We are dealing with high taxes. We are dealing with inflated criminal property taxes. Small businesses are leaving. We're dealing with real issues that affect the everyday Chicagoans. And I'm so tired of these people just talking about broad Trump, Trump has nothing to do with the state and city level, the local level. It's their policies that's causing all the harm. What kills me is my son, he lives in Indiana. Now, Trump is the president of Indiana as well. Why do Chicagoans continue to run to Indiana to get cheaper gas, to buy property there because the property taxes are lower? Go get cigarettes, go get liquor, go get groceries. Why do they keep doing that when Trump is the president of all United States? But they keep saying, you know, it's

0: So I'm here. My experience is their experience because I live where they live. And so when these candidates come and tell me or try to tell us what they're going to do, a lot of them, they are in office right now. Why haven't they done it? And hello?
1: Go ahead.
0: Why haven't they done it? Where were they when we were down at City Hall fighting? When three black women was down at City Hall fighting because they were taking our property. Where were they?
1: What? But wait, who doesn't live in Chicago, from your understanding? What candidates?
0: Well, they were, I think, John Kelly.
1: The taking our property. I mean, you know, we had some residents in Lawndale and Inglewood, West Garfield Park, burning their property tax bills at the end of last year in protest for these incredible increases in their property tax bill, 100%, 130%. Is that energy still there? Is that something that you can tap into in terms of trying to revolt and get people to think differently about the kind of candidate they should support this go around?
0: Yes, property taxes. Yes, people are actually. I lost my building through these property taxes, so I don't care. You can burn that bill, but you still have to pay those property taxes.
1: Yeah.
0: So yes, it's still here. And we are losing property by the droves, especially on the south and west side. So, yes, that energy is still there. It didn't go away because we stopped talking about it. I'm going to continue to talk about it because that's a real issue that's happening in the community, that's happening in Chicago. So, yes, it doesn't go away because we stopped talking about it or because they burn property, their property tax bill.
1: What's your view of the racial politics in the city? You know, it's like the black candidates versus Latino candidates versus the white candidates and dividing up the city based on those demographics. How do you approach trying to come over the top of on that approach?
0: Well, we have to admit that Chicago is heavily segregated. It's a healthy segregation, but it is. And the Democratic Party, you know, their whole agenda is race baiting and using race to win elections. So this is what they do. But I think people are tired. The everyday citizens, they're just tired. They don't care about race, they don't care about gender, they don't care about who you sleep with. They are tired. They want real solutions to real problems.
1: Well,
0: give
1: me a real solution to one of the general problems that you've identified, from public safety to property taxes.
0: Well, we're down police officers. We're down 2,000 police officers. We're down 911 dispatch callers. I called the police, and first it took 30 rings, really, literally 30 rings for them to answer. And I had to call five times, and they never showed up. So we're down 2,000 police officers and dispatches, but yet we are paying $5 to call 911. So that's a real issue. So I'm, you know, tackling that by hiring police officers and creating a census for police to apply for the force, and going in the community and talking to the citizens right now and letting them know that when I get in office, I'm going to need them to come in to and apply to become police officers. And I have so many people who saying, Danielle, if you get in, I'm definitely going to come and apply. So those are that's one of the real issues that we have to tackle. Funding, you making sure the police is fully staffed. Also, with the property tax, we have to give relief for property taxes. And that's why

0: forensic audit is much needed. That's one of my number one agendas when I get in office. I've been demanding a forensic audit. When I went to Congress twice and testified, that was one of the things I demanded, was a forensic audit to cut the wasteful spending. I've been in city hall meetings for almost 3 years straight, and it's a lot of fraud and wasteful spending going on. So I have to stop the bleeding when I get in there, open the books. So a forensic audit is needed to help with that money, that the waste, with the money that's wasted. I can use that money and the money that we are spending on funding illegal aliens, free lifestyle as well. When we cut that, because ending sanctuary city policies is another one of my number one
1: ending sanctuary.
0: So, yeah, ending sanctuary is one of the issues I'm going to tackle. So, when we cut that, then we will have enough money to help property owners get the grants and the funding that's much needed to help them keep their property.
1: For those who don't know, what's your professional background?
0: A business owner, entrepreneur.
1: What kind of business did you run?
0: Fitness business. I'm a fitness instructor.
1: Okay, and your husband is retired Chicago police?
0: Yes.
1: And so, you know, sort of like pulling back from the specific issues and just sort of, you know, your vision for the city of Chicago, what's animating you to make this race?
0: Well, because I've seen the plans they have for Chicagoans, and we don't matter. The citizens don't matter. And this is my hometown, born and raised, and I love the city, and I cannot continue to sit back and just complain, but watch people who come from other states or other countries continue to come here and destroy Chicago. We need people who live in Chicago, born and raised in Chicago, who know the culture of Chicago, what it was and what it can be, to get in office, not a career politician. We need everyday people who understand what's really going on and understand what's really destroying us to get in office, and who care.
1: Danielle Carter Walters, co-founder of Chicago Flips Red, candidate for Chicago mayor come this February primary election. Danny C for mayor, Danny two N's and an I, DANNIC for mayor, DannyCforMayor.com is her website. If you want to learn more about her candidacy, get involved in her campaign. Danielle Carter Walters, thanks for joining me. Appreciate it.
0: Thank you for having me.
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8: It was June 1983. Dad had a new shed built to store hay in for our beef cows. But the very next week, a whopper of a storm came through, picked up that shed, carried it about 100 feet, and slammed it back down to the ground. Poles were busted, tin was bent, doors were demolished. What's worse, Dad hadn't gotten around to insuring it yet. A few days later, us boys were pulling out nails, stacking up tin, and saving whatever poles were salvageable. That's when we saw them. Neighbor after neighbor, showing up and pitching in and tearing that shed apart so we could rebuild. And we did. Of course, it was never quite the same. A lot of bent tin and a little leak here and there. But just a few years ago, Ben's wedding reception was held in that shed because it's still standing. 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
1: 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The answer to that is pending. And we're scheduled, I think, to have Illinois Comptroller Susana Mendoza on the show tomorrow. So we'll continue bringing bring you the candidates, and we'll make assessments as we go. Thanks for joining us. It's now 9 o'clock on AM 560 WIND Chicago.
9: The FBI director is at the Senate. I'm Dave Anthony, Fox News.
10: This has been the most prolific run of crime reduction in the United States history with the help of our great partners since the beginning of the Trump administration.
9: And Director Kash Patel just told a Judiciary Committee hearing the 90% increase in the arrests of violent criminals, an increase in fentanyl drug seizures, and
10: this FBI has found and located more children than any FBI in the history of this country. We have arrested 5,072 child predators and human traffickers. That's up 13%.
9: But Democrats remain critical.
11: Mr. Patel is the least qualified and most partisan FBI director in our nation's history.
9: Judiciary Ranking Committee member Dick Durbin.
11: The Bureau has been reshaped as a political weapon against President Trump's political enemies and a shield to protect the president and his MAGA loyalists.
9: A Pennsylvania man is jailed without bail facing terror charges. Jonathan Kramer arrested over the weekend, accused of plotting an attack in support of ISIS. There's new information today on Thomas Crooks, the gunman in the Trump assassination attempt at a 2024 Pennsylvania campaign rally.
12: Senator Chuck Grassley's team, he's the Senate Judiciary Chairman, is learning that Crooks had packages of guns delivered to him under the pseudonym of Bob Dole. Now, Fox News is told more than 2 years later, family members were still surprised by his actions, and we are told that they are still no closer to finding an official motive in that case.
9: Fox's David Spun. President Trump has just reacted to the Supreme Court blocking his executive order aimed at restricting mail-in voting, which the president called on True Social a disaster, totally corrupt and out of control, claiming the Supreme Court let our country down. The president's also continuing to push back on a push for more artificial intelligence regulations, telling y'all in podcast fears of AI threatening humanity.
13: We're not going to let that happen. It's a hoax.
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2: Now, your official weather forecast.
14: Today will be mostly cloudy, warmer and humid with periods of rain, some heavy and a thunderstorm in the morning, followed by a passing shower in the afternoon. Any heavier downpours can lead to localized flooding. The high temperature will reach 82. I'm meteorologist Jason Caterina on AM 560, The Answer.
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27: From the wild world of DC politics to America's culture clash, brace yourself for the reality check you've been waiting for. 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
28: I've really been appreciating this debate about artificial intelligence. It's time that we have this kind of a robust conversation about where we go from here. I'm also very grateful for President Trump's leadership pointing out that the panic is being stoked by people who just want to instill fear and chaos and control over our lives. There's a really strange alliance forming. Steve Bannon, who I really like, he's now teaming up with Bernie Sanders. Oh, we gotta, We got to lock up. We got to lock up anybody who advances super intelligence. This is crazy. I understand, and I have some concerns about where AI could eventually lead, but the notion that we're going to suddenly have robots storming our cities and killing us all by 2037 is ridiculous. Patrick Bet David is a popular podcaster. He's got the very successful PBD podcast. He was a guest with Jesse Waters last night, and they had a great back and forth. And I wanted to share this exchange with you and kind of find out where you stand on this, because a lot of people are just now making their mind up. Are we really on the verge of doomsday because of the AI overlords? Or is this panic an attempt to gin up support for congressional oversight and regulation, which could ultimately lead to conservatives being throttled? We've already been down this road before, when Facebook and Twitter and Instagram were all kicking people off for daring to question the vaccine or questioning election integrity in America. Did we learn nothing? They want to do it all over again. They want guardrails on AI, they say. What they really want is Congress mandating how AI is rolled out. So I want you to check out this exchange between Patrick Bet David and Jesse Waters last night on Fox News.
0: Patrick Bet David, the founder of Valuetainment. PBD, what's your read on this AI stuff?
1: First of all, it's great to be on with you. You're funny tonight. Your energy is phenomenal tonight. Here's what I would tell you. I think there's five different camps when it comes down to this. Number one is the overly nervous, scared, you know, oh my God, it's the end of the world. Number two camp is the one that's downplaying it. There's nothing wrong. Don't worry about it. Let it loose. Then number three is the one that put money in Anthropic. They're involved. They don't want these AI guys to stop. Just 5 years ago, if you would have put $1 million in Anthropic, today it's worth $1.5 billion. There's a lot of investors that are saying, let them go. I'm going to be rich. Number four is those who are politically motivated by this, like a Bernie Sanders, Obama, they're saying, let's use this as fear porn. This is going to help us out for midterms. It's very strategic. Then the last one is the reasonable few. And here's what I would tell you to the reasonable few. If you're part of the reasonable few, you can't just sit there and say, you know, it's okay, let's keep going. No, no, it's not okay. Let's stop with this. No, let it go. Let's make all the money. Why? We've never been here before. Just a couple months ago, OpenAI was doing a test on Hugging Face, which is a company like GitHub that a lot of AI companies do a lot of testings on there to see how their AI is doing. They did this one program called the Exploit Gym, and they had these agents that started kind of figuring out their own ways of solving problems. Well, all of a sudden, 1,200 of these agents started sending 70,000 messages to each other. One of the agents did 17,500 actions on its own. And so people said, wait a minute, what is this? Is this starting to kind of create their own community? And the reality of it is there's only 8.5 billion people in the world. We're limited on workers, but there's unlimited amount of agents out there that can create something. So that's the part where we have to be careful with. What level of regulation we do, I don't know. The other part I will tell you on China is this is the following. In 2025, U.S. invested nearly $300 billion in AI. China only invested $12 billion. We have a massive lead on China, massive lead on China. So if there's a little bit of propaganda going here, the one thing that we know is the following. We have two choices. Either do nothing, and we have to trust that the world's also going to stop advancing in AI, which the answer is what? They're not going to. They're going to continue. China's going to go. The other one is, let's do nothing, and let's keep advancing it. If we do, the risk is what? There is a risk that if something was to advance and it starts hacking technology, banking, grids, power grid, that is a possibility, the risk that we have. But as human beings, I bank on Team Human. I think we'll figure out a way, because the alternative is China's going to advance it anyways.
28: It's a smart guy. I mean, he makes a smart argument. Do you really think that the world is going to pause or scale back their AI ambitions because we are? How does it make any sense for the United States to start putting up guardrails and pump the brakes on AI advancement when we know that China is full steam ahead, where the rest of the world is going to be competing with us. We're beating China. We're beating the world. And I truly believe that there's a leftist agenda that wants to undermine American supremacy. This Patrick Bet David's a smart guy. Ben Shapiro is a smart guy. He appeared with Larry Kudlow this week on Fox Business talking about the, and you pay attention to the people who are opposing the advancement of artificial intelligence in our country. It's now being led by Barack Obama, J.B. Pritzker, Bernie Sanders. The left and the Democrat leadership is all in on reining in artificial intelligence. Have you noticed that? Ben Shapiro sure has.
3: So here's another trap for the Democrats. The Democrats, as Luddites, are against progress. They're against AI. And now they're making it into a huge election year issue. But there's politics behind this issue. There's hoaxes behind this issue. We're learning some of the old CIA crowd who tried to go after Trump in 2016 and later behind this issue, along with Joe Biden and Barack Obama. I mean, AI, where do you come out on AI? Why are Democrats opposed to progress?
4: Well, I mean, I think that for Democrats, they sense a revolution that's happening in the economy, and they are very scared of that. They would prefer to redistribute the economy as it currently stands than to allow for progress to actually happen. And they feel they have a live issue now. I mean, this is why President Obama is stepping in. They see that there is a lot of unease about AI, people nervous about what's going to happen next. They see AI heads like Dario Amodi or Sam Altman talking about how it's going to end the world. And they feel this is a great opportunity for the government to jump in and grab control of the thing and then basically strangle it to death in favor of a populist economics that makes us all poorer in the end. And that's why you're seeing Bernie Sanders literally doing campaign events on AI with the with members of the Chinese government, essentially. I mean, professors from China did an event with Bernie talking about how they needed to shut down AI. And now both of them, Bernie Sanders and Steve Bannon, actually, are doing an event with the whistleblower from Anthropic, right?
3: Yeah.
4: In order to suggest that AI needs to be stopped. It feels like a coordinated operation to stop the progress of AI in favor of government regulation.
3: Luddites are bad, but politically, left-wing politically inspired Luddites are even worse.
28: It's a smart analysis. And if it's between, you know, J.B. Pritzker, that loser in Illinois, or Ben Shapiro, I'm with Ben Shapiro. I mean, and Ben is making the rounds these days. He was also on the panel last night over at CNN with that insufferable Abby Phillip. And Ben sort of shut down all the lefties on that panel who are panicking about AI. Here's what he said on CNN.
4: There's one that nobody's talking about. There are two risks. And it's fun to talk about the apocalyptic risk because we've all seen apocalypse movies. There is a much more significant risk that is much higher threat. That is much more likelihood, not higher threat, but more likelihood. And that is the risk of stagnation. If you stagnate AI, it is probably the beginning of the end of the American economy. We are currently running into economic dire straits in which key bills are absolutely getting crushed, in which we have a $40 trillion national debt. And both parties, there is a uniparty. The uniparty is for spending enormous amounts of money and never paying for any of it. That is the actual uniparty in the United States. The only possible escape from that is to reach some sort of escape velocity in terms of productivity, which is why the Trump administration has been pushing AI.
28: There they go. They all start yelling. They let him speak a little bit. Those are the new rules over on that panel. They let the conservative talk, and then they're all going to start yelling. The stagnation of America's economy. Is there any doubt in your mind that that's precisely what the Democrats want to do? They want the stagnation of America's economy. They want to damage America. They are continuing to damage America with their policies. Ben Shapiro is right. Let's see what you think. Want to find out? 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
8: This is Hugh Hewitt for townhall.com. Social media influencer Hassan Piker is now the face of the Democratic Party. Piker wears his Mao jacket, hoses his Twitch audience down with absurd political takes. Piker uses social media to monetize the worst impulses of the extremes in American politics. In the course of doing so, he personally carried the most radical major party candidate in memory, Michigan Democrat Abdul El-Sayed, to that party's nomination for the United States Senate. Piker's now gone so supernova radical that some Democratic leaders have tried to rebuke him without even naming him, including House Minority Leader Hakeem Jeffries. It's not going to work. Piker and the socialist fever he represents is repelling the moderate Americans who love the country, especially in the Democratic Party. It should not be difficult to say. Voters ought to reject Hassan Piker, Abdul El-Sayed, Alexandria Ocasio-Cortez, Rashida Tlaib, and I could go on by name. They also ought to be rejected at the ballot box.
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28: I'm becoming borderline obsessed about the midterm elections, and I know it. gosh, we got to win. We're not supposed to win. We're not expected to win, but we could. There's big concerns about Texas, supposedly, this Tallarico guy. And I saw something last night about early voting. Do you know that early voting, and somebody fact check me if I'm wrong, because I saw this right late last night before I went to bed. I was doom scrolling social media as I often do. I'm pretty sure that there are like three states that are starting early voting this Friday. I think I saw it was Vermont, Minnesota, and one of the Dakotas. Is that even possible? Do you realize how goofy that is? That 49 days, Friday would make it, you know, what, 44 days before, 45 days before the election? You can mail in your ballot. Do you comprehend how idiotic that is? And we just let it happen. Sean Hannity addressed it last night on his show. And Sean is absolutely correct. And somebody correct me on this, because actually, Tracy just found out. Four states begin early voting this Friday. Virginia, Minnesota, South Dakota, and Idaho. And then the week after, apparently, Illinois and North Dakota. What kind of a screwball election system do we have? Early voting. Give me a break. Here was Hannity last night on Fox News.
2: Another reason early voting like this is insane. 50 days before an election. What if 3 days before an election, something is unearthed that would change the entire trajectory and outcome of the election?
28: Oh, yeah. We haven't seen that happen before. We cannot allow. We cannot repeat the mistakes that we've been making. Unbelievable. It's absolutely incredible to me. Early voting this week. No unforced errors. And we've got to make this thing too big to rig. You've got to mobilize. We've got to show up. The left is a nightmare. They've turned into a horror story. I hope and pray that Americans paid attention to the way people on the left acted over the Charlie Kirk 1 year anniversary of his assassination. This is who they are. How many Democrats condemned the army of people mocking and laughing at the death of Charlie Kirk? They are a party that accepts and actually supports political violence. You don't like an effective, powerful voice like Charlie Kirk? Shoot him down. You don't like the way the healthcare insurers pay claims? Assassinate the CEO. Yeah, let's start a GoFundMe campaign. And we got to win. The only way to push this wave back, to eradicate this tsunami of crazies and violent lunatics, is to overwhelm them at the ballot box November the 3rd. No mistakes. Can't afford it. Paxton can't make any mistakes in Texas. Because this Tallarico clown, he makes plenty. I mean, North Carolina just sends a great text. Well, they got 644,000 people in the state of Vermont, and they need almost 60 days to vote. No, they want to cheat. You know why the early voting is embraced by Democrats. You know why they're against voter ID laws. You know why they oppose the Save America Act. Because they want to cheat. It's the only way they can win. You think they're going to win on their ideas? You think advocating murdering your political opponents is a winning strategy? Stop it. And how are we going to win over young people? How are we going to win over Gen Zers? Well, we got a guest coming up who says that she knows how. Stick around for that and more. You're on this Tuesday episode of The Mike Gallagher Show.
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18: Fox News, I'm CJ Papa. Senate Judiciary Oversight hearing underway. FBI Director Cash Patel under the spotlight. Fox's David Spun.
19: It's going to be kind of a buffet of questions coming from senators both sides of the aisle.
18: Ranking member, Democratic Senator Dick Durbin claims
20: the Bureau has been reshaped as a political weapon against President Trump's political enemies and a shield to protect the president and his MAGA loyalists.
18: Director Patel touting the effectiveness of the Bureau.
21: We've captured 10. Just this past weekend, we captured a thug down in Venezuela who was on our most wanted list and on the run for years. He has been captured, apprehended, and is on his way back to the United States of America.
18: President Trump using Truth Social earlier to criticize your Supreme Court decision, turning down his request on mail-in voting, calling it another bad decision. 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
1: Now, your official weather forecast.
3: Today will be mostly cloudy with warmer and humid conditions. Expect periods of rain, some heavy, and a thunderstorm in the morning, followed by a passing shower in the afternoon. Any heavier downpours could result in localized flooding. The high temperature will reach 82 degrees. I'm meteorologist Jason Caterina on AM 560, The Answer.
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28: I've got some friends, some very dear friends, whose whole lives revolve around their precious Cocker Spaniels. In fact, I was talking to Joey last night. In the middle of the conversation, he said, oh, I got to take Simon out. Time to go. 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They make any dog food better. Bethany Miller is the director of communications for the National Religious Broadcasters, the NRB, managing editor of the Conservator magazine. And I came across her work a week or so ago, really good at sort of navigating the intersection of faith, culture, new media. I want to talk especially about how to win over young voters. Bethany Miller, welcome to the Mike Gallagher Show. It's nice to see you. Hi. How are you?
5: Thanks for having me on. Great to be here.
28: You bet. Can we start? I want to throw you a curveball here, but I have to confess that witnessing all the young people celebrating the murder of Charlie Kirk last week, the 1 year anniversary, is something that I think is one of the most profound events that I've ever experienced in my life. It used to be that there's crackpots everywhere, and we get it. There's a handful of people who celebrate awful, evil things. But I don't know about you, Bethany. This seems to me like a movement. The movement to celebrate murdering political voices that people don't agree with. It started, I think, with Luigi Mangione and the assassination of Brian Thompson. And then it culminated with the brutal assassination of Charlie a year ago in Utah. Bethany, am I wrong in raising the alarms about how many young people seem to advocate political violence? Am I missing the boat in expressing my shock and dismay at what I think has become a movement of glorifying murdering voices you don't agree with? And does it seem to be coming from a ton of young people, not old folks like me?
5: You are not wrong at all. Right on the money. And I'm a Gen Zer myself and can say that I'm completely appalled by this. But you know, I think it kind of points to our societal sickness and how the digital age has almost made things where we can't even distort, like we can't understand what reality is anymore. And that's the interesting thing about Gen Z. We grew up, some of us grew up in an age where we had the entire online world and that was our reality. I'm older Gen Z. And so I had an era of having a flip phone and having that difference between what was like the online world was something you visited and logged off on. But now Gen Z has become predominantly online. And so now with Charlie Kirk's anniversary, you had people on TikTok calling it the Kirkiversary and making fun of it. And you had people reenacting it with putting blood on their necks and making this like this whole humor thing, like as if it weren't a reality. I think these people need to sit down, log off, touch grass, as Gen Z likes to say, and just say how insane that somebody was killed for their beliefs. I mean, we like to talk so much about the freedom of speech, and Charlie was completely murdered for that. That is something we are to protect here in America. And the fact that we couldn't even protect that, and then we go as far as romanticizing it, encouraging it, where we're taking somebody like a Luigi Mangione and saying that he is our Robin Hood in a sense, because what he did was justified because he was wronged by the healthcare, you know, industry. And all of us have had our crazy insurance stories, but we would never go as far as killing somebody for it. Same with, we've all had our different views on something. Some of us may find somebody like a Charlie Kirk, somebody we resonate with. There may be other people on the aisle that did not resonate with it. But the fact that somebody had to go as far as murdering it and then had a whole movement created that would further affirm that is crazy, Mike. And then we're seeing even with somebody like Lindsay Clancy, who strangled her children. And now we've got people putting on pink t-shirts, raising money for her. It is absolutely insane. But you are 100% correct. This is a movement. It's something the left is capitalizing on. And it's something that political violence is being brought in under. We are further affirming this under whatever it looks like. It's whether it's toxic empathy, whether it's it is wrongly ordered justice, whether, you know, whatever. It reminds me of what Vance used to talk about, this order amoris, which is a Latin word for ordered love. And we just do not understand what it even means to be America first, what it means to be family first, what it means to protect our own and advocate for our own. Luigi Mangione is not one of us. Lindsay Clancy is not one of us. Tyler Robinson, not one of us. Carmelo Anthony, I could go on and on, but our justice system is so corrupt now because we can't even understand what is right and wrong anymore. And I really do think it comes down to this digital age, because we cannot see what is the true narrative and what is not, because misinformation is completely on the rise and our digital narratives, our feeds are no longer giving us the right sources anymore. We have to filter through legacy media like New York Times can't even be a trusted source. Like, this is the day and age we live in. We have to hunt hard to find the true narrative these days. Even if you find something viral going on, you got to search and search and search until you just watch the source without any commentary on it to come up with your own opinion. Right now, you Google something and you got everybody's commentary everywhere. And so that is kind of the day and age we are. And that's what Gen Z is growing up. And so I can sympathize with the frustration and the misinformation, but I cannot sympathize with going as far as affirming political violence. And that is completely what Gen Z is doing.
28: I totally agree with your analysis, and I'm glad you mentioned Lindsay Clancy, because you caught my attention over what you wrote about the Lindsay Clancy case. You wrote that this case has made you even more grateful for good men. There was a jury of 9 women and 3 men who reportedly stood 11-1 for acquittal. And Bethany, have you seen some of the interviews with these female jurors? My gosh. I mean, it's unbelievable. I mean, I saw one juror. I mean, she was a wonderful mother, a wonderful mother. In fact, let me play for you, juror Paula Devlin, who told CBS that this female, mostly female jury, just knew that the trial could just create change to make it better for other women. Listen to this.
6: We knew that this was a turning point, and this would be something that could change something to make it better for other women in the future, for other families. You know, justice for those children is this never happening again.
7: Yeah, and Devlin also talked to me about the
28: impact. Making it better for other women, you know, and obviously she says the right thing about the ultimate victims in this, but let's face it, Bethany, a lot of people made her the victim. What in the world? Why are young women in particular so drawn to stories of victimhood and woundedness? And, you know, why? It seems to me we've gotten to a point where understanding someone's challenges or pain or has become synonymous with excusing and defending and even supporting their egregious behavior.
5: It's shocking and it's appalling, and it's hard to even myself as a woman go, I can't believe there's other women that are affirming this and then wearing pink shirts, standing outside of her trial, saying we cannot judge her because judging her would mean judging me and judging other people. But let me take a little bit of a step back. I mean, this is the type with the state of women right now. We're manifested with the Me Too movement, with just like every woman's story is correct. Like always hear the woman is always right. And it's honestly, we've let feminism run as far and as wide as we have let it. And it's funny because this is ultimately setting feminism back. If she gets let off the hook, that is going to mean for every woman moving forward in any high pressure profession, whether you are in the military, you are a surgeon, you are fighting, you know, you're flying a pilot, whatever it may be, you're going to have to be interviewed on, okay, are you going to let your hormones take over? Are you going to become so overwhelmed with whatever postpartum, you know, psychosis you have or depression or anxiety, and you have no control at all? It's crazy because these are the women that say they want equality. They want to take down the patriarchy, but then they do not want the moral agency. They do not want equality. They do not want the responsibility. And I'm like, this is not the feminism that you are fighting for. This is going to set you back. You cannot have both. But ultimately, these women want to belong. They want to identify, and they see some part of their story in Lindsay, whether they are a mom who had postpartum depression as well, or whatever it may be. They see what Lindsay went through and somewhat resonates, but then they cannot stop and go, okay, I can resonate with her because I also struggled with some form of postpartum mental health crisis. But I can also say she killed her children and I could never do that. I mean, Mike, she took exercise bands wrapped around her three babies, starting with the oldest, going all the way to her youngest, which was 8 months old, and had to hold that band for at least 4 minutes and do it three times. I mean, you cannot be in your right mind. And I don't think anyone is. Then that's the thing about our narratives. All we are hearing about is Lindsay Clancy struggled. Lindsay Clancy didn't get the help she got. It was Lindsay, Lindsay, Lindsay. We didn't hear about Ava, Cora, or Dawson. We didn't hear about them. We didn't hear their narrative. Say with Luigi, we didn't hear about Brian's story. We didn't hear about he was a husband and had children. We didn't hear any of these things. Same with Tyler Robinson. We only hear the one-sided narrative. And that's why I keep going back to this whole messaging concept. It really is a messaging. It's a misinformation. It's what we're being fed on these devices. We get our information from this. Women 40% consume their information from social media. And even if you're to open TikTok, which a lot of these women are on TikTok, on social media, on Instagram, they do not see the headline anymore. They don't see woman was, you know, pleaded guilty for killing her children. They see Lindsay Clancy struggled with postpartum. I do too. And here's my story as a mom. Because that's how TikTok is created now. It's showing these narratives. Those are viral, these direct to cameras. And that is kind of like the state of the social media today. And that is where everyone's getting their headlines. They're getting their headlines not from cable TV. They're getting it from social media. And it is a UGC generated app. It's a user generated content. And so that is where they're getting their information from, other women. And then the way women are crafted, we go, I cannot judge her because that would mean like I don't have all, I don't want to judge her because that would mean judging somebody else or judging myself. I want to belong. I want to understand. And it's just all bred from this Me Too movement. And it really is the narrative. You know, one of my favorite books was George Orwell's 1984 dystopia book. And it talked about it's always the young women who fall for the propaganda of the party. And the left understands that so well. The secular understands this so well. They know that they are more empathetic minded. They're going to play on that and they're going to maximize, weaponize, and misinform. And it's seeing it over and over and over again. And we're seeing it with Lindsay Clancy, tried and true.
28: Bethany Miller, managing editor of the Conservator magazine, with us. Speaking of social media, you can follow her on X at Bethany Miller, two Y's, two M's. Bethany, extra Y, and an M, an extra M before Miller. Bethany Miller. All right, let's wrap up with a solution here. I mean, for me, I'm old school. I believe that the elections can solve everything. We got to win in November. If we lose to this lunatic left deranged wing of the Democrat Party, this country is doomed. We're in big, big trouble. How do we win hearts and minds? How do we get young people? How do we get Gen Zers to go to the ballot box and do the right thing? What's the Bethany Miller 35,000 foot view of the way to solve this?
5: Yeah, it's an uphill battle, Mike, but it's one we have to do because the left is doing it really well. And I think conservatives need to get on board and understand what the left is doing is working. We need to take a look at the other playbook, which is watch Mandami's Instagram, watch AOC's Instagram. Watch how they understand their audience. They understand that Gen Z is going to interact with them on social media with a well-produced film, 30 seconds because it trends on the algorithm. They understand what trending hashtags, if you use a hashtag, if that's even relevant anymore, like they're up with the times. They have staff that understand that. Right now, the conservatives are operating in a way where we put out the press release, we give the bullets, we give the political jargon, and then we go, okay, well, we need to put a graphic out on social media. It's almost like step two, when it's really a two-pronged approach. We're still going to reach the same older generation that

0: vote in 24, we can win over the young female vote if we just understand what they are looking for. That is why women are generating, they are resonating with socialism, because they're looking to the state to be their provider and their protector, which is ultimately what women are looking for in a family structure. So if we understand what women are looking for, we can reach them exactly with the resolution, because we know that conservatism, conservative values, the Republican outlook on life provides a flourishing society. We just have to communicate that to the way that they need to hear it. So Gen Z, young men, young women, it's all a different way of communicating, but it's all the same values at the end of the day. We're not looking to change the policies. We're just looking how to communicate to them better.
1: Hey, man, appreciate your message very much. Bethany Miller, preached, and thanks for your time today. Keep fighting the good fight. Bethany Miller joining us here on The Mike Gallagher Show. This November, I'm going to be taking a trip with Scott Jennings and a whole bunch of special guests to the Gulf of America. And, you know, I'm going to pull the curtain back a little bit. A lot of you said, yeah, Mike, but we love that Patriot Alaska cruise. The Patriots Alaska cruise that you did with Seb Gorka over the years. We did a couple of them. Well, we're bringing it back in 2027. If you have been dreaming of a cruise to Alaska, I hope you'll join my colleague and friend Larry O'Connor and me. We're going to be your hosts for the Patriots Alaska cruise in July of 2027. Now I'm trying to, we want to get ahead of this because I have a hunch this is going to go fast. 7 days sailing through the beautiful Inside Passage, the fjords, the glaciers, the majesty of Alaska. And if you've been on one of the other ones, this is a new ship we're doing. We're the Noordam from Holland America. And now's a perfect time to lock in your stateroom. 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
7: For generations, Chicago politics and corruption have been synonymous.
8: It's time to get tough on crime. White-collar crime, the double dippers, the special interests, the fraudsters, the crooked politicians running for two positions at once. They've all got to go. Because who are you going to trust to finally get Chicago working for you? Not more politicians. Not politicians like Mayor Johnson, who answers to special interests instead of you. Not politicians like Alexei Janulius, who spend more time running for higher office on the taxpayer's dime than doing the job that they were elected to do in the first place. It's time for Dr. Willie Wilson. Dr. Wilson doesn't answer to anybody but you. Dr. Willie Wilson didn't wait to get elected to do his part for Chicago. He's proven he's running for mayor to represent us. That's how we know Dr. Willie Wilson will be a mayor we can trust. The corrupt politicians will have to find another city to rip off.
9: Safe by Willie Wilson for mayor 2027.
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11: Wow. It's always weird when something's going on in my personal life as I'm doing the live show, because I never want to get distracted. I'm always focused on you and delivering this show, and I appreciate Bethany being on the program, but I just got word 5 seconds ago, my closing has finally been completed on the sale of my property, and I am official. Woo, finally. This is getting down to the wire, because these buyers, oh my goodness, were they picky. They were sticklers, and it was driving me crazy. I mean, they freaked out over $100 discrepancy. I'm not kidding you. And I thought, oh my gosh, is this whole deal going to go sideways? You know, with real estate, anything can happen. And this buyer, I mean, he was like literally stressed out. I've never met them. I don't know. They're from out of state, but this couple was real worried about they found a $100 discrepancy, and it seemed like they were threatening to hold the signing, hold up the closing over $100. I'm like, do they want small bills or one large hundred? I'll bring it over to them. Want me to fly to, you know, wherever they live? And oh gosh, but it came through. It's all over. I'm in my new place. I'm loving the new place. I'm appreciating my new fiscal chapter of my life, and life is good. So I thought I'd share a little personal good news with you. Because look, I want to be happy when I'm 84. Maybe I'll be getting wheeled around, and maybe I'll be in the state that Mitch McConnell is in, but I don't think I'm going to be at my job. I'd like to enjoy whatever time I have left, but that's not the case with Senator Mitch McConnell. 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
16: President Trump is angry at the Supreme Court. I'm Dave Anthony, Fox News, writing on Truth Social. They let the country down, blocking his executive order to restrict mail-in voting, which the president calls corrupt and out of control, claiming the ruling makes cheating by Democrats much easier to do.
17: The criticism of the high court follows a Monday night order blocking the Trump administration from implementing mail-in ballot restrictions ahead of the midterm elections. The president says it's another bad decision and a big loss for Republicans, accusing justices of not showing the courage necessary to save America.
16: That's Fox's Jared Halpert at the White House. The Treasury Secretary is testifying before Congress.
18: President Trump's economic turnaround is especially impressive given the severity of the situation he inherited from his predecessor when inflation soared to a 40-year high.
16: Scott Bessent said that after being interrupted numerous times. By an anti-Iran war protester who would be removed after the top Democrat on the House Financial Services Committee, Maxine Waters, told Bessent the Iran conflict has hurt the economy.
19: Americans know the truth because they feel it at the grocery store, the gas pump, in their wallets.
16: Cash Patel's at a Senate hearing, and Democrats are critical. Senator Dick Durbin calls him the most partisan FBI director in history.
20: To weaponize the FBI against president's opponents, Director Patel has overseen a purge of thousands of law enforcement officials.
16: But Patel is touting a successful crime crackdown with a 90% increase in the arrests of violent criminals and a record number of children saved.
21: This FBI has arrested 500% more predators online in this last 18 months than the prior 18 months before.
16: Director Patel also testifies the FBI has thwarted four separate terror plots.
21: And just this past weekend, this FBI stopped another ISIS-inspired attack in Pittsburgh, arresting an individual before he's able to go out and kill innocent civilians.
16: Jonathan Kramer jailed without bail with a rifle, 190 rounds of ammo, and 30 knives found in the hotel room where he was arrested. America's listening to Fox News.
22: I'm Susan Lee, and this is the Fox Business Report.
23: Stocks lost ground at the open. Traders are expecting the Federal Reserve to raise interest rates when its meeting wraps up tomorrow. Investors have been looking at the U.S. 10-year Treasury yield topping 5%. Shares of Bank of America open narrowly lower. CEO Brian Moynihan says sales and trading revenue will be flat compared with a year ago. Dave & Buster's shares are down 3%. The restaurant entertainment chain lost money in the summer quarter. Sales declined, but its new CEO Darren Harper is working on a turnaround for the chain. Vera Bradley made a profit in the recent quarter after losing money a year ago. It's been undergoing a transformation. Shares are up 12%. Charlotte-based Truist Financial is selling most of its auto lending business. The stock's up 1%. That's your Fox Business Report. I'm Jenny Cosella. Invested in you.
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25: Today will be mostly cloudy, warmer and humid with periods of rain, some heavy, and a thunderstorm in the morning, followed by a passing shower in the afternoon. Any heavier downpours can lead to localized flooding. The high temperature will reach 82. I'm meteorologist Jason Caterina on AM 560, The Answer.
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29: From the wild world of D.C. politics to America's culture clash, brace yourself for the reality check you've been waiting for. 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
11: This is a day where Mike just gets the stuffing beat out of him. I'm ready. I'm prepared. I'm going to stupidly plunge myself into an issue that I should avoid. There's a Texas controversy. And look, Texas is in the hearts and minds of everybody right now with this hotly contested Senate race between Ken Paxton, the attorney general, and this James Tallarico, radical far-left Democrat candidate for the U.S. Senate seat, formerly held by Rhino and fake Republican John Cornyn. And he really was. I mean, he pretended to be pro-MAGA, and he was anything but. He told my podcast partner, Mark Davis, I'm all MAGA. I'm MAGA all the way. Now he's condemning MAGA, comparing J.D. Vance to Zohran Mamdani. I mean, Cornyn turned out to be pretty much exactly as, you know, people suspected he was. And he and other Republicans are now condemning a Republican candidate in Texas, Beau French, for posting what they call a racist picture. And essentially, and this guy's running for the railroad commissioner. Now, the Texas Railroad Commissioner is an important position because it involves oil and gas and mineral rights and all of that. And he's Beau French is a conservative, and he didn't like a picture that he posted showing a bunch of essentially non-white students celebrating Texas's victory, their big comeback win over Ohio State University. French posted a picture of what looked like a bunch of, you know, brown-skinned college kids. And he said, I heard UT graduation this year looked like this. I didn't believe it. The problem is now obviously far worse than anyone imagined. Well, cue the outrage machine. Karl Rove supposedly told a gathering of people, I'm going to vote for the Democrat instead of Beau French for the first time in 30 years. Cornyn condemned Dan Crenshaw. Remember him? He's condemning him. Sort of all the usual rhino suspects are beating the snot out of this guy. I talked to Mark about his interview with Beau French, and Beau French yesterday was simply making a point that we have a problem in America with things like the HB1 visa program and green card entrance and a lot of legal immigrants who are upsetting the apple cart. In other words, the problem is bigger than illegal immigration. It now just includes an entire crisis of mass migration. And, you know, Mark and I were talking about this on his show this morning. We're going to revisit it on the podcast today, and it may get really fiery because, again, I know I'm in the minority here. I had Tracy practically tackle me in the hallway. I want to tell you why you're wrong on this. Because my simple point is, I thought we appreciated legal immigration in America. I thought we defended people who follow all the rules, dot all the I's, cross all the T's, wait as long as they have to wait, but immigrate to this country legally. I'm stupid enough and naive enough to believe that our focus has been on illegal immigrants. Men and women who swam across the Rio Grande, people who snuck into the country and are now taking up slots in the emergency room and the whole birthright citizenship crap. The millions and millions of people who have essentially stormed America illegally. I thought that was the focus. But according to Mark, oh, no, no, we got a problem with legal immigration too. And it seems to me, and I'm fully prepared to take my licks here, you're going to get mad at me. I always remember, before I lay this out, one of my huge concerns in an election season. And that is, we got to win. We got to win the hearts and minds of independent voters. We've got to bring over some Democrats who realize what a crap show their party has become. We've got to continue to focus on the beastly way Democrats are behaving these days, supporting open borders, defending political violence and murder, hating the cops, anti-military, and all the other stuff that comes with being today's Democrats. We can't have any unforced errors. We need Republicans to win. So please give me a little bit of grace in understanding my, where I'm coming from, okay? But when did we go from focusing on the mass deportation of illegals to stopping immigration that is legal? I didn't like that picture that this guy posted, Beau French. I saw a bunch of college kids wildly celebrating UT beating Ohio State University. I didn't see brown kids or black kids or white kids or Asian kids. I saw a bunch of college students euphoric at the Longhorns come from behind win. Now, Beau French is pushing back and he's defending his post. He said on Sunday, generations of Texans have invested billions of dollars into UT. Today, it is filled with foreign nationals and leftists who boo Ted Cruz. John Cornyn says we should accept decline. The voters I talk to want to return our institutions to serving the interests of citizens. Now, I can't not reveal what's in my heart. And what's in my heart is if we deal with the problem, and we have a massive problem of illegal immigrants in America, we deal with that problem, this country's going to be a lot better off. If we start targeting college kids who have followed all the rules, played by the book, and entered this country legally, if we start going after them, well, we may never win another election. I promise you, I am as opposed to the mass influx, the tidal wave of illegal immigrants as anybody else. I understand there's concerns about the HB1 visa program. But we've got a system that expects people to obey the rules, to assimilate, to follow all the guidelines, and immigrate to this country legally. I know I've said this a million times. Forgive me for repeating myself. I am the grandson of legal immigrants. Not the great-grandson, not the great-great-great-grandson. My parents' parents immigrated to this country legally. Now, I know it's a different generation. I know the country is different. But you know what we also didn't have when my grandparents came over on the ships from Ireland and Lithuania? We didn't have a tidal wave of illegal immigration either. We didn't have millions and millions of people who were here illegally. We do now. That's the problem we should be addressing, not a bunch of college kids enjoying a football game in Austin. Tell me I'm wrong, and I'm okay with, I'm fully prepared to get a lot of grief today. That's all right. I'm in that kind of a mood. Got a good day going. We got a lot of great things to tackle here on the Mike Gallagher Show in the Relief Factor Studios. 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
1: Pennsylvania's ground zero for the midterm elections. 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
29: Gallagher.
11: Told you I was going to get in trouble. Look at Pam on line three. She's disgusted with me. Disgusted with me. My goodness. All right. So you know we got to start there. Pam, why are you disgusted with me?
12: Mike, you got my blood boiling. I can't take you anymore.
11: Uh-oh.
12: I listen to you every day for the
11: Thank you.
12: But this whole thing about this is not an immigrant. These people maybe came here legally, but they're supposed to go home after they go to college. I came from Illinois, which is one of the worst run states in the country, okay? We can't even get our kids into our land-grant college that we pay taxes for because of all the students, the foreign students that they take. So I moved to Ohio, which is not getting any better, okay?
11: I get it. You know, people are...
12: The guy was a goof. The guy was a goof for saying that, Okay.
11: Yeah.
12: I agree. But I
11: understand something. But I understand what you're saying. People are fed up with all of it. People are just tired of seeing cities in America that don't even resemble American cities anymore. You have to know that I totally understand your argument, and I don't want you to be mad at me. I mean, we do sort of disagree here, because what happened to the argument we always kept presenting when Trump got elected? And he said, I'm going to focus on a mass deportation of illegal immigrants. The focus was always on people who broke the law to come into this country illegally. Don't you think we risk losing the midterm election and future elections if suddenly now we move the goalposts and we say, well, it's not just illegal immigrants, but we even want to go after legal immigrants. We want to go after people who followed the rules. You understand my argument?
12: I see your argument, but that's not the right argument. The argument is when their visa is up, they're supposed to go home back to their own country. They are not.
11: Well, but they are. But wait a minute. But wait a minute. That's not what I'm saying. Of course, if you're here on an expired visa, you should be deported. That's somebody who's illegal. Of those kids that Beau French was complaining about at the football game, how many of them were here on a valid, unexpired visa? I mean, what's the problem?
12: Probably most of them were here validly, but do they go home when they get out of college? And how did they get into that university? Like they said, we can't even get our own kids to a land grant college.
11: Oh, I know.
12: In Illinois.
11: I know. And we're giving college tuition benefits. We're giving breaks and discounts to illegals ahead of kids who are here illegally. I know. I get it. But again, you just admitted what you and I are on the same page. Look, when you're here on an expired visa, you gotta be deported. We gotta kick you out. I'm not disagreeing with that. I'm just worried about all of a sudden we're saying, well, we got too many legal immigrants here already. I mean, are we really gonna go down that road?
12: Well, I don't know if we should go down that road right now, but I think we should look at the whole program of how many students we let in every year.
11: Sure. I get it. Pam, don't be disgusted with me. Don't be mad at me. I hear you loud and clear.
12: Maybe I'll give you another chance tomorrow.
11: I hope so. I hope you do, because if you don't, I'm going to be devastated. If you're not back tomorrow, Pam, I don't know what I'll do. Great to talk to you. 25 past the hour. Here's a text from Olympia, Washington. Mike, you're wrong on this. What the fellow running for office is pointing out is that for every Eastern Indian who is admitted to the University of Texas on a student visa, a Texan or an American in general is not admitted. It's not rocket science. And I get it. I totally understand that argument. Okay. So is our position going to be you're not allowed to come to this country from India or some South Asian country or anywhere else in the world because we only want to make sure that there's room for American citizens? Again, we've never talked this way before, and I think it's just the frustration that people feel. People have had it with the abuses of the HB1 visa system. People have had it, and I don't get me wrong. I'm totally in agreement with Pam. You overstay your visa, gone. You break the law, out. But as she admitted, most of those kids cheering at the UT Ohio State game that Beau French complained about, they're not overstaying their visa. They're probably here legally. So you know, let's take a big deep breath here and be a little rational and pragmatic. And the other thing, remember, we could win the battle and lose the war. You know when the war is? November the 3rd. We lose this midterm election, this conversation will be moot because we're going to have a tidal wave of illegal immigrants here anyway. 800-655-MIKE. 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
14: Fox News, I'm Therese Crowley. FBI Director Kash Patel tells the Senate Judiciary Committee this FBI is the first to arrest all 10 of the top 10 most wanted criminals across every category.
16: This FBI has arrested 500% more predators online in this last 18 months than the prior 18 months before that.
14: But Senate Ranking Democrat Dick Durbin objects.
17: The Bureau has been reshaped as a political weapon against President Trump's political enemies, and a shield to protect the president and his MAGA loyalists.
14: President Trump, with a long Truth Social post charging the U.S. Supreme Court, has been bullied and cajoled by radical Democrats after their 7-2 decision to block his mail-in voting restrictions, saying the justices don't show the courage to save America. The House votes on a bipartisan bill to keep the energy demands of AI data centers from driving up your utility bill. 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
3: Today will be mostly cloudy with warmer and humid conditions. Expect periods of rain, some heavy, and a thunderstorm in the morning, followed by a passing shower in the afternoon. Any heavier downpours could result in localized flooding. The high temperature will reach 82 degrees. I'm meteorologist Jason Caterina on AM 560, The Answer.
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11: All right, I got a couple of callers on hold who may come a little bit to my rescue. We'll see. I mean, Mike in Virginia thinks that the HB1 program needs reform, but we have to have it. Thomas came here on a student visa, so we're going to see. We're going to hear from that. I don't know whether they're going to protect and defend me or not. What I do know is that there's a great service called Chapter. If you think your Medicare plan is fine, think again. You might be in the wrong plan, paying more money than you have to, and that doesn't have to be the case. Chapter is a godsend. When I was getting close to Medicare age, I started getting all these crazy emails, letters, phone calls from brokers trying to direct me to one particular program after. 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And you can't assume that you're on the right plan. Chapter has access to every single healthcare plan available. 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They can review all your options in about 20 minutes or less. 25 Medicare. That's the phone number to remember. It's an easy number to call. 25 Medicare. Chapter, my personal Medicare advisor. They can be yours too. And again, totally free. Don't pay one penny more for your health care coverage than you need to. If you're approaching Medicare age, if you're over 65 and you're on Medicare, what is it going to hurt to make that call? 25 Medicare for Chapter today. All right, Thomas in South Carolina. Thomas, is it true you came here on a student visa?
4: Yes, Mike. 2001, I was an exchange student from the Netherlands going to University of North Alabama. And I came in on a student visa. And I do agree with Pam. There's a lot of students that stay past their visa allowment. But the reason why university is doing it, they're making triple the money. They're getting three times as much money from these four.
11: Hello, from the what? Thomas.
4: You're making three times the money. Yeah.
11: Go back. You got cut off there for some reason. Repeat what you just said about the money they're making. That's okay. Go ahead.
4: They're making triple the money. They're making triple the money from foreign exchange students than they make from just the U.S. citizens.
11: So walk me through that. What does that mean again? How are they making triple the money from foreign students who immigrated here?
4: Because you pay double tuition. You have to live in the dorms that the university owns, and they make the money there. You have to participate to the food program that the money goes to the university as well. So there's a lot of money made there.
11: So what's the answer, do you think, as somebody who went through the system yourself? What do you think the solution is?
4: Well, I agree that there should be a limit, maybe a cap, I would say.
11: Sure.
4: And there should be stricter rules for people that stay too long. Like, later on, I became an H-1B immigrant to the U.S.
11: Right.
4: And later on, I became a green card holder. Now I'm a U.S. citizen for over 11 years.
11: And see, I have to tell you something.
4: The legal way.
11: You did everything right. That's what I mean. Yeah. I mean, somebody like you, I worry if there are people on my side of the ideological and political spectrum who don't think you should be here either. I mean, they could make the argument that you came here from another country and you took an opportunity away from an American kid.
4: Actually, I create jobs, so that's not the case.
11: I know you do. That's my point. I mean, look at your story, and I'm afraid your story is getting lost in all of, look, I don't doubt that there needs to be reform and we got to get the HB1 visa program under control. But, and I know that the demographics of America are changing and a lot of people aren't happy with that. That's what Tracy was saying when she was squawking at me earlier today, you know, that things are different now and people are fed up and frustrated and angry. I am too. I get it. I totally get it. Here's a text from Chicago. The demographics of the state of Texas are changing, as is the case around the country. Blacks and whites are minorities now. American culture has changed. Texas doesn't look like America anymore. I'm in Illinois. Our local high school lists all the graduate names, 90% Hispanic. We are losing our culture. Another text from South Carolina. By the way, I keep saying H1B, I guess. Is it H1B, Tracy, or HB1? I always get it. I get those letters mixed up. Hi, Mike. H1B visas steal American jobs, suppress wages. The H1Bs are underqualified and kill morale. Moreover, they carry in all their extended families. America doesn't need exchange students who steal. The caller you just had should not be on your show. So Thomas, who came into this country from another country, who was on an H-1B visa, a student visa, is now a jobs creator, obviously doing something right. And, he was shocked at my line of questioning. Did you notice how he was hesitant when I said, well, what's the solution? Because for him, he is the solution. Mike's in Virginia. Hey, Mike, welcome to the Mike Gallagher Show. Thanks for your patience. How you doing?
15: Hey, Mike. Good morning. I'm in Greenville, South Carolina today.
11: I got you.
15: We kept our Virginia number.
11: Yes, sir.
15: But I have seen H-1B visas being successful. I've seen them be failures. I also happen to have a guy who was working for me back during the Bush administration. And he was in on the wrong type of visa. He came on a T1 visa, which is a temporary worker visa.
11: Right.
15: He should have come on an H1B. The challenge with an H1B is you are supposed to be bringing in a talent that we need in a region of the United States that we don't have.
11: Right.
15: That's the theory of H1Bs. And if you come in on an H1B, it can lead to a green card. You typically can bring your family with you. I have a lady that lives across the street from here in Greenville. She's here on, she's got her green card, but her children don't automatically get green cards. So as they right. graduate from college, they have to go back and reapply.
11: Yeah.
15: So they were allowed into the country. They have been students here under temporary visas because their parents are here.
11: Sure.
15: But then they don't automatically get green cards. So they have to, prove worth of employment, et cetera, in order to get.
11: Could you, Mike, hear the story? Could you hear the caller before you, Thomas, the guy who was here on a student visa?
15: Yeah, absolutely.
11: Is that a good story or a bad story in your view?
15: I think it's a good story. And I can give you another story because, when I had the trouble with a Canadian who was in the wrong kind of visa, I happened to talk to a visa lawyer. We were right. trying to figure out how to solve the problem. I didn't want to lose this employee. We right. basically had to lose him. He was here on the wrong basis.
11: Wrong kind of, yeah.
15: But back during the Bush administration, South Dakota, there was a company that was importing Indians here who did not have the skills that were necessary. But the way the process works is if you advertise for people with a particular skill that's not available in that region, you advertise and you can't hire locally, you can hire through an H-1B visa. Then they get right. the green cards. So there are companies in India bringing people in.
11: I'm up against a break here. Mike, I appreciate your perspective so very much. And look, it's a tough issue. And forgive me, I don't want you to be mad at me or disgusted with me. I just always thought we should absolutely advocate for people who follow the rules. Maybe the rules are changing. We'll see. 15 restless riders. 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
11: 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I hope you'll soon be sharing your story with us too.

0: there's too many of them. There's too many of them.
1: But, and even within that definition that you so aptly put, the people who play by the rules come in and want to assimilate. Absolutely. Right. But even with that honorable sliver, I'm going to draw a certain limit on how many we welcome in, and we may be welcoming in too damn many.
0: Well, period. What would the limit be?
1: I don't know. I'll let people figure that out. I mean,
0: you ought to figure it out. If you're making the argument, then you ought to be the one that does 30%, 50%, 90%.
1: Of what?
0: I mean, of the legal immigrants that are coming in here, how many do you want to stop?
1: Would I reduce it by half in a heartbeat?
0: And then, so what do you tell? So what are the tell to the half that you've denied that our argument has always been: play by the rules, pay your dues, get the lawyers, do everything you got to do to try to get into this country
1: legally. And we'll take all of you without. Let me turn the question back on you. No limits, absolutely no limit, Emma Lazarus.
0: No limit. I don't know how you limit it. I expect,
1: you establish limits.
0: I expect that there's parameters. I think there's an expectation to assimilate. I love the Teddy Roosevelt speech about assimilation and expecting immigrants. I don't mind putting some more guidelines up or parameters. But to sit around and just say
1: What's a guideline? What's a guideline and a parameter? Isn't that a limit?
0: A limit like assimilation rules that have to apply to that legal immigration.
1: But if you're willing to assimilate, we'll take every single living soul from the second most populous country in the world. Sure.
0: Why do you make it sound like there's trillions of people? It's not. I mean, there's a whole bunch of productive legal immigrants who are making this country better.
1: And
0: you're spitting in them. You're saying, no, I don't want them here. Too many of you. Too
1: there
0: many
1: are
0: damn
1: indeed.
0: Immigrants.
1: We are going to finish that sentence. I sound like
0: who? You sound like the old man in the yard who doesn't like the kids playing wiffle ball out on the street. We got too many immigrants in this country.
1: And you sound like Tallarico, so boom.
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0: That's a wrap for a Tuesday. As always, great job to the team. Eric, Yasmin, Alex, Tracy, Roger, Robert, Joey, thank you for being a part. Let's do it again tomorrow. Have a great day. Be safe. Keep fighting the good fight. I'm Mike Gallagher. God bless America.
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7: A flashback from the House Speaker on Lisa Brady, Fox News. As he looks ahead to the midterms, Speaker Mike Johnson looking back to 2024.
8: In their communities, in their classrooms, in their pocketbooks, families are feeling the devastating effects of Democrat leadership and their false vision for what America is.
7: He says that's why they sent President Trump back to the White House.
8: In just 19 short months since that happened, we have turned the ship of state around. We're in the process of doing that.
7: Arguing that doesn't happen overnight, as Democrats now run on change and argue the Trump agenda has made things worse. President Trump is slamming the U.S. Supreme Court after an order blocking new restrictions on mail-in voting. The president calling it a highly political ruling, posting that it makes cheating by the radical left much easier to do. Democrats at a House hearing accusing FBI Director Kash Patel of weaponizing his department to protect the president and investigate his enemies. Patel insisting they're focused on fighting crime, arresting 54,000 violent criminals.
9: That's up 90% from the 18-month-year period prior to that. That's making America safe.
7: Also highlighting a suspected terror plot broken up in Pennsylvania. Fox's Tanya J. Powers with more.
10: When 21-year-old Jonathan Hunter Kramer of Butler, Pennsylvania was arrested over the weekend, he was plotting, quote, a violent attack in support of ISIS, according to FBI Director Kash Patel. FBI agents say on Saturday, Kramer left his home, bought a burner phone, met someone in a parking lot, and acquired a long black bag from the trunk of a vehicle. They say he paid cash for a hotel room, then went to a sporting goods store. When he returned to the hotel, agents executed a search warrant and found a semi-automatic rifle, scope, 190 rounds of ammo, a prayer rug, about 30 knives, and a handwritten note.
7: Kramer is held without bail at this point after an initial court appearance yesterday. 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
2: Now, your official weather forecast.
11: This afternoon, expect mostly cloudy skies with warmer temperatures and a chance of a shower. Be cautious as there may be ponding on streets and highways. The high will reach 81 degrees. Tonight will bring mostly cloudy conditions with occasional rain showers and a chance of a thunderstorm. The low will be around 66 degrees. I'm meteorologist Jason Caterina on AM 560, The Answer.
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18: It's time for breaking news, expert insight, and informed commentary on what's happening in Springfield, Chicago, and beyond. Because an informed citizenry is the only way to protect our republic. It's time for The Real Story with Jeannie Ives and Amy Jacobson.
19: Well, as our tagline says, yes, it's The Real Story in state, local politics, and beyond. And this particular report comes from the And Beyond. This is my niece, Annalise Taggart, who is the Newsmax correspondent to the Vatican. And this is a follow-up to our conversation yesterday with Peter Breen about the assisted suicide law that just went into effect Saturday in the state of Illinois. I don't know that anybody understood exactly what Pope Leo said to Pritzker, but Annalise Taggart, my niece, has the story. Take a listen.
20: Hey, Kyle, good morning. And that's right. Pope Leo himself is one of the many voices of opposition to this assisted suicide law that is now in effect in Illinois. Now, the law was sitting on Governor J.B. Pritzker's desk, awaiting his signature back in Illinois when the Pope met privately with him here at the Vatican last year. The governor posted this after the meeting, writing that the Pope's message of hope and compassion resonates with Illinoisans. But the Pope later revealing that during that meeting, he had explicitly asked Pritzker not to sign the bill. Let's listen.
21: Governor, I spoke very explicitly with Governor Pritzker about that. At that time, the bill was already on his desk. I'm sure also with Cardinal Supic, but we were very clear about the necessity to respect the sacredness of life from the very beginning to the very end.
19: Okay, the report goes on, and Annalise Taggart goes on to say that usually the Pope does not reveal what the conversations are behind those closed doors when he meets with leaders from around the world. But in this case, he did come out and make this public comment. However, Amy, it appears to us that I really didn't know that he had made such a strong, specific comment about this issue and about Pritzker.
22: Well, since the media is in bed with Pritzker, no local station's going to air that. That's why you're going to hear it here, probably only on The Real Story and on Newsmax. So we should try and make that go viral. But it is ghoulish to a lot of people, a lot of Christians, a lot of Catholics, a lot of Episcopalians, not everybody's on board with assisted suicide. And of course, it's making national attention too, not only because it was signed into law or went into effect on Saturday, But Judy Markey from WGN Radio, longtime host, everybody knows who she is, died at the 82. After years of her body declining, she went for voluntary assisted suicide in Switzerland. So we had heard reports that maybe, you know, she had cancer, but according to her obituary, it's after years of her body declining. Our bodies decline as we get older. And she picked the date. She wanted to go out on her terms. And I mean, that's her business, but now it's legal in the state of Illinois, but that doesn't make it right.
19: Well, and it's what's worse is, I don't know if you caught it in that interview with Annalise Tager, she put up the comment of J.B. Pritzker after he had been received by the Pope and had his conversation. And he said, you know, the Pope brings hope and compassion. And then he signs the assisted suicide bill, which is not about hope and not about compassion.
22: But there's got to be a money maker. Is this, are they taxing it because we're so in debt that they need to make money somehow, some way?
19: No.
22: Is this a money grab like the trans surgeries are?
19: No, we do not tax services. There's not like a money grab here. And unfortunately, the law is being challenged in court. But I mean, this is just one of the many things that J.B. Pritzker is being cagey on. He did a long form interview. Well, actually about 11 minutes interview with a Rockford station, John Needleman, I believe is the gentleman's name. And he could not come clean about whether or not he's running for president.
1: You're well aware that your name gets bandied about a lot by the pundits, if you will, that you might run for president in a couple of years. You were the keynote speaker at the Democratic Party of New Hampshire's annual dinner last year. You regularly criticize the current president. Some say it sounds like you're running for president. Can you tell the people of Illinois you will not run for president in 2020?
3: Well, it's easy to criticize this president. He's doing an awful job. He's raised prices for everybody. He's taken us into wars and trade wars and now a war on working families. So that's easy. And frankly, I think we ought to have a much different direction for the country. But my focus has been on Illinois, and I honestly, over the last 8 years, we've made a lot of progress, but there's more progress still to be made. I'm flattered that people have mentioned me as a possible candidate for president. I think anybody would be flattered to hear that.
19: That's why
3: my focus is on making sure that we're continuing the progress that we've made. We have much more to do here in Illinois.
1: But can you tell the people of Illinois you will not run for president in 2020?
3: I can tell you that whatever decisions I make, including any decisions after the November election, those decisions are going to be based on what I think is best for the people of Illinois.
1: So it doesn't sound like, from your answer, you haven't ruled out that possibility. And the presidential campaign will start in 2027 for a lot of people to get to the early primary states. So how fair would it be to the people of Illinois if you decide to run only a few months into a third term?
3: What I can tell you is I'm going to be very involved in helping to elect a Democratic president in 2028. Because, honestly, I don't think this country can survive if we continue on the direction that Donald Trump and J.D. Vance are taking this country.
19: Well, it's not just Trump and Vance that are existential threats to this country. Apparently, also AI is an existential threat to the country. And J.B. Pritzker, weighing in again on national issues, things for which he really, I don't think, has a base of knowledge to deal with. And certainly he's got more issues to handle in Illinois, at the city level, at the state level. But he put out literally a 2.5-page press release on sounding the alarm on AI safety action. He calls out for congressional hearings, federal action, and big tech accountability following the warnings from an AI whistleblower who, by the way, has been completely panned by the tech giants because people are like, how did this guy get go viral when after only serving about 6 weeks in Yeah, in I think he was with Anthropic, and he basically came out of that job, blew the whistle, and is challenging everybody to be careful of AI because it's going to take over the human population. I think Trump had stuff to say about this, too.
22: I mean, he wants everybody to cool your heels.
4: They're just playing right into the hands of a lot of people that don't want to see it happen, and that could be political people, and it could also be China. We're not going to let that happen. It's a hoax.
22: 312-642-5600. Our phone lines are open. You can also text us on that very same line. The only thing that scares me about AI, and that scares me because I'm not living in fear, but concerns me, is students using AI to write their papers for them. It's a thing. And I know at Georgia Tech, they've busted a lot of students for doing that, and other places too, and CPS. You can't do that. You got to do it the hard way. Kids, you got to read the book and then write the report, But also, there was a professor who was using a ChatGPT app, and he stopped using it. And that chatbot thing, that AI thing, if we call it, contacted his wife via an email and told her that he was having an affair on him. Like, that stuff scares me.
0: That's creepy, too.
22: And then my pastor, about 4 years ago, said, she's the first person who told me about AI. I'm not kidding you. She said, we are so worried. We're creating something that could take over our jobs, and they can eventually take over the computers, and they could take over humankind. Now, I know that's a big hyperbole that's, you know, she's trying to scare us, but she just said we have to be careful about this AI.
0: Well, I mean, in his press release, Lieutenant Governor Juliana Stratton, because she's a sharp cookie. Oh, my gosh. we have a duty to the people of Illinois to make sure any technology being rolled out is safe and regulated. That includes artificial and super intelligence. Why, quite frankly, they haven't found anything that they wouldn't want to regulate and anything that they don't think that the private sector knows better of what to do with it than they do. So nobody's surprised that they want further regulations. And nobody's saying that you shouldn't be regulated. It's just that coming out of the mouth of J.B. Pritzker and Juliana Stratton is just hypocrisy at its peak. He gave $500 million to the Quantum Computing Center down in the South Side, right? That's going to be used. That information is going to be used to generate AI. He then gave another $19 million to IBM to locate there. And they specifically said this is for data improvement and AI. They specifically said, we're doing this for AI. The data centers that he once loved, he's now backing away from, but that's all about AI, artificial intelligence. And so you cannot speak out of both sides of your mouth, Governor Pritzker. You knew this. And just because some kid whistleblower, and I think it was a pretty young person involved in here, and I know that there are dangers. I'm not discounting that. I think it's very creepy when people can replicate your voice, replicate your image, and then push that out to
22: on social media, make it look
0: to
22: real.
0: Friends and families, maybe think that you're in a hostage situation, maybe think that, you know, they need to give you money or something like that. That is a problem. It is. And when we find those folks, they need to be punished mercilessly. That's what needs to happen. There does need to be regulation, but this coming from J.B. Pritzker just sounds gratuitous because he knows it's a hot button issue and he does want to run for president. Do you want to take bets on that?
22: I think that he's going to run. Okay. Yes. But here he is about the data centers.
1: Data centers are now the thing that Americans love to hate. Democrats and Republicans, actually. Concerns about their high energy use, the water they're required to operate. Most of the jobs created come during construction, not the actual operations of these facilities. You signed a law in 2019 that encourages tax incentives for new data center facilities. Then this July issued that executive order that put a halt to those for now. They are vital, considered in the worldwide race for dominance of artificial intelligence development. How do you balance the need for that technology with the concerns of the public, the environment, and the economy?
0: And your lives.
3: As you may know, Illinois actually produces more power, more electricity than we consume. So we're very proud of that. What we don't want is for data centers to eat up all of that excess power and raise prices for people. So what I have proposed and what I am in favor of is the Power Act. We're negotiating it now, in fact, which would first ask data centers if they want to come to the state of Illinois, they got to pay for their own power. They got to bring the power with them.
0: Do you want to come
3: possibly,
0: here?
3: But make sure that the surrounding areas that they're going to and across the state
0: After
3: of Illinois, people are not paying
0: here.
3: Higher electricity rates because of that. So that's one thing. A second is we need to make sure we're protecting our water. As you know, here in the Midwest and especially Illinois, because we sit on the shores of the Great Lakes, we are sitting on top of 80% of the United States fresh water. We need to protect that water for the whole country, but also for the state of Illinois. And we don't want people's power and water bills to go up, so we're going to make sure they're closed loop water systems if there is a data center. We don't have that in law now. We need to put that into law. So that's something that I think will be taken up in November, I'm hoping anyway, and I'm certainly encouraging the legislature to do so. It's the right thing to do. As far as I'm concerned, local control and transparency are vital in this process. If people don't want a data center in their area, they should be able to reject it.
0: Well, we had a power problem today in Tuscola. The ADM plant had to shut down their Tuscola plant. The administrator there, the regional public relations director for Equistar Chemical, said that the facility shut down about 7:20 a.m. today, or no, Thursday, due to a power outage. On-site power plant provided by Duke Energy.
19: couldn't supply the power. So, yeah, you know what? We're running out of power. We don't have excess power right now, by the way, Governor Pritzker. And you're making it much more expensive without data centers eating it up, because data centers are largely paying a premium for the power. So they're actually supplying more money to the system to get better power for everybody. And number two, we do have closed loop cooling systems now, and that's nothing new there. So you are, you know, it's a bunch of faux outrage because, you know, people are concerned about them, and they rightly should be concerned about where they're sited. 100% they should be concerned about that. But, you know, just the stuff coming out of his mouth is just amazing.
22: Well, it's just all lies. Yeah. He's a tryhard. He's going to run for president, and then he'll end up probably being the VP candidate because he'll pay for it. All right. Coming up on The Real Story, Chicago private school administrators, listen up. The IRS wants its money back. We'll explain with the contributor to the Chicago Contrarian, J.D. Bush, after the break.
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10: This is John Catsimatidis. 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My motto on most of my shows. And we want all Americans to live long and prosper. The amount of chemicals companies have been putting into our food for the last 30 years. Why? They want it to last longer on the shelves. Well, I have to thank President Trump, Secretary Kennedy, and Dr. Oz. They went to war with putting chemicals in our food in America. Lately, General Mills, no more dyes in the General Mills cereals. Kellogg's, no more chemicals in our cereals. My favorite, M&M's. Starting in August, all the M&M's that go to Amazon have no more chemicals in their M&M's, but the ones that go to supermarkets do. What is the truth? No chemicals in our food. I want Americans to live longer. 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I'm John Catsimatidis, and that's the Cat's Corner.
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25: This is Hugh Hewitt for townhall.com. Social media influencer Hassan Piker is now the face of the Democratic Party. Piker wears his Mao jacket, hoses his Twitch audience down with absurd political takes. Piker uses social media to monetize the worst impulses of the extremes in American politics. In the course of doing so, he personally carried the most radical major party candidate in memory, Michigan Democrat Abdul El-Sayed, to that party's nomination for the United States Senate. Piker has now gone so supernova radical that some Democratic leaders have tried to rebuke him without even naming him, including House Minority Leader Hakeem Jeffries. It's not going to work. Piker and the socialist fever he represents is repelling the moderate Americans who love the country, especially in the Democratic Party. It should not be difficult to say. Voters ought to reject Hassan Piker, Abdul El Sayed, Alexandria Ocasio-Cortez, Rashida Tlaib, and I could go on by name. They also ought to be rejected at the ballot box.
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22: All right, welcome back to The Real Story. Jeannie Eyes, Amy Jacobson here. Two hot blondes. Just kidding. Let's go quickly.
19: I'm a grandma.
22: Before I get to it. Grandmas don't look like grandmas did back when I was growing up, Jeannie. My
19: You're
22: grandmas.
19: So kind.
22: Well, my grandmas used to have, you know, like cotton candy hair, purple bluish hair. Grandmas, no. And those suppos, no. All right, let's go to Nate in Bridgeport. Good morning, Nate. How are you?
5: Hey, not bad. How come Pritzker, nobody's talking about Pritzker. He fought like crazy to shut down electricity for around 3.
19: Oh, hey, Nate. Thanks a lot. I appreciate your phone call. We got the gist of it. Yeah, he's shutting down fossil fuel power plants all over the state. And in fact, there's a Capital News article out, and we're going to talk about it with Steve Gorham on Monday more specifically. But they're touting the fact that they have now 600 megawatts of solar and battery power coming online. But you know what they don't say in the article? Nobody tells you how big that subsidy is. I'm telling you, this is all a huge scam, and it's not going to work. But I appreciate your call. Thanks
22: a lot. Since he's been governor, I mean, it's been almost 8 years, God help us. I mean, it's here's another headline. 3 more Illinois power plants set to close. 2 others set to close. How does he think we're going to get our electricity?
19: Oh, he thinks solar, wind, and batteries, and he's wrong.
22: Okay. All right. Well, we have a story that you'll only hear here on The Real Story for now, and that's Chicago private schools discriminated for years to further DEI. And guess what? Now the IRS, they want their money back. With more on this, let's welcome to the program J.D. Bush, contributor for Chicago Contrarian. You can read this article at the Chicago Contrarian online, or you could go to social media and just type in Chicago Contrarian and all the articles will be there. Good morning, JD. How are you?
6: Excellent. It's great to be here.
22: Yeah. So tell us what's going on at schools like Latin, Francis Parker, Shipley.
6: Yeah. So a lot of people aren't aware how many kids in the Chicago area go to private schools. So if we count Catholic schools as well, and other parochial schools, there's 368 of them, representing nearly 67,000 students. And for many years, these schools have really flown under the radar in terms of anti-discrimination law. And what's happened is that Treasury Secretary Bessent has come out with a new ruling. It's proposed. It's not in place yet. It will be in place next year, pending discussion, that essentially says that schools need to do away with race-based discrimination, which is what many of them are doing right now when it comes to affinity groups, when it comes to scholarships, when it comes to hiring, when it comes to admissions. So these schools, especially the competitive ones, have become, let's call them mini Columbias or mini Harvards, in terms of favoring some groups and disfavoring others. And this new ruling will take away their tax-exempt status unless they fall in compliance.
19: Oh, that's a huge benefit to them. Do you know how they're reacting to this ruling by the Treasury?
6: I know that boards of these schools, as someone fairly close to these institutions, years ago, I wrote my master's thesis on private schools, and I've been a parent at multiple schools over the years. And I know that boards are actively talking about it right now, because losing a tax-exempt status is a really big deal. It means that they will have to declare income and pay taxes on it. They will have to pay taxes on their endowment. And most of all, what happens at these schools is that there's often a budget shortfall. And the annual giving campaigns cover a lot of that. And those annual campaigns, you guessed it, are tax deductible today. So the moment that someone cannot give from their personal savings, income, or a donor-advised fund to these schools, because it's not tax deductible anymore, they're going to run into a financial problem. So I know that boards are scrambling and talking about it.
19: Okay, so when it comes to tax deductibility, though, tuition and fees are not a tax deductible gift, only the excess that they would give over and above for like some sort of giving campaign.
6: Exactly. Okay. Exactly. But this matters because a lot of these schools, gifts represent a significant portion of revenue each year. So they can't keep the lights on unless they have gifts. For example, at Francis Parker in Chicago, gifts represented $10 million last year, which was 18% of revenue.
22: That's a lot.
0: Wow.
22: Must be some okay,
0: is it a problem?
22: Bake sale.
0: Is it a problem in Catholic schools or more so these other private schools?
6: It's interesting. So there is a carve-out in what Treasury has done that schools will be able to, quote, provide, you know, limited additional support for those of a certain religious background if they are going to a religious school. But it doesn't allow discrimination based on race or ethnic background or sex. So the Catholic schools have a bit more leeway. But if you begin to look at what schools like St. Ignatius College Prep have done, they're definitely coming up to the line, if not crossing over it.
22: All right, J.D. Bush, thank you so much. Read the article at Chicago Contrarian, and we'll have you back. And thank you so much for your work.
6: Thanks for having me on.
0: Coming up, State Senator Chapin Rose.
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11: Fox News, I'm Gianna Gelosi. President Trump taking aim at the Supreme Court after the justices blocked new restrictions on mail-in voting. The president saying it makes cheating by the radical left easier to do.
12: The criticism of the high court follows a Monday night order blocking the Trump administration from implementing mail-in ballot restrictions ahead of the midterm elections. The president says it's another bad decision and a big loss for Republicans, accusing justices of not showing the courage necessary to save America.
11: Fox's Jared Halpern, FBI Director Kash Patel, testified at a Senate hearing today. Democrats call him partisan and unqualified, but Patel says he's cracked down on crime, saved children, and thwarted terror plots.
13: And just this past weekend, this FBI stopped another ISIS-inspired attack in Pittsburgh, arresting an individual before he's able to go out and kill innocent civilians.
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7: Now, your official weather forecast.
14: This afternoon, expect mostly cloudy skies with warmer temperatures and a chance of a shower. Be cautious of ponding on streets and highways. The high will reach 81 degrees. Tonight will bring mostly cloudy conditions with occasional rain showers and a chance of a thunderstorm. The low will be around 66 degrees. I'm meteorologist Jason Caterina on AM 560, The Answer.
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19: All right. Welcome back. It's Jeannie and Amy today with a jam-packed Tuesday. We're going to go straight back to that interview that J.B. Pritzker did a sit-down with the Rockford station, and John Needleman was the interviewer. And, you know, here's him touting his accomplishments in 8 years.
4: We've made a lot of progress in Illinois since 2018. I think you're well aware that Illinois had the worst credit rating. In fact, we were just above junk status in the state, among the states. We also had unbalanced budgets, our credit ratings terrible, and we weren't able to pay for the things that really matter to people. And then my predecessor, the Republican governor that preceded me, hollowed out state government.
19: And
4: it's been my job to really restore fiscal responsibility and restore government and make sure it's not hollowed out and instead people are getting the services that they need. And that's the work that we've been doing over the last 8 years, and I want to continue.
19: Oh, like the developmentally disabled are getting the services they need after you cut their freaking budget? Anyway.
22: But he blames Bruce for everything.
19: Oh, yeah,
22: or Trump,
19: whatever. Well, here's another report out just yesterday, the Center Square. The state ends FY26 with $1 billion in excess. $1 billion in excess revenue. Well, you know why? Because the stock market is soaring, because sales taxes have increased, because the cost of goods have increased. So there's a natural increase there as well. It's not really about private sector growth. Let's just be clear about that. And if you got $1 billion extra, how come you went and raised taxes $800 million? Well, to answer those questions and much, much more, we have State Senator Chapin Rose with us. Chapin, thanks very much for coming on The Real Story.
16: Good morning, ladies. And that last point you just made is exactly it. I mean, you've got all this, we say natural revenue growth, but let's be honest, it's just inflation. And yet, he's still out here raising taxes every year. I mean, every year they come up, a billion short, 800 million short, 1.2 billion short, and they go out and raise taxes, and yet they keep pushing they keep saying they're short, but then how much more do they need? And why do they keep raising taxes, as you pointed out, if they've got, the natural revenue growth? He can say whatever he wants, but when in 8 years under his leadership, development disabled frontline workers aren't being paid what they were paid when he took over under that same Republican evil governor that he was blaming in his statement. That's on you, buddy. That's on you, Governor Pritzker.
22: Well, where should Governor Pritzker cut spending? Kind of a basic question.
16: Well, look, let's first of all realize that if you just held the line on spending, your natural revenue growth would have already overtaken spending at this point in time and 8 years later, right? So So you don't really even need to answer the question directly when you have this type of environment where revenues are increasing every year. If you literally just held the line, eventually you're out of the hole. But again, you know, that involves not spending more money. So where do you start? You start by, you know, by stop digging the hole. That's where you start. You don't do all the brand new freebies that you engaged in for, you know, for illegal immigrants. You don't start, welcome centers that, you know, 8 years ago was, a $0 line item, and now it's, you know, $40 million line item. I mean, you know, those types of things that add and add and add to the state budget, you know, if you just held the line, eventually growth takes over and you can move forward. And by the way, you can go back to the 90s and find a precedent for that, where, you know, coming off the 87 crash, you had Illinois in some troubles, and then 91 there was a recession, and Jim Egger held the line, and then ultimately by the end of the year had by the end of 90 you had a cash surplus. But again, it involves, you know, what's the first step? The first step is don't spend money you don't have.
19: Yeah, well, you know, it's interesting that you're bringing up the illegal immigrant spending, because now there's a huge outcry from the Tribune, at least, writing, you know, actually, you know, spilling a lot of ink, probably a good 2,000 words on this article, about poor illegal immigrants. Students without permanent legal status now navigate Illinois' in-state tuition changes, meaning that they finally have to pay something instead of paying nothing. And this is really important for people to understand, because President Killeen, in the budget hearings just this spring, admitted that 42% of the students in the U of I system don't pay tuition or fees. Now, I personally think everybody should have some skin in the game, but especially people here that aren't legally qualified to be here. And so where do we stand with this whole higher education funding system?
16: Well, as you know, there is a push to change the entire model by which higher ed's funded, which, by the way, I think you do need to change, because what we're doing now is crazy. We just simply add a percentage or subtract a percentage, you know, every year, depending on what the budget says. Some years you're up 2%, some years you're down 3%, but it's definitely no basis on how well you're doing or educational attainment of students graduating, or do the students have jobs waiting for them when they do graduate. It's just, you know, just here's, you know, oh, it's a good year, here's some more. Oh, it's a bad year, we're going to take some away. I mean, but it has nothing to do with quality or there's no contextual relationship to anything related to actual educational attainment of the students. But, you know, that said, that bill to create a new funding model, which we've talked about in your show before, which the funding model proposed was having all kinds of their own, you know, sort of crazy problems that they were creating. That has gone nowhere, completely stalled out. We're just sort of stuck treading water in higher education. But going back to the incident, the article you referenced in the Chicago Tribune, it's like, well, yeah, I mean, why are we charging out-of-state tuition to somebody from Indiana to go to Eastern, but we're telling a kid who isn't here legally that they can get in-state tuition? That's crazy.
19: Or even
16: you're telling
19: free.
16: An American and yeah, you're telling it, well, that too, but, you know, the free thing, and by the way, the problem with the free thing is it inflates everyone else's costs.
19: Yes.
16: And you've got this whole problem of like sticker shock in higher ed, and you're like, and then just like the car dealer, no one actually pays sticker price. Like it actually, you know, everyone gets, there's a scholarship here or this there. And, you know, do you ever wonder just what it would cost if you just knocked all the stuff and said, here's what the cost is, and you didn't have all this push of hidden fees and expenses? And, you know, I mean, I was noticing this, I got a daughter at ISU, and, you know, they've got an education tuition guarantee that tuition doesn't go up. Okay, well, it doesn't mean the fees don't go up. So, you know, year after year after year, you get more and more fees, and, you know, and the tuition, quote unquote, stays the same. Well, at the end of the day, you're all in didn't stay the same. It went up. So, you know, I think the whole, and in fact, I don't think it's just me, the whole nation is seeing the demand for higher education plummet in this country, not just Illinois. Because I think that the average Joe or Jolene is onto it, and sadly the value add for the price charged isn't there anymore.
22: What about the legislative inspector general, Michael McCuskey, resigning? I mean, I read somewhere that that seat was vacant for 3 years prior to him taking it. Who's going to be next? And is there really going to be ethics reform in Springfield?
16: Well, hilarious. The reality of that question is that it's allowed Speaker Welch and the Democrats to push the, you know, this over onto the inspector general as opposed to the conduct of their members, right?
22: Yeah.
16: And the members of the media have spent the last 6 weeks on this, you know, largely red herring about the inspector general, whether his investigation was robust enough or vigorous enough or whatever. The guy's a retired federal judge. You know, he's not an idiot. But what they've done is they've taken the light off themselves and pushed it over on him, and he's now said, hey, I've had enough, and he's out. And by the way, yesterday they did appoint an interim who's a, I think, a former assistant U.S. attorney, if I'm not mistaken, to an interim role. But no, I mean, look, the trouble with all of this and is ethics reform. You know, every time you do an ethics reform bill, about 5 years later, you have to do another ethics reform bill. So, you know, why is that?
22: Yeah.
16: And it's because I would argue it's all, largely a smoke and mirror charade to begin with. And, for a long time in Illinois, you couldn't even have an ethics inspector. The inspector couldn't even do an investigation without the permission of the ethics commission. Who was on the ethics commission? Legislators. Right. So they would just, nothing would happen.
0: That was under Madigan's time frame. That was Madigan. Madigan right. Set it up so that nobody could be investigated, right. Including himself.
16: Right. So, I think every time you do something, it gets a little bit better. But I mean, is it ever going to get to the point of perfection? Clearly not in Illinois. But I will tell you all, don't get lost in the rush to blame the inspector general when the actual bad conduct here is among members of the House Democratic Caucus.
0: Including Welch. Including Welch, who hid it for 3 years.
16: It's pretty amazing. And, he's somehow the shiny ball has been handed over to, the inspector general who just resigned. But, the other thing too that is difficult is, and I'm a former prosecutor, when you have witnesses who only want to tell you half the story or don't want to say anything at all because they're afraid of what someone else might say or think. I mean, this happens every day. The biggest problems our prosecutors have is we have witnesses across the state of Illinois who refuse to testify, and they're scared or don't want to get involved or for whatever reason. And so often, serious crime, goes on, and the prosecutors, either left with some, mealy mouthed minor charge they can get a plea on, or they're forced to dismiss it all outright. But again, I think that this inspector general causes a lot of his own problems by, violating the first rule of being an inspector general, which is you don't talk to the media. Every time he opened his mouth, he just dug his, the hole deeper. But all that aside, I don't think people should forget where the egregious conduct has occurred. It's not in his office, it's in the office of Representative Benton and some of these others that have been mentioned.
0: Absolutely. Well, the great thing about having you on, Chapin, is that you have a wide breadth of knowledge about a lot of different issues, and one of them that you have taken on, and I just retweeted it because somebody else found it, your clip on energy and solar systems and all that, and so it's gone viral again. Thank you so much for speaking up.
16: I was wondering where that came from, because last weekend at all my parades, people were like, I saw your, but I'm like, that was 6 months ago.
0: I know it's great when
22: people, it's old as new.
0: Yeah, yeah, that's right. But I mean,
16: well,
0: so
16: thank you for sending it out again.
0: No problem. You're so good on the issue. Capital News Illinois is out today with an article dated, day today. Huge step forward. Illinois inches closer on battery storage and solar goals. And they're touting the fact that now they're up to about 600 megawatts that were bought in by MISO and PJM on these solar battery initiatives. But you know what's lacking in the article, Chapin, is any information about how much it's actually costing ratepayers and taxpayers to subsidize this, because we know it wouldn't happen if without a huge subsidy. And that's the problem here. And the idea that they still are going to decarbonize Illinois. Meanwhile, all around us, all the other states are running power plants with carbon footprints. And this is just such a joke, but I mean, they are applauding. They're patting themselves on the back for another 600 megawatts of new utility scale energy storage projects.

0: you'll get a dollar back once it's up on it. Okay? Then the bill passed. So the study that they're all citing didn't even comprehend or contemplate, I guess a better phrase, didn't even contemplate the actual, you know, provisions of the bill that ultimately passed, because it wasn't even written when the study was done. Okay, so first of all, you can throw the study out the window, is utterly useless. But secondarily, and I think more importantly, is if this worked, don't you think Imran and ComEd would have already done it? I mean, I'll tell you something, the smartest people on this earth, and by the way, I'm not saying this as a compliment, the smartest people on this earth are utility company executives. They know how to make a buck, and they know how to make a buck at the expense of rest of us, right? And so if this math worked, and they would have gone out to Wall Street and said, hey, you know, we're going to go borrow $8 billion to put into battery storage, knowing that we're going to save, you know, $12 billion, whatever the number is, for our shareholders. Wouldn't they have already done it?
1: Yeah.
0: Of course they would have. Right. But instead, the math didn't work. And so the only General Assembly, compliments of J.B. Pritzker and the Democratic Party of Illinois, says, hey, you know what? Wall Street won't do this, but we'll make you, the ratepayers of Illinois, do this. We will stick you with a bill that you can't get out of and put this cost for these batteries on you. And we will guarantee the profits. Now, by the way, listen to what it said. You're guaranteeing the profits of ComEd, Ameren, and the rest of them. Okay? Compliments to the rest of us ratepayers in Illinois. That's what the bill did, is we guaranteed profits for citizens of Illinois. They didn't tell you that in the Illinois article. They just told you, oh, look at this, we're saving the world. Right? But the fact is, we're the ones paying it, guaranteed profits for utilities. That's J.B. Pritzker. The man,
1: yeah.
0: Okay. Our per kilowatt prices in the Ameren world, I know you guys are in Chicago, and in the Ameren world, like 12, from like 12 cents a kilowatt to like 20.
1: Chapin?
0: On the people of Illinois. Yep, you got to go.
1: Phone line is just really screwed up here, and I apologize because you're giving such great comments, but we got most of it in, and we're going to try and get a fix on that. But I really appreciate your insight on all this, and we'll have you back soon. I thank you so much for your time today. All right.
2: 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It's the real story on AM 560, The Answer.
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0: Ron, welcome to the program.
1: You know, Governor Pritzker, I don't want to hear about his successor. He's been the governor 8 years. Illinois has the worst.
0: Ron, can you call back, Ron? We're going to test our phone lines. We want you to call back and see if we can't get the monkey line done, okay? Because it's nails on a chalkboard to Amy.
2: I hate bad audio. It drives me
0: nuts.
2: Bonkers.
0: At least it's not the chipmunk line.
2: Well, one time I interviewed Tony Bennett at Ravinium, and we thought we had him all mic'd up. I'm like, I finally get to sit down with Tony Bennett. And all you hear is cicadas. The whole time, like, I can't use this.
0: Was this for what?
2: It's news at NBC, but I was so sad. Because he was talking, and you could see his lips moving, and he seemed very animated and very excited. But you couldn't understand.
0: At least you didn't ask him to sing or something.
2: He was singing. But a lot of people with the Big Bears win are wondering, like, we got to keep this going in Illinois, if not Chicago, Arlington Heights. And, yeah, of course, Pritzker was asked.
0: So, again, Pritzker was asked this again in that, 11-minute interview in Rockford. And, of course, couldn't answer the question directly. Can he ever answer a straight question? No.
3: How about the Chicago Bears seemingly on track to move to Hammond, Indiana? What do you think Illinois should do to try to keep the Bears in the state? Well, I know you said that they haven't come to you to talk, but should you be going to them and the state representatives and all that?
4: Oh, they have come to us over time about what they'd like. The problem, of course, is the taxpayers of Illinois shouldn't have to buy a stadium billionaire-owned, $9 billion valued team. We want them to stay in the state of Illinois. I'm a Bears fan myself. I would hope that they understand the equity that's been built in their team is equity that is built by fans like me and the people who live across the state of Illinois who have supported them and gone to games.
0: Going to take credit for all the other business equity?
4: I want them to stay, and we've been working very hard to make sure that they know what all the options are for them for the state of Illinois. I think we can keep them in the state, and this has been a negotiation that's been going on, and I get that it's not all out there in the public what the negotiation is, and I get that Indiana, with the most unpopular governor in the entire country as their leader, is desperate to try to attract the Bears across the line, but I don't think the Bears want to sit on a slag heap. I don't think they want to sit on a toxic waste dump in Hammond, Indiana. Instead, they own a piece of property in Arlington Heights, Illinois, and we want to make it easier for them to choose to stay either in Arlington Heights or in the city of Chicago.
2: Yeah, that's good.
0: Braun's response to that. A toxic, a toxic heap dump. Of land.
2: Yeah.
0: A toxic dump, and he's the worst governor.
2: I never heard, I even have friends that are Democrats that live in Indiana they like him.
0: Yeah.
2: They think he's fine.
0: They have a bigger surplus than we do. Okay, let's go. Let's try the phone lines here. Ron, real quick. Ron on the south side.
1: Yeah, Governor Pritzker has been the governor 8 years. I don't think anything about his predecessor. And guess what? Illinois has the worst credit rating in the country, which causes us when the state has to issue bonds. So 8 years, and you still, it's the same thing with Brandon.
0: Yep, you're right, Ron. Thank
2: you. A little bit better, but not great.
0: Not great. Not
2: 24
0: perfect.
2: Hours to figure it out.
0: That's right. Because we'll be back.
2: Oh, yeah.
0: In 24 hours.
2: They're on the clock.
0: 23 hours we'll be back, Amy.
2: And tomorrow, how hard is it to pay your city water bill? 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
6: Two top Trump officials on the Capitol Hill grill. Lisa Brady, Fox News. One House hearing disrupted several times by anti-Iran war protesters.
7: You're a war criminal. How dare you? How dare you starve?
8: Committee will suspend till Capitol Police can restore order.
6: This as the Treasury chief faced sweeping and even existential questions from lawmakers.
9: Massachusetts Democratic Congressman Stephen Lynch told Treasury Secretary Scott Bessent he's not sure it matters anymore if the good guys or the bad guys build AI.
10: It does matter whether the good guys or the bad guys have this.
11: But Mr. Secretary, here's my point, though. We're having control problems. So if we build something we can't control and the Chinese build something they can't control, the entity itself is what is the danger to us all.
9: Other Democrats questioned the success of the conflict with Iran and expressed concern over the power of the U.S. dollar. Bessent said the administration is focused on growth and that a fiscal consolidation is coming in an effort to get the government's house in order.
6: Fox's Jessica Rosenthal, the FBI director Kash Patel, defending himself at a Senate hearing.
12: Those false statements, according to you, are not false statements. They're clipped together to make it sound like I lied, and I didn't.
6: As Democrats led by Illinois Senator Dick Durbin accuse him of weaponizing the department.
13: Director Patel has been the central figure pushing the so-called grand conspiracy, diverting FBI resources to inane, debunked conspiracy theories that the, quote, deep state has been targeting President Trump since his first campaign.
6: Patel focusing on the administration's efforts to fight violent crime. Prosecutors in California say they will not pursue the death penalty for Nick Reiner, who's charged with killing his parents, actor-director Rob Reiner and wife Michelle. Nick Reiner has pleaded not guilty. Special circumstances in the allegations made him eligible for the death penalty, including the murder weapon, a knife. 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
5: Your official weather forecast from the Air Right Heating and Cooling Weather Center.
14: This afternoon will bring mostly cloudy skies and warmer temperatures with a couple of showers and a thunderstorm possible. The high will reach 81 degrees. Tonight, expect mostly cloudy conditions with high humidity along with occasional rain showers and a chance of a thunderstorm. The low will be around 66 degrees. I'm meteorologist Jason Katarina on AM 560, The Answer.
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28: Fighting for free speech, Western civilization, and delivering common sense for the American people. Ladies and gentlemen, here's Scott Jennings.
29: He's back! Kentucky Senator Mitch McConnell returns to the Capitol and casts the deciding vote on a Trump judicial nominee. Which way did he go? We have details ahead. Will AM radio be preserved in new cars? Believe it or not, that fight comes to the House floor today. We'll track that, plus other important legislative news. And Eric Flores is running for Congress in Texas' 34th District, one of the most closely watched congressional campaigns in America. He stops by for a chat. All that and more, much more, on this Tuesday, September the 15th. I'm Scott Jennings, reporting for Salem Live from Washington, D.C. And oh, by the way, I'll see you over at CNN at 4 and 9 o'clock Eastern today. On this day, by the way, in 1916, for nearly 2 years, the armies of Europe had been trapped in the mud, fighting the Great War. Machine guns made crossing open ground nearly suicidal. Barbed wire stopped advancing soldiers in their tracks, and artillery could destroy almost everything except for the stalemate. So behind closed doors, British engineers began building a secret weapon. It would move on continuous metal tracks, allowing it to crawl across shell craters, crush barbed wire, and carry soldiers through enemy fire. But a machine that large could not easily be hidden. Factories needed workers, parts had to be ordered, and the Germans could not be allowed to discover what Britain was building. So workers were given a cover story. They were told these enormous metal containers were intended to transport water. To preserve the deception, officials gave the project a deliberately ordinary code name. Then on September the 15th, 1916, 49 of these strange machines were assigned to join a British assault at the Battle of Flers-Courcelette. Many broke down, others became stuck in the mud. But the few that lumbered into no man's land presented German soldiers with something they'd never seen, an armored fortress moving toward them. The machines were slow, unreliable, and unbearably hot on the inside, but they could cross trenches, flatten the wire, and withstand ordinary rifle fire. The outcome of the battle was mixed, most regarded as a tactical victory for the Allies, but one that lacked a clear breakthrough. But these machines offered a glimpse of warfare's future. Soon, every major army would begin developing its own version. And the British military's secret code name never went away. Those machines, disguised as mobile water containers, would forever be known by that simple name. Tanks. The tank. Entering battle for the first time on this day, September the 15th, 1916. Speaking of a tank that's carried a lot of water for his party and his state over the last 42 years, Mitch McConnell of Kentucky returned to the United States Senate last night. He appeared in the Capitol, spoke to reporters, crushed 1,000 conspiracy theories, and then cast the deciding yes vote to advance Matthew Byrne, President Trump's nominee for a judgeship in the Southern District of Ohio. McConnell fell at his Capitol home in June. He spent several weeks in the hospital and then returned home for rehabilitation during the August recess. And ladies and gentlemen, I have breaking news today. The telephone is real. Apparently, two human beings can still speak without a camera crew, a live stream, or a notarized certificate of authenticity. Normally, a senator returning to work after a medical absence would not require a media correction, but this return settles one of the strangest and dumbest conspiracy theories of the summer. While Senator McConnell was hospitalized and recovering, I told people something very simple. I had spoken to him on the telephone, not through a medium, not with a Ouija board, not through a CIA satellite. He called me. We talked for nearly 20 minutes. We spoke again a few weeks later. I visited him in the hospital, and then I saw him at his home just this past Saturday night. He was following the news. He wanted to discuss Iran, Russia, Ukraine, the Senate business, the politics of the day. I reported on CNN that he was recovering at home, that he wanted to return when the Senate reconvened, and that he remained especially interested in the Farm Bill, national defense, and America's role in NATO. Those were the facts as I personally knew them. But facts were not exciting enough for certain bottom-feeding media outlets and pundits. They decided I must be lying. They demanded proof of life. They wanted me to FaceTime McConnell on live television as though I were holding him hostage at some undisclosed location. Articles analyzed every syllable that I uttered. One headline claimed I'd been cornered. Another said I was fleeing questions. Still another investigated my phone call claims. Phone call claims? As though I would invent a conversation with one of the most consequential politicians of the last century, a man that I've known personally for the last 30 years. Some people convinced themselves McConnell was dead. Others imagined an elaborate conspiracy involving his family, doctors, staff, and apparently me to fool the country. Now think about that logically for a moment. If you were planning an enormous political cover-up, would you really make Scott Jennings the public face of the operation? I'm on television every night, surrounded by people whose principal hobby is trying to catch me saying something wrong. That's not operational security. Now, were people entitled to ask about McConnell's health or his ability to finish his term? Of course. He suffered a serious fall. He had pneumonia. He spent weeks in rehabilitation. And he's 84 years old. He still deals with the effects of childhood polio. As I said publicly, Kentuckians deserve clarity about whether he could return and perform his duties. And I don't think the public communications were particularly well handled by his operation. That was all fair game. But asking legitimate questions is one thing. Calling everyone who provides an answer a liar is something else. Last night, McConnell appeared before the cameras. He spoke to reporters. He returned to the Senate floor. And the first thing he did was help Donald Trump advance a highly qualified judicial nominee. Without McConnell, he wouldn't have passed last night. And what else did McConnell say that he wanted to work on this week? The Farm Bill, NATO, America standing with its friends against Russia. In other words, the exact subjects that I told the American people he'd been discussing with me on the phone. The most overqualified fact checker in America showed up last night. His name is Mitch McConnell. And his verdict was, Scott Jennings, truth teller, hero Pinocchios. The conspiracy theorists won't apologize, of course. The websites won't retract their sneering headlines. The people who accuse me of fabricating conversations should delete their posts before moving along to tomorrow's hoaxes, but I won't hold my breath. I did, however, save the receipts. So allow your humble reporter this brief moment of mature and dignified reflection. I told you so. I told you I'd spoken to him. I told you he was following the news. I told you he intended to finish his term. I told you he was working to get back to the Senate in September. And on September the 14th, in fact, there he was. So to the conspiracy theorists, the haters, and the self-appointed telephone inspectors of the internet, take the loss, wallow in your shame, and live with the fact that everyone now knows exactly who and what you are. And for you, dear listeners of this show, I suppose we prove something once again. As usual, I'm about the only person who knows what the heck is going on around here. Other news today, the fight to keep AM radio in America's cars is heading to the House floor. House Majority Leader Steve Scalise bringing up the bipartisan AM Radio for Every Vehicle Act up for a vote. 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Scalise, in fact, points to his own experiences during Hurricane Katrina, when AM radio was one of the few ways Louisiana residents could get emergency information. The bill has 300 House co-sponsors. 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And if you haven't, call your congressmen and senators. 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It's about one more walk, one more adventure with your best friend. We'll have more news after this. It's Scott Jennings on Salem, telling you the truth right after this.
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29: All right, Tuesday, September the 15th. A lot of news going on Capitol Hill. Congress is back in session. A lot of things are popping, including a hearing of the House Judiciary Committee today. And I bring this story up because it's connected to an immigration story we have yesterday. So let's get to today's news. A New York sheriff was called in to testify about Governor Kathy Hochul's sanctuary policies in the state of New York, and he revealed what law enforcement is forced to do in New York when ICE simply asks for help in capturing criminal illegal aliens. Friend of the show, the chairman of the committee, is Jim Jordan, congressman from Ohio. The sheriff who is speaking here is Broome County Sheriff Fred Akshar. I want you to listen to this exchange between Jordan and Akshar, cut number 8.
8: Let's say you got an illegal migrant who's been charged with another crime, who's in your jail, or I think you said you had a 600-person jail that you oversee, who's in your jail, and then is going to be released on some kind of bail or whatever. And ICE notifies you, sends a detainer. In New York, what do you have to do?
9: Let him out the back door.
8: Let him out the back door. You can't turn him over to the federal government, even though he's here illegally and been charged with another crime.
9: Thanks to Governor Hochul and local cops, local crimes.
8: You got to let him go.
9: Yes.
29: Let them out the back door. That is a sheriff in New York testifying before Congress as to what he has to do if a violent illegal alien comes into his jail. because he serves in the state of New York, and because the governor is Kathy Hochul, and because New York is a sanctuary state, this sheriff telling Congress today, I have to let them out the back door. Now, Democrats all the time are telling us, oh, we don't oppose all deportations, but we really ought to focus. We really ought to focus on those that are violent, on those that present real danger, not the ones that Trump is going after. That's what they say. But what do Democrats do? Kathy Hochul says, you got to let them all out the back door. Just ask this sheriff. Yesterday, we brought you the story of Kathy Hochul literally giving executive clemency to a violent, illegal migrant so that he could get out of deportation proceedings. So in New York, they'll give you lip service on immigration, but Kathy Hochul may be working harder than any Democrat in America to keep illegal, violent aliens in New York, in the United States, in your neighborhood, in your community, putting you and your family at risk. On top of that, we also learned yesterday that New York City Mayor Mamdani and a bunch of other Democrats around the country are suing the federal government over the Trump rule that, hey, if you're an illegal alien or you're an immigrant of any kind and you're coming here and you're going to get on welfare, we're not going to allow it. We're not going to let you come here and immediately get on the public dole. For that, they're getting sued by Mamdani and the Democrats. Now, this sounds like common sense to me, that you wouldn't want to have a bunch of immigrant populations coming here and immediately getting on welfare. But all of these things work together. You have Democrats like Kathy Hochul saying, let's keep all aliens, let's keep all immigrants, illegal or otherwise, in the United States, even if they're violent. And you have Zoran Mamdani and a bunch of other mayors and Democratic officials saying, let's keep all aliens, all immigrants, illegal or otherwise, here, even if they are getting on welfare and becoming a burden to the U.S. taxpayer. This is everything you need to know about the Democrat immigration agenda. Illegal aliens who are violent, you get to stay. In fact, they say, let them out the back door of the jail. Come here and you need to be on welfare, you get to stay. And the American people will pick up the tab. That is the Democratic position. Not rhetoric, that's their position, because all you have to do is analyze their actions. One more news story for you. Down in Texas, Democrat James Tallarico, the Senate candidate down there, every single day we get the latest weirdo phrase from Tallarico. He got asked, who is your favorite drag queen? And I want you to hear this interaction. Cut five.
5: This is Tallarico. So nice to meet you. Sorry, I broke my hand. I was there when you defended the drags. Who's your favorite drag queen in Texas?
6: Oh my gosh, probably Alyssa Edwards.
5: Alyssa Edwards? Yes. I love Mikey Mays. Thank you so much.
6: Thank you.
29: Me, and probably if anyone asked you, who's your favorite drag queen? If somebody offered you $10 million to name any drag queen, could you do it? I couldn't. I have no idea. Most of you don't. But Tallarico, who wants to represent Texas in the Senate, he knows more about who his favorite drag queen is than maybe what his favorite pie is or his favorite football team. Who in the world keeps an answer to that question in their back pocket? So strange. More news after this. Come back. It's Scott on Salem.
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4: Fox News, I'm Therese Crowley. Senator Bernie Sanders and top Democrats proposing a ban on AI superintelligence. President Trump believes Democrats are ginning up AI panic before the midterms. Former Anthropic worker Jacob Coxon tells Fox's Hannity.
16: The AI wants things itself, and that's what makes it so unique as a technology in ways, so uniquely terrifying.
4: With the House voting on a middle ground today to prevent AI data center energy demands from hiking American utility bills, President Trump accuses the Supreme Court of being bullied by the radical left with their 7-2 decision to block his mail-in ballot restrictions. The brother of the holdout juror in the Lindsey Clancy murder trial tells the New York Post the Haitian Catholic family can't even leave home, hounded by true crime gawkers, saying religion didn't dictate his judgment that Clancy was guilty of murdering her 3 kids. 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
17: This afternoon, expect mostly cloudy skies with warmer conditions, along with a couple of showers and a thunderstorm. The temperature will reach a high of 81. Tonight, it'll remain mostly cloudy and humid with occasional rain and a thunderstorm. The low will be around 66. I'm meteorologist Jason Caterina on AM 560, The Answer.
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18: 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And $4.24 a gallon at the Mobile on Algonquin Road in Algonquin.
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29: 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Tuesday, September the 15th, Scott Jennings here, Common Sense for the American People, tracking all the most important political news in these great United States. We zoom down to Texas, where Eric Flores is a former federal prosecutor and Army infantry officer who took on cartels in the courtroom and served along the southern border. He is now the Republican nominee fighting to flip Texas' 34th congressional district. Let's hear what the Flores campaign is telling the people there in South Texas at cut number 4.
12: Please welcome the Republican nominee for the 34th Congressional District of the state of Texas, Eric Flores.
20: I've worn the uniform. I've prosecuted the criminals. I've stood the watch on the southern border. We can secure our border when we have leaders with the courage to do it. So let's secure the border. Let's stand behind our Border Patrol agents, crush the cartels, and most importantly, protect our families. And I'm ready to take that same fight to Congress for Texas 34. Let's flip South Texas red. God bless Texas.
29: That language, that speech was on the floor of the Republican midterm convention that was in Dallas just the other day. I was there. I can personally attest. Eric Flores had the convention on its feet. And Eric joins us live now on the Scott Jennings Show. Welcome in, Eric.
22: Scott, thanks for having us on this afternoon.
29: Yeah, it was good to see your speech down there in Dallas. The Republicans were excited about your campaign. You're challenging a Democrat incumbent named Vicente Gonzalez. Make the case. Why is it time to throw out Gonzalez and install Flores?
22: Well, we got a far-left Democrat. He's been there 10 years nearly. I call him a glorified piece of furniture, not passed a single piece of substantive legislation. He's voting 80 to 85% of the time with AOC and Ilhan Omar. He calls himself the right kind of Democrat. There's no such thing. He's the wrong type of Democrat, and he's certainly wrong currently for South Texas. Completely out of touch with South Texas constituents, you know, as you know, shown by his voting record time and time again, just pushing this woke agenda.
29: I assume you all are debating the economy and what to do about it down there in South Texas. Let's hear a little bit of what Vicente Gonzalez says. At one time, he was out touting the Biden economic recovery. Let's hear a little bit of that in cut number 2.
23: We've been able to put shots in arms, monies in pockets, keep businesses open, get kids back to school, and get our economy wide open again. Our unemployment levels are at pre-pandemic lows. The oil and gas, I know everybody was talking about oil and gas in the last election, gas is over $75 a barrel and Texas is thriving again.
29: So that was back when Joe Biden was the president and Gonzalez couldn't have been happier about it. What do you think about that, Eric?
22: Well, again, just shows his incompetence and how out of touch he is with policy, and especially South Texas. I mean, why didn't he mention that inflation was 9.1%? Why didn't he mention, you know, the unemployment or the lack there of jobs that the Biden administration had added? Or let's just even take it, you know, even further. The just outrageous spending, trillions and trillions of dollars, the trade deficit that now the President Trump, you know, agenda or administration has inherited. And let's not, you know, why wasn't he touting the gas prices? We're not even as close to the highest gas prices under sleepy Joe Biden. Right now, our inflation rate's 4.1%. The president's added over 750,000 non-paying farming jobs. That's sound policy, not what he just said.
29: Perhaps more alarmingly, Gonzalez was closely aligned with Biden when it comes to the border, border security, and immigration policy. I want you to listen to this and react. Cut number three.
3: You come away from that wondering, which is it? And you talked about whether or not people are being incentivized to come here. What impact does that kind of mixed messaging have?
5: Yeah, it's very concerning. And I think we should have a very aggressive message that we can have a place in southern Mexico, a processing center where you can come in and you register and you can maybe even have your hearing there. I mean, obviously, we're doing a lot on Zoom now. We can do so much, and we can do so much better than we're doing now. And I think the administration is on the right track, but we don't have a lot of time. We got to move fast.
29: Your opponent says Joe Biden was, quote, on the right track when it comes to border security. Your rebuttal, Eric.
22: Yeah, this one just enrages me. You know, I don't get my talking points from some sort of political brief, you know, on Monday or CNN or Fox News. You know, I live border security. I'm actually endorsed by the National Border Patrol Council. I was in the trench. I dismantled one of the largest human smuggling organizations in South Texas. So for him to say that is just another case in point how out of touch he is with South Texas, saying that they're on the right track. What he's talking about, what I call the Mayorkas absolute epic failure, created a conduit of chaos. We had a humanitarian crisis by doing that. Tent City, we flew members of that administration over the border at that time. And let me tell you, there was thousands and thousands of people suffering, thousands and thousands of people being released into this country, ravaging our communities. And because of that, you know, unfortunately, you know, illegal aliens who have come to this country have killed, you know, innocent American citizens. Just, it's what a joke.
29: We're talking to Eric Flores. He's the Republican nominee for Congress in the Texas 34th Congressional District. This is one of the most closely watched congressional districts in America, one of those middle ground seats that will decide the majority. Eric, I want to continue to focus in a little bit on your work as a prosecutor. As you mentioned, you helped dismantle a major human smuggling operation when you were a federal prosecutor. What changes do we need to further make in our immigration system to break the cartel's business model permanently?
22: Look, I said this time and time again, and I applauded, you know, a lot of the prosecutors that I served with who were more focused on, of course, the drug cartel, you know, initiatives. But in order to really crush these cartels, one, we have already designated them as a, you know, terrorist organization that gives us a little bit more investigatory power and discretion there. That's step number one. But step number two that we're now focusing on is we need to continue to follow the money. These drug organizations can reproduce, you know, their loads of fentanyl and cocaine in a snap of a finger. But what they cannot reproduce is when you seize the money that has entered into the American banking system through their money laundering operations. You crush the money, you know, nexus to their, these organizations, you will crush them immediately.
29: Eric Flores is our guest here on the Scott Jennings Show, running for Congress down in South Texas. Look, if Democrats regain the majority this fall, if a Democrat were to become president in 2028, it's my estimation that the border would be thrown wide open once again. You're down in South Texas. You've lived this as a prosecutor, and you live it as part of this community. How has life changed for the better in South Texas now that the border has been closed by President Trump, and how would it change if Democrats were to come and reopen it?
22: Well, I'll tell you, you got people like James Talafrico and his best friend, you know, Vicente Gonzalez, who they would much rather have open borders and have a doormat just welcoming these illegal aliens into this country. Let me tell you, on day one, President Trump secured the border. We've had 50-year all-time low apprehensions, 15 months of not releasing a single illegal alien into this country under those fraudulent asylum claims under sleepy Joe Biden. Let me tell you, the community has improved drastically. The farmers and the ranchers are no longer being ravaged by these illegal crossings. Law enforcement, Border Patrol agents now have the resources and are now being able to do the job that they signed up for, to protect our community and to secure our border. And they are very much appreciative of course, Paul Bettis, the union president, as well as the Trump administration for finally giving them the resources, the manpower, and most importantly, the wherewithal to do their jobs.
29: Eric, I want to talk a little bit about Social Security. It's always a big topic in midterms because senior citizens in this country vote at extremely high proportions. That'll be the case in your district. Last summer, the Republicans in Congress passed the One Big Beautiful Bill Act. It created a new $6,000 tax deduction for seniors age 65 and older. That makes Social Security benefits tax-free for about 88% of recipients. The president says no tax on Social Security. Every Democrat in Congress, including your opponent, voted against that tax cut for Social Security. Have you taken a position on the Big Beautiful Bill? Have you taken a position on how to best protect Social Security and the seniors of your district?
22: Absolutely. The working family tax cut to the One Big Beautiful Bill was just a really, really great, and I cannot, you know, preface this. It was an amazing piece of legislation. Let's go straight to the senior benefits, you know, where there is no longer, you know, they're not taxing the senior benefits on their Social Security. That is a huge help to them. That will be a vast majority of the voter, you know, this come midterm election cycle. Now, my opponent voted for essentially the biggest tax hike since World War II. But now what does he have to do? He has to lie to the constituents and run his political charade just like he's been. He's actually putting out fake signs, you know, that we're trying to defund Social Security, which is ridiculous. What he should do is apologize to the South Texas constituents for now taxing, for voting against no tax on their Social Security. We plan to continue to do that to protect senior benefits. We know it's important. These hardworking Americans have paid into the system for so long. We need to continue to make sure that they have access to it.
29: Eric Flores, congressional candidate from the 34th District in Texas, is our guest. Eric, you were an Army infantry officer. Obviously, we're still fighting against the Iranians, although I've contended we've already won this war. We're just waiting for the president to formally announce it. What's your view on our action against Iran? And talk to us about, if you go to Congress as a veteran yourself, what you'll do to protect the veterans of this war and all the American heroes who've served our country.
22: Well, Scott, I'll tell you, I'm actually still serving as a still an infantry officer captain with the 72nd IBCT as an operations officer. So I'm back in the saddle, have strapped those boots back on because I believe in, you know, the Sec Wars leadership and this administration. And God willing, you know, if they need me, I'm ready to get back in the fight. Now, we've had 40 years of presidents talking about that we needed to do something about Iran. Finally, President Trump has the intestinal fortitude to stand up to these, you know, these very deadly threats who can never have a nuclear weapon. He did it. And of course, people, you know, again, it goes back to just folks having TDS. Now we have degraded a near peer threat for at least two generations of being combat ineffective. That doesn't mean that they can't launch a couple of rocks or missiles at us, but for two generations, they are combat ineffective. I have full faith the administration will wrap this up here in the near future. And of course, going to Congress as a service member myself, you know, it's always going to be my priority. As someone who has actually worn the uniform, know what it is like to be in those boots. I'll be fighting for them vigorously, just like I have as a company commander, platoon leader, and so on.
29: Eric Flores, before we go, if somebody wants to get in touch with your campaign, how do they do it?
22: I encourage them to go to www.ericflores.com. You can find us, of course, on X, Instagram, Facebook. Would love to hear from every constituent and just peel back every single one of my opponent's lies. Yep. He's been running this political charade. He says he's the right kind of Democrat. Well, I got news for him. He's the wrong kind of Democrat, and he's wrong for South Texas.
29: Eric Flores, thanks for joining us. Back with more after this.
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13: 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They've all got to go. 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
6: Sense, here's CNN's senior political commentator, New York Times best-selling author, and America's favorite political pundit, Scott Jennings.
7: Tuesday, September the 15th, busy day up on Capitol Hill. The FBI director, Kash Patel, was testifying today, and he told members of Congress that the FBI is putting America's most dangerous fugitives behind bars. Kash Patel told lawmakers that the Bureau has captured all 10 of its most wanted violent fugitives over the past 18 months. Let's hear that. Cut number 7.
8: In 2025, according to the Uniform Crime Report, we delivered the largest reduction in the murder rate in the history of America. We, the FBI, captured more than 2.5 times the number of the top 10 most wanted fugitives on the FBI's list from the prior administration. In fact, Mr. Chairman, I'm proud to announce today, and I hate to correct you, we haven't captured 9 of the top 10 most individuals on our list. We've captured 10. Just this past weekend, we captured a thug down in Venezuela who was on our most wanted list and on the run for years. He has been captured, apprehended, and is on his way back to the United States of America. That's 10 of 10. Nobody in the FBI history has done that.
7: Kash Patel testifying today that this is all part of a historic crime crackdown under President Trump, one that he says has also produced more than 54,000 violent crime arrests. And when it comes to the issue of fraud, Patel says the Bureau has captured 6 of the most wanted fraudsters in just the last 3 months. Let's hear that. Cut 9.
8: And that's success on the top 10. When I was having a discussion with the vice president, he said, can't we replicate that on the fraudsters that are fleecing American seniors and our kids of money that they need? So we launched, pursuant to the vice president's idea, the most wanted fraudsters list with the same motive behind it. We need information on where these individuals are hiding out, and we need information to piece together some of their cases. So since June, this is no small task. We have captured and arrested and brought back to justice 6 of the most wanted fraudsters. I think there's 12 on that list right now, totaling $2 billion in fraud across Medicare, SNAP, COVID-19 relief funds, PPA, and whatnot. They were on the run collectively for 5,000 days on 4 separate continents, and each one of them has been arrested and one's in the pipeline to come back. We'll get them back shortly, but all are in custody, and 5 of the 6 are here in the United States.
7: The suspects are connected to cases involving billions of dollars in alleged fraud. Patel says the message is simple. If you steal from the American taxpayer, the FBI

0: will find you. So today, Kash Patel testifying that we're throwing bad guys in jail. You know, it seems to me that there is a very clear contrast to be drawn in these congressional campaigns around the country. You've got a Republican administration catching the most violent criminals, catching the most audacious fraudsters, and throwing them in jail. And at the same time, you have a Democratic Party whose policy is to release violent illegal aliens from jails and not cooperate with the federal government. One party trying to throw violent criminals, audacious fraudsters in jail, and one party saying, if you're here illegally and you're a violent person, we don't care. In fact, what we'd like to do is let you out of jail to roam free in the community to commit further violent acts. To me, it's a very clear contrast that can and should and hopefully will be drawn in these congressional campaigns coming up this November. Coming up in the next hour, by the way, still a lot of stuff going on up on Capitol Hill. At around 2:15, the Digital Asset Market Clarity Act, shorthand in Washington is just the Clarity Act, should be on the Senate floor. This is a sweeping 600-page bill that establishes or would establish the first comprehensive federal regulatory framework for cryptocurrencies. This is extremely controversial. You have some people pushing hard for this. You have some people who are skeptical of it. You've got a full-blown public affairs environment out there of people lobbying for and lobbying against. As of last week, the vibe in Washington was this was going to fail. Republicans made a last-ditch offer over the weekend to try to meet some Democratic demands, but it doesn't look like it's going to be enough, but we don't know yet. We're not quite sure what's going to happen, but this is supposedly coming up at around 2:15. Also next hour, at the White House press briefing podium, as you know, they've not named a new press secretary yet, as we're all painfully aware, and they're rotating through some folks. The Attorney General Todd Blanche will come through and brief the press at the White House podium. So we'll be keeping an eye on the Senate floor and the White House press briefing room for you. We take a break now, we get more news, and we come back with all of that right after this on the Scott Jennings Show.
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3: The midterms are almost here, and Republicans could be in deep trouble. Polls show Democrats leading in key races. Tonight, Rob Finnerty on Newsmax reveals the growing threat from the DSA and the radical left. With less than 60 days to go, Finnerty says it's time for the GOP to hit the panic button. The House may go, and control of the Senate is up for grabs. Gas prices, mortgage rates, health care, and out-of-control national debt. Americans are angry, and the progressive left wants total control of Congress. Tallarico, El Sayed, AOC, Bernie Sanders. Finnerty reveals President Trump's secret plan to fight back and what you can do to help him. Don't miss Finnerty tonight at 8 p.m. Eastern on Newsmax. 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
6: Congress facing growing calls to act on AI. I'm Lisa Brady, Fox News.
7: They need to slow down their development and put in adequate guardrails.
6: California Congressman Ted Lieu is vice chair of the House Democratic Caucus and introduced a kill switch bill with Texas Republican Congressman Nathaniel Morin.
7: It's based on a very simple principle, which is that humans must be in control of AI, not the other way around. And that means, at a minimum, humans have to be able to turn off any AI model or agent.
6: This after several tech leaders called for slowing the pace of development, but the Trump administration is warning against losing the AI race to China. And House Speaker Mike Johnson tells reporters,
8: if I called an emergency session today and I brought everybody in the House and said, let's regulate AI, nobody in the room knows yet what that should look like. Why? Because we don't have the latest information.
6: Johnson says he spoke with President Trump last night and that top AI leaders will have a meeting at the White House soon. Some Democrats urging the president to negotiate a treaty with China on pausing advanced AI development. President Xi is scheduled to visit the White House later this month. Treasury Secretary Scott Bessent defending Trump economic policies at a House hearing.
9: U.S. manufacturing is roaring back to its fastest pace in years. August marked 8 consecutive months of domestic manufacturing growth. Business activity has surged to a 52-month high.
6: This as Democrats push back.
10: And I'm asking you, Mr. Secretary, turn it to your trade policy. If tariffs are not inflationary, as you claimed in your previous testimony, then why has inflation increased by more than 3% over the past year?
6: California Congresswoman Maxine Waters likely referencing a report on consumer prices up 3.4% compared to a year ago. That's fueled in part by gas prices. U.S. oil prices surging today, topping $106 a barrel. 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
5: Now, your official weather forecast from the Air Right Heating and Cooling Weather Center.
11: This afternoon will bring mostly cloudy skies and warmer temperatures with a couple of showers and a thunderstorm possible. The high will reach 81 degrees. Tonight, expect mostly cloudy conditions with high humidity along with occasional rain showers and a chance of a thunderstorm. The low will be around 66 degrees. I'm meteorologist Jason Caterina on AM 560, The Answer.
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0: Quick check of the headlines here on Tuesday, September the 15th. There is new information out surrounding Thomas Crooks, the man who almost assassinated President Trump in Butler, Pennsylvania over 2 years ago. Federal records obtained by Fox News show that Crooks used an alias to purchase weapons parts online, parts that he used to create the gun that he fired at the president, hit him in the ear. And much stranger, an anonymous online donor apparently paid for the cremation of Crooks' body after the Secret Service killed him. Very strange indeed. Trump administration is rolling back Biden-era limits on emissions from coal and natural gas power plants. The EPA says the rules imposed billions of dollars in costs, threatened grid reliability, and risked forcing more American power plants to close. Environmental groups say they're going to court, but the administration says affordable, reliable electricity must come before a climate agenda that leaves Americans with higher bills and a weaker power grid. And a new investigation is raising explosive questions about whether the United Nations looked the other way as UNRWA employees were linked to Hamas and the October 7th attacks. Adam Credo broke the story. He's senior national security and foreign policy writer for the Washington Free Beacon. He joins us now. Adam, let's start here. What is UNRWA? U-N-R-W-A. Tell the audience what that is, and then we'll get into your investigation.
22: Sure. It's the Palestinian Relief and Works Agency. This is architecture that's been set up over several decades to provide humanitarian services to the Palestinians in the West Bank and also in the Gaza Strip. They provide a lot of education. They maintain schools. Mind you, many of these UNRWA schools have been used not just in this conflict, but multiple past conflicts between Israel and Hamas to store weapons, to fire rockets. Their educational curriculum is well known to promote anti-Semitism, anti-Israel bias, calling to wipe Israel off the map and indoctrinate kids to be so-called martyrs. So this organization had a slew of problems well before the October 7th attacks themselves.
0: And your reporting, Adam, suggests that the United Nations ignored clear evidence connecting UNRWA employees to Hamas. Tell us about that.
22: So this is what happened. In the wake of the October 7th attacks, Israel obtained battlefield intelligence. These are seized enemy materials from Hamas, and it showed initially, though the number became far greater down the road, but initially that at least 19 UNRWA staffers directly participated in the October 7th attacks and were members of Hamas. What the UN did is perform its own investigation into these claims. It was a confidential probe from 2024. I obtained a copy of it several weeks ago in an unredacted form. It hadn't been published previously. And what it showed is in at least nine of these cases, what the UN did was dismiss Israel's intelligence, saying that it couldn't otherwise confirm or verify the allegations. Of course, they couldn't do this because they were seized enemy materials. That was the first part. The second part, their probe didn't even focus on Hamas affiliation. That is, they only looked directly at if these people participated in the October 7th attacks. What you see in the report where they break out the specific Israeli intelligence, in one case, a guy was alleged UNRWA staffer was having a conversation with his son who was participating in the October 7th attacks, and you see other similar things of communications from UNRWA officials who were moonlighting as Hamas members and in Israel on the day of those attacks participating in them. There was even one case that came out, I recently confirmed, a man who was caught on video dragging the lifeless body of an Israeli behind a pickup truck was in fact a UNRWA employee.
0: So it's obvious that you had clear anti-Israel, anti-Semitic terrorist elements that had infiltrated this United Nations agency here. Was the United Nations investigation into all of this merely incompetent? Or do your sources believe there was a deliberate effort to protect UNRWA from being uncovered for what it is?
22: Yeah, it depends on who you speak to, but I've heard both. One, the self-imposed limitations, swiping away the Israeli intel merely by saying that they could, well, we can't verify it. I guess we can't say that they're guilty, and not investigating at all, ignoring wholly the Hamas issue. And mind you, by the way, the UN doesn't designate Hamas as a terrorist group. So that would have also interfered with anything that they would have confirmed on that, because they just don't consider Hamas to be a terrorist faction. But
0: what do they consider them to be? Like a social club? Are they?
22: A militant organization. The UN shockingly does not classify Hamas as a terrorist organization. So for purposes of their investigation, they didn't even have to worry about that part of it. And I think that's part of the reason why some of the Western diplomats and others that I've spoken to who are aware of these findings. And by the way, the U.S. is running its own investigation right now. The United States Agency for International Development's Inspector General, they're largely and wholly separate from USAID itself. They're running their own probe and have found at this point over 100 UNRWA staffers are members of Hamas or participated in October 7th. And their investigation now encompasses at least 1,500 that they suspect of similar ties. So it's only getting wider and broader while the U.N., considers the issue closed. And I think a lot of this from the sources I spoke to is an attempt to, one, discredit Israel's intelligence, and two, exonerate the agency. The agency is under tons of international pressure. Western donors cut their funding after the Hamas affiliation ties came out. The United States, under the Trump administration, of course, does not fund UNRWA any longer. So I think they're very concerned about their pocketbook. And from those I spoke to, that might be one reason for doing an investigation in this manner. But Western donors remain concerned. I heard that from multiple people I spoke with, and I think rightfully so when you see the record of the investigation they came up with. And I've published it all publicly. You can view it on the Free Beacon's website, read the whole thing in full.
0: Adam Credo with Washington Free Beacon, a senior journalist there, is our guest today. Adam, some of the accused employees of UNRWA worked as teachers. What does that tell us about the environment surrounding children inside these UNRWA schools?
22: Yeah, I'm glad you pointed that out, because it's a shocking number of teachers, math teachers, others, and this only comports with the other things we've found. I reported not too long ago on Palestinian lesson plans. Many of these in cases are endorsed by UNRWA and taught by UNRWA, but these materials used October 7th to teach math. How many Jews were killed on October 7th? If you multiply this by this, the number of martyrs and freedom fighters who stormed Israeli communities, it's really shocking lesson plans. And I've seen this. I used to work in strictly Jewish newspapers. So you've seen this for decades, as long as UNRWA mostly has been around, that its classrooms and the teaching materials are replete with not just anti-Israel material, but also anti-Semitism, that is wiping Jews off the map. And this is what's being taught in schools. And you wonder why the terrorism industry in Gaza and also the West Bank right now remains very alive and well. It's because children are indoctrinated at a very young age. I'm sure you remember just a few years ago, they had an anti-Semitic Mickey Mouse on Palestinian TV. He was hosting a children's television show.
0: Adam Credo is senior investigative reporter for the Washington Free Beacon. You can read all of his work there at the Washington Free Beacon. Adam, thanks for holding these folks accountable. Somebody's got to do it. Might as well be you.
22: Always my pleasure. I appreciate you very much.
0: All right, we're tracking breaking news here on the Scott Jennings Show. First of all, I'm checking the monitor, and
22: thank
0: I see
22: all.
0: The Attorney General, Todd Blanche, is currently holding a White House press briefing. He's taking questions from the media right now. And we're also keeping an eye on the Senate floor to see if the Clarity Act vote is going to take place this afternoon. 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I sure hope that you try this. We use it in the Jennings household. We attest to it. The customers that write us do. And everybody says Relief Factor works for them. Try it out. More news after this on the Scott Jennings Show. You know, we hear a lot these days about conviction, but real conviction isn't measured by what you say when it's easy. It is measured by what you're willing to do when your beliefs are tested. And that's what makes Charlie Kirk, American Martyr, worth watching. Oh, our friend Charlie. At its heart, this is not a political story. It is the story of a man whose Christian faith shaped his character, guided his decisions, and gave him the courage to stand firm in the face of opposition. Charlie understood that faith isn't something that we practice for an hour on Sunday and then leave it behind. It's meant to influence how we live, how we lead, and how we serve others every day. Charlie's story challenges each of us to consider the legacy that we're building through our own faithfulness and whether we are willing to live boldly for Christ when it matters most. Go to angel.com/SJ. Do it today. Become an Angel Guild member. And when you do, you can watch Charlie Kirk, American Martyr, and help bring more stories of faith, courage, and conviction to audiences around the world.
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0: 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Tuesday, September the 15th, Scott Jennings, Common Sense for the American People, broadcasting live from Washington, D.C. Lots going on here in your nation's capital. I glance at the monitor and I see the Attorney General of the United States, Todd Blanche, who is the special guest White House briefer today. He's taking questions from the media. He opened up today touting the violent crime statistics that have come out. And I got to be honest, folks, it is a huge, big, fat win for the Trump administration. Crime is down. Violent crime is down. President ought to tout it, and he is. Every Republican in the country ought to tout it. Here's Todd Blanche, Cut 11.
23: Is terrorism. Since President Trump returned to office, FBI data shows 4,260 arrests related to FTOs, including 1,039 individuals prevented from carrying out alleged terrorist attacks. That's 38% increase from the last administration. I want to talk about some recent cases. An ISIS Butler County, Pennsylvania terrorism arrest that just took place this morning out of our Pittsburgh office. A 21-year-old man, Jonathan Kramer, was charged and arrested for receiving a firearm and ammunition with intent to commit terrorism on behalf of ISIS. He was arrested. The investigation's ongoing, and there'll be more from that in the future.
0: It's a dangerous world out there, folks. Terrorism, violent criminals, illegal aliens, fraudsters. The FBI today has the stats to back up this assertion that they are, in fact, aggressively putting those people that would harm you in some way behind bars. This one just coming in. The Trump administration is putting America's own neighborhood first and telling Europe it's time to carry more of the load. The State Department is redirecting $52 million in military assistance from Slovakia, North Macedonia, Tunisia, and Iraq to Panama, Peru, Ecuador, and Colombia. The money will support the fight against drug trafficking, illegal immigration, and growing Chinese influence in the Western Hemisphere while helping secure the Panama Canal. Secretary of State Marco Rubio pledged additional support to the Western Hemisphere during his trip to Latin America last week. The message coming out of state is clear today. American tax dollars should confront the threats that are closest to American soil while asking NATO allies to step up and pay for more of their own defense. House Speaker Mike Johnson says the midterms are a fight for the future of America, not just political control of Congress. The Speaker warning today that if Democrats take back power, they will push amnesty and taxpayer-funded health care for illegal immigrants while reopening the southern border. Here's the Speaker, Cut 10.
6: Now, November 3rd is a contrast election, and you hear us say it all the time, contrast between common sense and crazy. And that's the best way we can describe it. This is not a campaign over standard political disagreements. We are entering a new era in American politics. In Congress, beginning January 27, we're not going to be arguing over marginal tax rates or inflation or foreign policy, not with the finer points of all that. We're going to be debating whether or not we're going to keep the greatest nation in the history of the world or break the thing down to the foundation and go down this dark, dangerous, deadly road to communism. And that is not a campaign rhetoric. It's not, this is an hyperbole. That's literally what they're doing.
0: Road to the midterms, heating up in both parties. Mike Johnson talking about why it's necessary to defeat the Democrats today up on Capitol Hill. A recent stabbing in Seattle, this happened on Sunday, is renewing an angry debate over Mayor Katie Wilson, that's Socialist Mayor Katie Wilson's decision to keep the neighborhood police surveillance cameras there turned off. The cameras were connected to Seattle's real-time crime center during the World Cup, but Wilson ordered the system shut down after the tournament while the city conducts a privacy and civil liberties review. Now, with a stabbing suspect defined, detectives must rely more heavily on witnesses and privately owned video to reconstruct what happened and track the suspect's movements. Wilson is arguing that surveillance technology requires stronger safeguards to prevent abuse. In fact, she says CCTV cameras are a danger to, quote, people of color. Cut six.
8: This is legislation that will expand CCTV cameras that could potentially be taken control of by the Trump administration. And this is legislation that was opposed by immigrants' rights groups, by civil liberties groups, and by the Member of Color Caucus in the legislature. And I'll quote from their letter. This technology, and technology similar to it, has recently been in the news for its failure to be meaningfully and consistently secured, leading to breaches that could result in sensitive data being shared by ICE and putting our immigrant and refugee communities at risk. So that is a kind of risk that I would not take.
0: So here's what's happening in Seattle. A mayor there with Trump derangement syndrome has taken away a tool from police to find people who are stabbing folks out in the streets. Seattle police are looking for answers that those dark cameras may have been able to provide. Coming up, Eric Schmidt of Missouri is here. Stay with us on the Scott Jennings Show.
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5: Fox News, I'm John Saucier. New documents about the men accused of attempting to kill President Trump in Butler, Pennsylvania in 2024 have been made public. Senator Eric Schmidt telling Fox the investigation needs to be thorough.
11: This isn't some kid who's having problems in school. This is somebody who tried to assassinate the future, the one time and then future president of the United States. And we should leave no stone unturned in this investigation.
5: Leaders of the four largest AI companies have warned the development needs to be slowed to prevent the technology from getting out of control. Congressman Ted Lieu of California is saying the government needs to step in to regulate AI development.
12: They need to slow down their development and put in adequate guardrails. And we cannot expect the industry to regulate itself. We need Congress to act.
5: President Trump has dismissed concerns about the negative impacts of AI, calling the warnings a, quote, sick conspiracy. America's listening to Fox News.
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13: This afternoon, expect mostly cloudy skies with warmer conditions, along with a couple of showers and a thunderstorm. The temperature will reach a high of 81. Tonight, it'll remain mostly cloudy and humid with occasional rain and a thunderstorm. The low will be around 66. I'm meteorologist Jason Caterina on AM 560, The Answer.
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32: And welcome back to The Scott Jennings Show. College sports, it's changing fast. We have NIL deals, that's name, image, and likeness. The transfer portal, and billions of dollars reshaping the game. Now, many people think it's time for Congress to step in. One of those people is Missouri Senator Eric Schmidt. He is leading the push with the Protect College Sports Act, and he joins us now. Senator Schmidt, welcome back to the Scott Jennings Show.
1: It's good to be with you, Scott. Before we get into college sports, I will just note that I have a St. Louis Cardinals Navy Road hat above my left shoulder here, specifically for you. So,
32: well, I noted that. I'm glad to see it. I have been dutifully watching our Redbirds. We're kind of limping a little bit here, and I was hopeful we might sneak into the wild card. Seems like a bridge too far right now.
1: Yeah, it is. But, you know, there was a lot of debate on they had gone away from the Navy blue caps on the road, and the fans, you know, you got to give the people what they want, and the fans demand it, and they're back. I love them, so I'm glad they're back.
32: Well, we're living in a populist age, and demanded the hats, and we got the hats. I'll just take one more moment on this. You know who I love? The new catcher, Bernal. This guy can play. This guy's going to be our catcher for 15 years, I think. He's awesome.
1: He's 19, right? I think he's 19.
32: Young kid and just raking. The swing looks great. Looks great behind the plate. This is
1: well. And I'll tell you what. Like for me this year, my expectations were somewhat tempered. I was happy because it was who are the core players that are going to be on the next great team? And I think they have kind of figured that out a little bit with some guys. Burleson's had a great year. Obviously Walker. Oh. You know, so and they're stocked with young pitching. Liam Doyle down in the minors, so they got a lot of good arms. So I'm optimistic of the next 5 years here.
32: Let me ask you about downtown St. Louis, since we're talking about it. Obviously, Busch Stadium is that's why when I come to St. Louis, I'm usually coming to go to Busch Stadium.
1: Yeah,
32: downtown St. Louis, a little bit of a ghost town usually when I'm there. What do you make of it right now? Are people feeling like they still want to stay away? Is anything improved in downtown St. Louis? What's the deal there?
1: Yeah, so I think there's a couple things that are going on. One, you know, with the advent of Ballpark Village, which for your watchers or listeners, if you're like looking over left field, that whole kind of entertainment complex there, it has brought, I would say, like brought more people to that section so that it's less diffused. There were more bars that were probably a little bit more scattered around downtown. Town, now the stadium is very active. So, you know, there have been challenges. I think the good news here is that one of the things I've fought for is that we now have, from a federal law enforcement perspective, the largest infusion of permanent FBI agents anywhere in the country per capita in St. Louis now. The crime has come down dramatically. That's good. I think that was, maybe something that people were concerned about, but I think that we're making real progress on that front. But, you know, the other thing too is, when you have 40,000 people at a game, that's a little different than, 25,000 people at a game. And so I think when the attendance numbers pick up, there'll be a lot more activity. So I am bullish on it. But that corridor from the arch, down central downtown at Union Station, there's still a lot of things going on there.
32: So what are you hearing from the team and your contacts with Major League Baseball about the potential for a lockout next season? I mean, it seems more likely than not. Are you worried about that?
1: Yeah, they're actually the some of the owners will be in town this week, and so Bill DeWitt III, I'm sure I'll catch up with him. I think that that is looming out there as a potential lockout kind of situation. I don't know. I mean, I don't have any real like good feel for it right now, but I think that for I'll just take it from a fan's perspective. I think that you want to make sure that a lot of different teams have hope for competing for a world championship. It's certainly been something as Cardinal fans been part of the magic of this franchise, the crown jewel of the National League, that you had championships in the 20s, in the 30s, in the 40s, in the 60s, in the 80s, in 06, 11. I mean, just a chain of success there. And that's what makes a great organization. And every team that maybe doesn't have the rich organizational history of the Cardinals wants to know that they can compete. The challenge right now, I think, especially with the Dodgers, is that there might be 25 or 26 teams that don't really feel that way halfway through the season. And so something's going to have to happen here, but it'll play out. And I hope it doesn't lead to something where we don't see baseball being played next year. I hope people can kind of come to an agreement, but we'll see.
32: Yeah, I'm worried about a lockout. I agree with you. This idea of selling hope. I mean, at the beginning of the year, you want to believe you have a chance, and the disparity in payrolls has really made that impossible for a great many franchises. Well, let's, Senator Schmidt, let's shift gears to college sports. Let's specifically talk about this name, image, and likeness issue. It was supposed to let these college athletes profit from their name and their use of their image and such. Instead, critics of this system say it has just turned into this wild, wild west, unrestricted pay for play. In your opinion, has the NIL situation gone too far? And talk to us about this legislation, the Protect College Sports Act, what it would do to fix it.
1: Yeah, I think we are in a place now where the pendulum has swung in a direction that's just out of balance. And there are no rules that can be enforced. And so at the crux of it, how we got here over the last 10 years, to your point, there's been a lot of litigation about name, image, and likeness. And it, the advent of this was, you know, guys who are playing college football are playing EA Sports. They see their name and their image and their likeness on the screen, but they're not ever being compensated. I don't have a problem for them being compensated for that. But what's happened now is that the NCAA or any governing body doesn't have the legal authority to enforce any rules. And now that's all being challenged and they're losing in court. That's how you see 27-year-olds now playing against 17-year-olds. It's how you see somebody who's transferred four or five times to four or five different schools in that time period. Graduation rates have plummeted. And by way of the economics of it all, the truth of the matter is college football has subsidized because it's the revenue generator, the only one. I mean, basketball is kind of a break-even proposition, makes a little money. The NCAA actually makes some money on the tournament. But if that's been the business model that funds all the non-revenue sports, the women's sports, and Olympic sports, what happens when you start losing money on college football program or all your money is going there? You're eventually going to get to a point where you're not going to have the same offering of sports. There are 500,000 student athletes in this country. I happen to be one of them a long time ago. There's a lot of great lessons you learn about leadership and perseverance and grit. Not everybody's going to go to the pros. So you want to have a system, an ecosystem that is healthy. And we've gotten to a place now where that's not the case. And so what the bill does is to say it gives very limited antitrust exemption status to the NCAA to say you can enforce a five-year eligibility window. You can enforce a one-time free transfer rule. I think that goes a long way. There's also, through this House settlement, Scott, there's about $21 million that can be used for all sports for payment to players. But we all know that there's been an end around all of this. LSU's roster might be, football roster might be $40 million. So it seeks to kind of close right. those loopholes. It gives you a retention cap of $22 million, $5 million that can be used for women's sports that doesn't get account. It, kind of go against your cap number. So it brings some sanity to it. It has the market that is established and the rules can be enforced if you violate any of those rules, whether it's, you know, the eligibility issue or if a school's going above the cap number, there's a College Sports Commission that can enforce it. So it's a long way of saying it finally establishes the ability through an act of Congress for the NCAA to enforce basic rules. And I think people want that. You know, from a fan's perspective, they want to know that, that their, you know, team's going to be on the field. They get to know some of these players. The players are still going to get paid. And if you're the backup at Alabama and you want to transfer to Louisville, you can still do that, but you get one time to do it. And I think that's good for the student athlete too.
32: Yeah. This issue of the rosters, you used to talk to, and look, I'm a college sports fan. I love football. I love basketball, follow college baseball. But, you know, when I was a kid, not that long ago, you could sort of follow a team and, you know, year to year, you'd see some familiar names over two, three, 4 year period. Now it feels like the entire roster yeah. turns over for these sports every single year. And you've got these kids going to four or five different colleges in a 5 year period. I mean, to the average person, it feels like, look, this is no longer about, students. It's about athletes, but the student athlete part of it has been totally lost. You feel like this restriction on the transfer piece would kind of restore a little bit of the educational piece of a college.
1: Yeah, sports? I think that's probably, if you had to pick one reform in here, that's maybe the most significant in how it would play out for the benefit of the student athletes, the benefit for fans. It's the one-time transfer rule. And, now if the coach leaves, you can leave. You know, there's a, you know, but you get one free transfer and you get to pick and decide when that time is right. But I agree with you. The other thing that's happening is if you don't have that and you don't have this retention pool, think of Western Kentucky, the Hilltoppers, right? It's very difficult for them to compete with schools that are, you know, spending the amount of money that they're spending. And so, and then, you know, the big two conferences, the SEC and the Big Ten, I mean, most of those schools will be okay. Although Rutgers lost over $100 million on their athletic department. Eventually this starts to affect taxpayers wow. too. So there's a lot of things at play here, but I do think that restores sanity. It just creates some basic rules. And if you would have asked me, Scott, a few years ago about it, just as a fan, does Congress have a role in this? I would have been very skeptical. But the truth is, there's only one entity on the planet that can grant the antitrust exemption status, and that's Congress. And that's why I think it's important for us to act, because if you play this out, like if you and I are doing this 3 years from now, it's just, you're going to have so many student athletes without opportunities, so many sports being dropped. They'll still have to comply with Title IX, but like you'll just won't have the women's volleyball team, and maybe you don't have a baseball team. Baseball teams don't generate revenue unless yeah. you're like at Ole Miss right. or something. So. Anyway, so I just think it's important to kind of preserve this really unique American institution. One of the few things that still brings us together. I don't care when I'm at a sporting event, I give a rip about what somebody's politics are to my left or to my right. We're wearing the same jersey, and there's something communal about that. It's very important for society and our culture. So I think it's important.
32: Talking with Senator Eric Schmidt of Missouri about the Protect College Sports Act, which is going to get some consideration, we think, here in this little short session of the Senate. Senator, what I think is interesting about this bill is, as you put it together, you've gotten input from luminaries from college sports. You've got a number of high-profile coaches and people from college sports that, you know, fans would recognize, people like Bruce Pearl, for instance, who are supporting this. You've also got bipartisan support in the Senate. It's one of those issues that is attracting people from both parties. You've got Ted Cruz, Maria Cantwell, Chris Coons, Eric Schmidt. You all aren't normally all working together on much, but this has brought both parties together. Because of the widespread support external and because of the internal bipartisanship, do you think you have a better than 50% chance of passing it this week or next?
1: I do. I think, the Clarity Act is up first. We're going to find out, the prospects of that, and then we're next in the queue. So it could be, we could start it this week and then maybe finish it next week or go into next week and possibly that third week. But we're going to get our shot here. And I think it is important. And one of the things that's just interesting for me, I mean, look, I'm in Thunderdome, fighting the good fight for the things that I believe in all the time. You know that. Most of the things we talk about on the show are related to some of those kind of issues. But this is something to me that shouldn't be partisan. You know what I mean? Like, I mean, there are issues that kind of get into your kind of philosophy on certain things. But to me, this is about trying to figure out a solution to a problem that we all can diagnose for something that matters to a lot of people. When I'm home in Missouri, I'm at the state fair, people talk about a few things. This is one of them. I mean, it's because it's a cultural thing. You know, you want to get behind your team. Yeah. And then what is going on with this? And how did this guy who gambled get to come back? And how did this guy who went pro get to come back? And what happened to our defense? Like, everybody's gone except one player. You know, these are things that normal people talk about. And so that makes it an interesting thing and I think worthy of our consideration.
32: Yeah, it's, it's something we all love. As you pointed out, it brings us all together as a culture. We sort of throw our politics out the window when we all go into the stadium. And it's a good thing. It's a uniquely American thing that somehow has been ruined but could be fixed. Senator Eric Schmidt is our guest from Missouri. We'll take a break, come right back with more on the Scott Jennings Show. Stay with us.
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1: 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Talking with Senator Eric Schmidt of Missouri, the Senate back in session. Senator, I got to ask, when Mitch McConnell from Kentucky, my home state, came back on the floor last night, and by the way, cast the deciding vote to get a Trump judge over the line, what was that moment like? Were the rest of the senators down on the floor happy to see him?
2: Yeah, I think people, you know, there's obviously some concern with his health, right, the last couple months. So it's good to see him, you know, back on the floor casting a vote. Because we're going to have a lot of stuff like that coming up, whether it's before the midterms or in the lame duck. Yeah, and it's, you know, it's his last few months. And so, it was good, you know, from a to see him out there doing that. I think it's something that, regardless of your politics, just as a human being, yeah, it's good to see him out there.
1: And as you mentioned, there's a number of things where everybody's vote is needed here. The Clarity Act, which is coming up as we speak today, sometime on the Senate floor. There's an agriculture committee meeting on Wednesday. Got the Farm Bill laying out there. You've got the National Defense Authorization Act laying out there. You have FISA, Section 702. Laying out there. There's a number of issues that affect really big ticket issues in our country, big sectors of our economy, big sectors of our national security. Are you confident that this session of the Senate, which is supposed to last for 3 weeks, is going to yield some results for the American people?
2: I don't know, Scott. If I'm being honest, the Democrats, except for, honestly, maybe the Clarity, I don't know how that plays out, and then the Protect College Sports, they're still in kind of full obstruction mode. And that includes, sadly, the National Defense Authorization Act. For the, you know, we've gotten that done every year for like 68 straight years in a row. And I think they believe that their best political strategy is to not hand President Trump very many wins. And that's, I don't think that's sad. I think that's very cynical. I think that's where they're at, though, on most things. And so we're going to have to, you know, kind of flex the muscle and whatever we've got on in confirmations. We have plenty of those to do because we won't be back here. People will be campaigning in October. We won't be back here before the midterms. And so whatever judges we've got, we want to make sure we get them across the finish line. There's some CRAs that we hope to take up that would block some kind of ridiculous rules from the Obama era. So there's some of those things that are simple majority things. I think what you're going to find is that the things that can get 60 are going to move, and then the simple majority things like confirmations or CRAs will get some time too.
1: Final question to Eric Schmidt, Senator from Missouri here on the Scott Jennings Show, is a lot of debate and is really bubbling up in all sectors of the news right now over artificial intelligence. Do we need guardrails? Does Congress need to act? Trump says we're full speed ahead. Some people are wanting to slow this down. Where are you on that conversation?
2: Look, I think I have concerns, right? And I view it from a few different lenses, from my Catholic faith, as a policymaker, as a conservative from Missouri. I mean, there's a lot of ways to look at AI, and it's not a monolith kind of thing. Like there's some opportunities and there are some risks. I will just say though that it's a little weird to me that the biggest of big tech companies now are kind of closing ranks. The last time I, you know, that and government

0: government sort of joining forces. I was Attorney General of Missouri, and we saw the vast censorship regime of government and big tech, you know, when during COVID, when you couldn't have an alternative point of view, or with climate alarmism, you know. This is a big, important issue. I think we should take a look at it and learn everything we can. But, you know, some of the people pushing this the hardest right now, like Barack Obama and Bernie Sanders and Kamala Harris, and just
1: My radar is up on that, based on the coalition that seems to be forming here to try to slow this down. Some of it, to me, honestly, I think there are people out there that are trying to slow Donald Trump down for political reasons. That's just my early read. Senator Eric Schmidt of Missouri, thanks for coming by. Thanks for listening today. It's Common Sense for the American People. See you tomorrow. 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
9: This should not be breaking news.
8: U.S. Attorney General Todd Blanche questioning the sudden warnings from some lawmakers about advanced AI and the push for regulation less than 2 months before the midterm elections, instead of months ago when an AI model went rogue during testing.
9: Every Democrat senator suddenly races to a microphone to talk about AI after being eerily silent for months and months and months. So to talk about the timing of this as being nothing but an effort to influence the midterms, I shouldn't have to say that out loud. Of course, that's what it is.
8: He also defends the president calling it a hoax and echoes his warnings against letting China win the AI race. But some Republicans in Congress are joining calls for action after the recent warnings from AI companies about the risk of losing control of the technology. So far, the focus on holding meetings, not votes. House Democratic Caucus Vice Chair Ted Lieu urging the president to raise the issue with China's leader.
5: And I urge Trump to ask the Chinese leader to also commit that they're never going to let AI launch a nuclear weapon by itself.
8: President Xi is scheduled for a White House summit later this month. Leading a White House briefing, the Attorney General also facing multiple questions about the Supreme Court decision blocking the president's effort to restrict mail-in voting.
9: The Republicans and Democrats should want free and fair elections. So while the Supreme Court did what it did, we're not going to stop the work that we're doing, but we are, of course, going to follow the orders of the court.
8: Blanche also defending the president's right to criticize the justices after a lengthy Trump post earlier today, calling the ruling highly political. Just getting word that the Kennedy Center board has voted to close the iconic venue over financial issues and a dispute over adding President Trump's name to the building. This after a judge's latest ruling that congressional approval is needed. 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
10: This afternoon will bring mostly cloudy skies and warmer temperatures with a couple of showers and a thunderstorm possible. The high will reach 81 degrees. Tonight, expect mostly cloudy conditions with high humidity along with occasional rain showers and a chance of a thunderstorm. The low will be around 66 degrees. I'm meteorologist Jason Caterina on AM 560, The Answer.
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20: Morning, glory, and evening, grace, America. I'm Hugh Hewitt. Thank you for watching the program today. I'm going to dive right in this hour into American politics with a future United States Senator, I think, Michelle Tafoya. Michelle is running in the great state of Minnesota. We are on Minnesota air right now on AM 1280, The Patriot. We're up in Duluth, we're out west as well. So, Michelle, welcome back. Let's start with fact that a poll came out today. It says you're down 1 point, which is a statistical noise, and that the Libertarians got 2% and undecideds at 14. This is fabulous news. Peggy Flanagan, your ultra-left-wing opponent, must be scared. How do you feel about this?
21: Well, maybe she is. We are trying to set up some debates. We don't know if she's going to show, but we'll be there regardless. We feel great. Our message is resonating. Peggy Flanagan has been in office for 20 years in some way, shape, or form. We taxpayers in Minnesota have been paying her paycheck. And for the last 8 years, she has been Tim Walz's right hand. And the state is on the brink of collapse. We've had fraud. We've had test scores decline in a state that prizes education, and we've had crime go up. So she's had her chance, Hugh. Peggy Flanagan, and many people now like to call her Peggy Fraudigan, has had her opportunity, and it's failing. It's not sustainable. It's taken us backwards. People are ready for change. And I want to just point out that in those polls, I think we're up among independents by like 11 points. So we feel very good.
20: I had on former Governor Pawlenty yesterday, different topic, but at the end of it, I just threw out, look, you were a moderate guy from Minnesota. You won. What do you think about Michelle Tafoya? I said, I think this is the first time we've had a good, honestly great shot in Minnesota for a long time. And so, obviously, suburban voters matter a great deal. What are you saying to them? What matters to them the most? You'll get the rural people on the gun vote because Peggy Flanagan wants to drive around and pick up their guns. But what about the suburban people?
21: It's amazing. I just came from a meeting. It was a two-hour sort of forum. Myself and our gubernatorial candidate, Lisa Damoth, were sitting and talking to suburban women. I think there might have been three men there, but these women had great questions. And a lot of them, they just found out things. They said to us afterwards, wow, I learned a lot today. It's a point of really just hammering these things home to them, and they understand. So we feel good about the independents. Again, I'll just use this anecdotal. We were at the state fair, had hundreds and hundreds of people come by our booth. Peggy Flanagan didn't have a booth. We did. We were there every day. And we talked to voters. She didn't. So we were there every day. We talked to voters, and we had Democrats come to us and say, for the first time, I'm thinking of voting out of my party because my party doesn't resemble what it once was. And I hear that a lot, Hugh. So we're going to continue to send our message out there.
20: I'm sort of astonished, and this is a little inside baseball for our AM 1280 The Patriot and our other Minnesota listeners. I've been to the Minnesota Fair and broadcast from there a dozen times over 27 years. Yeah. And it's a thing. I mean, Al Franken would show up on the corner. I'd chat with Al, and Norm would be on the other corner. Why is Peggy Flanagan, does she have something against cows?
21: Well, I think she made an appearance on the first day, so she checked that box. But for me, it was about talking to voters. And again, I'll just throw this out. I went and did a radio interview at the fair, and the host told me he had booked her too, but she backed out. She backed out. I think that it's very tough for her to run from her record right now, Hugh. And if people are going to come question her on the fraud, she doesn't have good answers. If they're going to question her on law and order, she doesn't have good answers. If they're going to question her on social issues that are, you know, infecting our kids' classrooms here in Minnesota, she doesn't have good answers. And I think she knows that. So her whole line of attack is going to be just trying to find something to attach me to someone that she thinks is a boogeyman. And that's going to be it. We're going to continue to promote this message that better days are ahead for Minnesota if we can get this right.
0: Now, Michelle, how is she attacking you? She got the fraud connection. I'll come back to that. But you are a fresh face. You have no ties to anybody. You're not a George W. Bush Republican. You're not a Donald Trump Republican. You're Michelle Tafoya. You're new to politics. How does she possibly attack an NFL broadcasting pro and a professional woman of 30 years stand? How do they come after you?
21: She's going to try to attach me to Trump in any way she possibly can. And to her, I would say, you know, there are two names on the ballot, Peggy. Mine and yours, not Trump's. And only one of us lost $9 billion of our taxpayers' money. Only one of us allowed our schools to get to the point where 50% of our kids can't read at grade level, can't do math at grade level, and have taken 9/11 out of social studies. There are two of us on this ballot, and one of us can define a woman. So I think she, again, has a lot to answer for. She's going to try to attack me in any way she can, try to tie me to this current administration. But guess what? I will be the senator for the next 6 years, and no matter which party is in the White House, I will go after fraud, I will go after crime, I will support law enforcement, and I will try to boost our schools across America, because we are getting schooled right now by other countries and other states.
0: Let's talk about money. MichelleTafoya.com, small donors matter. And by the way, Peggy Flanagan is welcome to come on to this program. I'm not obliged to invite her on, but she is welcome to come on anytime for as much time as she would like. I will ask her the same question I'm about to ask you. Is the fraud issue resolved? Do people in Minnesota believe that the fraud issue has been fixed?
21: No, they don't, because it hasn't. I mean, we've only seen the tip of the iceberg. Just the Feeding Our Future scandal has had the most arrests and people put in jail or prison, and probably not for as long as they deserve. So as someone put it, their return on investment is pretty good. If you only have to spend 6 months in jail after you stole $1 million and $1 million has been shipped overseas, that's, you know, people are going to be willing to do that. So no, this has not been resolved, and I know there's more coming. And I think what most importantly, what I hear from voters around the state is that who is being held accountable? I mean, yeah, Tim Walz said, okay, I guess I won't run for governor for a third term, but he hasn't fired anybody. And every commissioner who's been in office overseeing this disaster of trying to steward people's money and instead giving it to criminals and hollowing out these very important social programs, that we agree, these are important programs, but not if they're not getting funded. Not if the money is bypassing the programs and going into the hands of criminals. We know this is continuing. And so far, it's been the feds, Hugh, who have come in and really dug this out. Well, the feds and the kid from California, Nick Shirley, who just brought an iPhone to the Quality Learning Center and woke up everybody to the fact that this was going on. But it has not been resolved.
0: Talk to me a little bit about finances, because, as I said, MichelleTafoya.com for small donors. But have you begun to see the groups come in? I know you can coordinate now with Senator Thune and the NRSC. Have you begun to see it? It's a fairly expensive state because the Twin Cities is expensive and you got to cover, I think you got to use North Dakota stations. Duluth has got a media market. How do you cover the state that's so big?
21: Listen, small dollars matter, and I have been just overwhelmed because I get to look at what comes in and I see people donating $5. I have someone, you know, come up to the fair and give us a $10 bill and say, this is my contribution. That is moving to me. That means as much to me as any contribution could possibly mean, because these are people that want to save this state from the direction that it's going. But yes, the NRSC has been in from the very beginning. Tim Scott endorsed me right when I got into the race. I'm proud of that. We have some big names coming to the state of Minnesota in the future. I don't want to get ahead of those and announce them before everything's set in stone. But we've had some great fundraisers. We've had some great endorsements. I'm endorsed by the Farm Bureau of Minnesota. Peggy Flanagan is not. I'm endorsed by the Minnesota Peace and Police Officers Association. Peggy Flanagan is not. I'm endorsed by the Minneapolis Federation of Police. Peggy Flanagan is not. So we're very proud not only of those endorsements, but of the finances, the funds that we have raised. And we're going to continue to do that, because in order to defeat the Democrats, you gotta be well funded. That's just the bottom line. It's you know, there's the world as it is, Hugh, and the world as we wish it would be. The world as it is means campaigns cost money. So every
0: and you're going to need volunteers on Election Day. Minnesota Progressive Farm Labor Party, they have a way with ballots. That's all I'm going to say. And so you're going to need some volunteers watching that. I'm sure when you got the $10 bill at the fair, you had staff ready to fill out the contribution form. I'm sure you're compliant.
21: They did. But, they did. Absolutely. Yeah,
0: but do you have a good volunteer base to help you on Election Day, not only get out the vote, but to watch the polls?
21: Yeah, we do, and we're thrilled about that. Anyone that wants to volunteer should go to the website. There's a volunteer link there. If you want to be involved, please do. We're hearing from a lot of people. It's really, truly humbling, Hugh, to be involved in this and to be a part of what Minnesota feels is a need for drastic change. And so I'm proud to be a part of that, and anyone that wants to support us with any amount of money is welcome. And we'll see you on MichelleTafoya.com. So thanks for that little plug.
0: MichelleTafoya.com. 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Thank you, Michelle. We'll talk again soon. Don't go anywhere, America. I'm Hugh Hewitt.
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4: 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We'll have all the latest news and what it means to you tomorrow morning starting at 9 right here on AM 560, The Answer.
0: Welcome back, America. Just this past week, I was in California recommending Ruthless Podcast on my left, Ruthless Podcast on my right. I'm telling all my friends, listen to the Ruthless Podcast. So I'm going down to Great Clips, get my hair cut today. I'm listening to Tuesday edition of the Ruthless Podcast, and I almost drive off the road because it turns out that the fellows were in Texas for the convention, and they got Shanghai down to Austin, and they participated. They went through the Longhorn Tunnel, and they participated in firing the Longhorn Cannon. They were part of the debacle. And Josh Holmes, the leader of the gang, you are, I think you've heard of suborning perjury, Josh. You have suborned football treason. Because Johnny Ashbrook is a Buckeye, and he was involved in this. And we have the tape, I think.
5: Oh, no. There's tape. Well, look, let me first of all say, in Johnny's defense, he looked a little out of place because he didn't wear any Longhorn colors. Now, the rest of us, of course, when you're given such an offer, you want to be generous to somebody who's generous to you. We all wore the gear that the governor would prefer, and we enjoyed ourselves on the sidelines. An incredible offer. But Johnny went incognito. He wore neutral colors.
0: You are not now, nor have you ever been a prosecutor, have you? The fact that you're not wearing the gear does not actually get you out of the crime when we have the pictures at the cannon. It doesn't work. Did he say to anybody, maybe I should, if I ever want to go to Skyline Chili again, maybe I should move over here?
5: Well, he did have, I think he had a frown on his face when we stood at the 50-yard line after the victory, Hugh, for whatever that's worth. Maybe a mitigating circumstance and sentencing for what you're talking about here.
0: He should have been flat on his back like I was. He should have been prostate. Like all of Ohio, that was a heck of a game to go to. You are now a curse. It is the Ruthless curse. And
5: well,
0: I'm afraid.
5: You can think of it the opposite way, though, Hugh. You can think about the. Look, let this be a lesson to all the red state governors out there. You got a real big game. You got all the celebrities in town. You got a bunch of stuff. You know, the weight of the world on your shoulders. You really got to deliver. Why not just invite the Ruthless Variety program down there just to make sure things turn out okay?
0: Okay, that's a good spin. As my friend, my Democratic friend Mark Guerin would say whenever I came up with an answer, it's a good spin. Good spin. That might work. That might work. But I don't think they're going to be inviting you to Ohio this year. That's for sure. Josh,
5: well, they should.
0: You went to the convention. Tell me about whether or not, I just had on Michelle Tafoya. She got a new poll. She's down one in a new poll in the coefficient poll. And she's close in other polls. Do you think that's doable? I mean, we haven't won since Norm Coleman in Minnesota. What do you think?
5: Well, I was on that campaign with Norm Coleman.
0: Oh, you were?
5: That's my one and only Minnesota campaign. I was on it in 2002. And I will say I've been critical of my Minnesota Republican friends for years because of their inability to nominate a candidate who can simultaneously persuade folks in that third district. It's kind of a suburban Minneapolis district. At the same time of unifying that new Trump coalition that has taken over the Iron Range, the western part of the state, southern part of the state, Rochester, and everywhere else. They have not been able to do that. They've focused on a whole bunch of candidates that can captivate, you know, certain elements of it, but that third district in particular has been elusive. She is the first and best candidate that Minnesota has, Republicans have nominated since 2002. And if it's doable, only she can do it. Now you've got a ton of headwinds, a bad environment, an historical problem in both Minnesota and midterms when you're in control. All that being said, it is a very real race, Hugh. And I think that Democrats should be petrified about what happens if you give this lady the microphone. She is captivating. She's terrific.
0: You know, we have three candidates, we being Republicans, in Tafoya, Susan Collins, and John Sununu, who are independent of President Trump. I don't think you can merge those brands. You can't attach Donald Trump to those three candidates. It's a little bit easier with Ashley Hinson and John Houston, races we have to win, and I think we feel pretty good. It's very easy in Texas, but that's just going to be, they have to close the Alamo if Tallarico wins. What do you think of our three non-Trump-aligned candidates in the upper parts of the country?
5: Yeah, I mean, first of all, Susan Collins' brand speaks for itself. She's got a whole closet full of skeletons of the demise of political opponents who thought they were a shoo-in to defeat her over the years. She's a tough campaigner. I think she showed that in a couple of interviews that she did where she was talking about how she's certainly not going to bring up the fact that her opponent has children with their second cousin.
0: Cousin Troy.
5: She is, I mean, she's really, really good and has been forever. Also, perfect ideological fit for Maine, if you think about it. You know, Michelle, first time on the scene, but incredibly impressive, incredibly polished, and doing it for all the right reasons. If you're going to elect somebody to break the mold of what Minnesota has been dealing with the fraud, the corruption, the just mismanagement of the state, I think she's perfect for that. And then what was the third one that
0: Sununu.
5: You mentioned, Hugh?
0: Sununu.
5: So we've been talking about New Hampshire for 3 months, and I know you have too, but not really many other people in national media have, in large part because I think it benefits him at some level to keep this thing a little bit under the radar so Democrats don't just all scramble and throw all their money into New Hampshire. But you've got a couple of things happening. Kelly Ayotte up there, very, very popular gubernatorial, on the ballot, and coupled with the name, the brand of Sununu, and himself, who is just an independent thinker, somebody who fits the ideological mold of New Hampshire. And Democrats are sleeping on this bad boy. I mean, they're spending all of their time talking about Ossoff in Georgia or Tallarico or El Sayed in Michigan. They're sleeping on this situation. I think he snuck up on him, and now you're kind of within the window where if that campaign is adequately resourced, that literally could save the majority for Republicans in the Senate.
0: All right, we got a minute, Josh. Alaska is so small, I don't know anything about it. Dan Sullivan is a grade A, five-star recruit senator who protects Alaska and the national security and does so with intelligence and charm. But Alaska's rules are so weird. How do you win there? Do you just have to go door to door and talk to 300,000 people?
5: Yeah, ground game's really important. You can't underestimate the intelligence of the Alaska electorate. You recall more than a decade ago, when Lisa Murkowski won a write-in campaign.
0: Yep.
5: And it required all of her voters to spell her name correctly on a ballot in order to defeat the nominees of the Democrat and the Republican Party, and they did it, and they did it with a margin. Democrats have tried some sneaky stuff here, put another Dan Sullivan on the ballot, pretend like he's a Republican, despite a lifelong record as a Democrat. I don't think they appreciate that, and I think they're a lot more tuned in than the national media is giving them credit for. I expect Sullivan to win this thing, but I expect Democrats to throw absolutely every monkey wrench into it to try to defeat him.
0: Thank you, Josh Holmes, and please tell your partner, Mr. Ashbrook, he'd better go to Vivek and talk pardon now, because that was a stunner. That was an absolute stunner.
5: Let it be a message,
0: Hugh.
5: Let it be a message to all the governors. Invite us. You win. It's easy.
0: Hadn't thought about that, but you're right. Just got to pick it. Just got to pick your games well. Josh Holmes, good to follow you, friend. 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
7: Good afternoon, I'm Mike Scott in the QC Kinetics newsroom. Could be a heavier downpour this afternoon with a high near 85. A 21-year-old Pennsylvania man accused of plotting a violent attack on behalf of ISIS was arrested after FBI agents tracked him to a hotel.
8: Agents say Jonathan Hunter Kramer had a semi-automatic rifle, 5 magazines, and 190 rounds of ammunition. A new entrant into the race for Chicago mayor. You may not know Bill Quinlan, but he's worked behind the scenes as an attorney and organizer for major high-profile politicians.
9: The last 40 years of leadership has been more about getting elected and less about putting the city on track for future generations.
8: His campaign says the Saugeenash native is an attorney dedicated to public safety and civic accountability. Cubs and Braves tonight. The news, a service of Salem Surround. 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Your next news update is at 3. 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And up next, check of the AccuWeather forecast in the AM 560 Weather Center.
10: This afternoon, expect mostly cloudy skies with warmer conditions, along with a couple of showers and a thunderstorm. The temperature will reach a high of 81. Tonight, it'll remain mostly cloudy and humid with occasional rain and a thunderstorm. The low will be around 66. I'm meteorologist Jason Caterina on AM 560, The Answer.
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0: Welcome back, America. Since I've talked to Michelle Tafoya about Minnesota, Josh Holmes about a few of the Senate races, let's not forget our two favorite Democratic candidates. Here is Abdul El-Sayed, Michigan's radical, the most radical major party nominee in, I think, the history of the United States, on the Ask Jen podcast with Jen Lau, cut number 11.
16: I am Arab. I'm also African. And you can be both Arab and African, correct, like anybody from Morocco or Tunisia or Algeria or Libya or Egypt. And I think we need to be thoughtful about not just identity. Like, I don't think people should vote for me because I'm Arab or African. I want them to vote for me because of a commitment that I have to our communities that I've shown up for. And the tough part about this conversation is that a lot of times when people in the city interact with somebody who looks like me, their experience is not great. It's like from behind bulletproof glass at a liquor store, being catcalled if you're a woman, you know, watching your kids get sold Lucy's out the back, being told there's not a bathroom when you know there is one.
0: You know, I don't think playing the victim is going to work with the black community of Detroit. You've been mean to me, black community. I just don't think that's going to work. Just calling me skeptical, I just don't think that's going to work in Detroit. Meanwhile, down Texas way, James Tallarico got caught at a stump ambush by a reporter who asked him simply, who's your favorite drag queen? Cut number 12.
1: Mr. Tallarico, so nice to meet you. Sorry, I broke my hand. I was there when you defended the drags. Well, who's your favorite drag queen in Texas?
2: Oh, my gosh. Probably Alyssa Edwards.
1: Alyssa Edwards? Yes. I love Marky Mays. Thank you so much.
0: Okay. Okay. Can we play that again? Because it's not even a second does he have to think about this. Cut number 12.
1: Mr. Tallarico, so nice to meet you. Sorry, I broke my hand. I was there when you defended the drags. Who's your favorite drag queen in Texas?
2: Oh, my gosh. Probably Alyssa Edwards.
1: Alyssa Edwards? Yes. I love Marky Mays. Thank you so much.
0: All right. I don't know Alyssa Edwards. I know that I don't have a favorite drag queen, and I don't think any candidate for any office ought to have a favorite drag queen. And I do believe you will see that if you're listening to me now in Dallas or Houston or San Antonio or any of my wonderful Texas affiliates across the Great Lone Star State, I am forgiving you for beating Ohio State. But I have a feeling you're going to see that clip in an ad on your television pretty soon. 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They're hard at work in all 50 states. If you're a state legislator or you're adjacent to a state legislator, get yourself to the ALEC website, ALEC.org, ALEC.org, the American Legislative Exchange Council. If you're not in a state legislature and you don't care what they do, but you do care where you live, ask for, get for free, sent to you for free, richstatespoorstates.com. Just go to that website. richstatespoorstates.com. They are proud of this study. It comes out every April 1st. It ranks the 50 states in terms of opportunity, in terms of cost of living, in terms of tax policy. richstatespoorstates.com, I think, is probably the best guide to understanding the demographic changes in America, why people are on the move and where they're going. And they're not just going to Texas and Tennessee and Florida because there's no state income tax. There's a little state income tax in North Carolina, but they got some great policies there as well. They're leaving the Northeast in droves. They're leaving California faster than they can rent U-Hauls. And they're going to places like Utah and Arizona, which are top 10 destinations as well. So if you're picking a place to build the life, or you're simply finding a place to retire, do it with richstatespoorstates.com in your hand. It's a wonderful book. It's absolutely free. Go to their website, richstatespoorstates.com. The American Legislative Exchange Council will be glad to send it to you for free. I'll be right back on the YouTube.

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5: Welcome back, America. Treasury Secretary Scott Bessent on the House testifying today about Iran cut number 8.
6: Finally, the strength of our economy has allowed the United States to wage the greatest economic isolation campaign in the history of the world against the Islamic Republic of Iran and its enablers. President Trump has taken action that his predecessors have long deferred against a regime that devotes itself to death to America and seeks nuclear weapons to do just that. Under his leadership, America is no longer managing the Iranian threat. We are ending it. And America's economic resurgence is reinforcing our capacity to do so from a position of strength. Together, the growth we are advancing abroad, the prosperity we are building at home, and the might we are unleashing against our adversaries are bound by the same conviction to restore American strength in service of the American people.
5: All right, he's doing great. And then Anaya Presley, member of the squad, comes in. Cut number 9.
7: Insurance. Have you heard about this issue, yes or no?
6: I am aware that Obamacare is a failure.
7: Yes or no? Are you aware?
6: You can ask me.
7: Stop filibustering. Stop acting like you don't know what the facts are. Moving on.
6: Answer it.
7: Secretary Bessent, the Joint Economic Committee found that...

0: Tariffs cost families on average $1,700. Have you heard about this issue?
1: I have not.
0: You heard about this issue. Your boss, Donald Trump, said that he was going to give people he would reimburse them. He would send them a check for the cost of these tariffs. And he hasn't done that because he lies on everything. You know about these issues, and I'm questioning your integrity. You know about these issues.
2: Ms. Presley is recognized. Ms. Presley is recognized.
0: Thank you, Mr. Secretary. You know about these issues. The American people are suffering. You know better. You go on television and you say that Trump's economic agenda is a great comeback. And that makes me question not only your integrity, but if you're operating in the same reality as the people whom you are accountable to. And you are enabling him, and it's shameful. Secretary Bessent, the families in my district and across this country are struggling to afford a home, buy food, raise their kids, pay these high utility bills, and they deserve a government that's going to make their life easier, not harder. But that's exactly what is happening on your watch. As a secretary...
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6: Good afternoon. I'm Mike Scott in the QC Kinetics newsroom. A 21-year-old Pennsylvania man accused of plotting a violent attack on behalf of ISIS was arrested after FBI agents tracked him to a hotel.
7: Federal agents in Pennsylvania have charged 21-year-old Jonathan Hunter Kramer of Valencia, PA, with attempting to commit terrorism on behalf of ISIS. He was intercepted in a hotel parking lot in Cranberry Township, with authorities seizing a semi-automatic rifle, high-capacity magazines, nearly 200 rounds of ammunition, 30 knives, and a prayer rug, according to FBI Director Kash Patel.
6: No one hurt after a 12-year-old boy fired a gun through a bus window near an elementary school on Chicago's South Side.
8: It's ridiculous. It's getting too ridiculous out here, to the point that these kids got a fear to come out of school.
6: Stephen Dixon Jr. has now been charged in that case with carrying a firearm at school, child endangerment, and reckless conduct. A new entrant in the race for Chicago mayor, you may not know Bill Quinlan, but he has worked behind the scenes as an attorney and organizer for major high-profile politicians. The news is a service of AutoZone. 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
1: I'm Charles Payne, and this is the Fox Business Report.
9: The major averages are falling in afternoon trading on rising oil prices and as the 10-year Treasury yield reached its highest level in 19 years. AI growth concerns are also adding to market worries. The Fed kicking off its two-day policy meeting today and will announce its decision on interest rates tomorrow afternoon. Investors now see a 93% chance that Fed officials hike rates by a quarter percentage point. Renewed AI safety concerns are weighing on big tech following calls to slow AI development. Although chip and memory stocks are edging higher today after being battered on Monday. And U.S. oil prices are spiking with West Texas Intermediate crude rising to over $106 a barrel. As a result of higher oil prices, energy stocks like Halliburton and Occidental Petroleum, among others, are advancing. That's your Fox Business Report. I'm Hillary Barsky, invested in you.
4: Your official weather forecast from the Air Right Heating and Cooling Weather Center.
10: Tonight will be mostly cloudy and humid with occasional rain and a thunderstorm with a low of 66. On Wednesday, expect some peaks of sunshine with humidity, a couple of showers, and a heavy thunderstorm. The rain may cause slower travel and reduced visibility with a high of 73. I'm meteorologist Jason Katarina on AM 560, The Answer.
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21: It's the Alex Marlowe Show. I'm glad you're here. We got a lot to do today. A lot of fun stuff. Got some good variety for you today. Plus some scary stuff, as always. It's one of the darker shows in all of radio. We've got some evidence that Mitch McConnell is alive and actually exists and might be spacing out a little bit, but certainly is breathing. I won't say he's on his own 2 feet. I won't say that, but he is around, and we will talk a little bit about him, what he's up to, and what that means for our Congress. That's coming up later in the broadcast as well. I mentioned yesterday I'm going to get into some of the people that Roy Cooper, the Democrat running in North Carolina, has freed. He pardoned all sorts of different people, and his reluctance to prosecute crime has meant that more prisoners were released, and there's some really bad people. I'll give you a rundown of some of those. I've got an unbelievable Talafrico clip, and I've got Gavin Newsom fishing with Jake Tapper. All that's coming to the show. But we'll start with a little bit of AI, because that is the number one topic of conversation right now, with a lot of this discussion that, as I mentioned on the show yesterday, is sort of a hoax. It is where the top AI giants, really sort of a duopoly with OpenAI, as well as the Anthropic, which is run by a guy named Dario Amodei, who's kind of a scary figure. He's the guy who would allow for a Department of War to use some of his technology so long as they had a veto power, where essentially they could tell generals exactly what they can do with the Anthropic technology. I mean, you can use our AI, but you can only use it if we get to have a kill switch. So if we don't like what you guys are doing, then you guys can't, then we can override the commander in chief of the U.S. military. Crazy stuff. Obvious God complex stuff that's going on. But they're the ones who are saying that, whoa, now it's time to hold your horses, slow down the progress of AI. And this should make all of you scratch your head, because even though AI is moving very quickly and there is a lot of negative stuff with rapid adaptation of AI that's going to happen, and a lot of people are deeply concerned about widespread surveillance state, lack of accountability, the very noisy and odd data centers that are popping up all throughout the country, all that stuff are legitimate negative things and deserve to be discussed, and there deserves to be a public airing of all this stuff. Why would the two people or the two companies that are sort of leading this duopoly all of a sudden decide now is the time to put the brakes on? And what's more curious about it is, why on earth can't these guys just do it on their own? If they want to pace themselves, then why can't they just start pacing themselves? Why do they have to make some sort of big public proclamation? The reason why is because they're trying to achieve the moral high ground. They're trying to get it so that the Democrats win in the midterms. That's what this is about. These are people who are left of center people, who are liberal people, whose companies are staffed by Obama and Biden staffers, former people who are part of the Democrat apparatus. And them doing this public proclamation is meant to draw a contrast between what they see as the Donald Trump administration, which has been very, very negative on any sort of regulation of AI. Now, should there be some? Yes, but what does that end up looking like in the end? We've tried this stuff before, where we start having global governance, various tribunals, all sorts of different things that we've done that are models that are largely failed. We start trying to bring in the international community to reduce sovereignty of American businesses. This is just something that has gone very, very poorly in the past and will continue to go poorly. And so what are the proposals? What's actually out there? Well, the point is, if the Democrats can go out there and say that, well, there's not enough AI regulation, and if they can resist the temptation to put out any sort of a hard and fast proposal, then now they've got a new election issue that they can run on, which is simply that the Republicans are incompetent to deal with this stuff, and they're letting the trains run off the tracks, and all of you are the normal people are going to be victimized here. And it's an incredibly clever platform, because you see things like the public's reaction to AI incredibly negative. I played that cut of Harry Enten on CNN yesterday, suggesting the president's approval rating is underwater 60% or 60 points, with independents in every single section, cross-section of the public. No one likes how the president's handling AI, and they also believe that data centers are bad. That's an 80-20 issue. People don't like the data centers, and, you know, there's plenty of reason not to like them. There's plenty of reason to not be quite as much of a doomer. But just note that the people who are putting out the doomerism are the exact people who are standing to benefit from the Democrats winning in the midterms, and all this is designed to push that forward. And so what we're seeing here now is that there has been some pushback, and it's coming from none other than Jensen Huang. Jensen Huang is the CEO of NVIDIA, which is the biggest company on earth, or the most valuable company on earth, who has essentially a monopoly on part of what we call the AI stack. This is if you spend time in Silicon Valley. I don't spend a ton, but I spend a little bit. They talk about the AI stack, which is the five or six different layers of AI that are used in basic computations. And it is, they have these GPUs, which are the actual physical units that are necessary for AI. And they have basically a monopoly on that. So they're basically a one-stop shop for a certain part of the stack. And so they're the kingmakers, and they're the ones who can kind of call whatever shots they want. And Jensen Huang, I don't see him as a necessarily MAGA aligned guy, but is certainly MAGA curious, does get along with a lot of people in the administration. I think Trump has got some admiration for him. I got to interact with him briefly in Silicon Valley, and not someone who's hostile towards MAGA, I don't think. Though he is a guy who's dealing with China, but he is selling his third-rate chips to China, which is very interesting. So he's got all these different chips. The names you may have heard that are the biggest ones are the Vera Rubin chips and the Blackwell chips. Those are the sort of Ferrari chips. He doesn't sell those to China. He sells these things called the H200s, which are kind of like the Toyota of chips, which is they're fine. They're good. And he does sell them to China. He wants to sell them to China, make money from China. But he's not giving them their elite chips, which I think is a very clever compromise. And it is one of these things where he is now pushing all of a sudden for lack of regulation and AI, which is noteworthy because this is the president's position. So the guy with the biggest AI company is now in line with Donald Trump and Donald Trump's administration on that we're not going to have all sorts of different regulation. And so do we need some regulation? Yeah, of course, we're going to need something. There's going to be something that's going to have be some sort of a guardrail. But it's quite noteworthy, the public show that these companies that are aligned with more Democrat politics are saying that we need to start having more regulation, and we're going to voluntarily, we're not going to do it ourselves. We're just going to call for it and do some preening socially, which I think is very, very important. A lot of this comes down to this tension, as I noted yesterday, between open weights and closed weights. So open weights are these open models, which would basically be that normal people have the option of having super elite AI, versus closed weight models, which is where only the elites control the AI. And this is where a lot of the tension is with the public, is that the people who are now calling for the regulations are the ones who benefit from a system where open weight companies will dominate. And that's where the regulation comes in. This is another one of the tricks that's out there that's important to understand, is that the closed models, Dario Amodei's Anthropic, Sam Altman's OpenAI, these are models where they are the dominant people because it's not going to be an open thing where the public is going to have access to it at the level that they will. So what's going to happen is that if there's regulation, if there's compliance, all of the smaller firms are going to have a much harder time meeting those compliance requirements. Think of it like banks. Think of it like Wall Street. It's the compliance departments of the big banks are huge. And if you want to be an upstart, you're going to have to hang to a level where you're going to have incredible expenditures, incredible amounts of money, incredible amounts of time and resources going to be dedicated towards meeting those regulatory requirements. And that really does favor the established brands that are already huge. And so the open models are going to suffer with the more regulation. And that's why the bigger companies are calling for it now. So they want a sort of too big to fail infrastructure for AI. That's what's being called for here. And so if you think they're just being altruistic, no, absolutely not. That's not the point. They're trying to make it so that only the biggest AI companies can succeed. And Jensen, because he's so big, and NVIDIA is saying, wait a minute, I see what's going on here. You guys want to slow down, you do it yourself. We're going full steam ahead, and we think that's the best policy for America winning and America dominating in the space. That's what President Trump sees. So there's a lot more nuance here that I'm not going to be able to get through all of it every show. We could talk about nothing. We could talk about nothing else and cover all the stuff. But just note that there is a big game being played and it's very election focused. I'll tell you one thing, with all the economic chaos that's going on right now, oil spiking, I'll come back to that right now. 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
25: This is Hugh Hewitt for townhall.com. Social media influencer Hassan Piker is now the face of the Democratic Party. Pecker wears his Mao jacket, hoses his Twitch audience down with absurd political takes. Pecker uses social media to monetize the worst impulses of the extremes in American politics. In the course of doing so, he personally carried the most radical major party candidate in memory, Michigan Democrat Abdul El-Sayed, to that party's nomination for the United States Senate. Pecker has now gone so supernova radical that some Democratic leaders have tried to rebuke him without even naming him, including House Minority Leader Hakeem Jeffries. It's not going to work. Pecker and the socialist fever he represents is repelling the moderate Americans who love the country, especially in the Democratic Party. It should not be difficult to say. Voters ought to reject Hassan Pecker, Abdul El-Sayed, Alexandria Ocasio-Cortez, Rashida Tlaib, and I could go on by name. They also ought to be rejected at the ballot box.
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21: So this is it. This is the whole enchilada. This is what the battle that you're witnessing with all the AI discussion is taking place right now. Is that Dario Amodei of Anthropic, Sam Altman of OpenAI, they need to have highly restricted or closed weight AI be the dominant force. They don't want open weights because this allows for a lot more competition to enter the marketplace. It also allows for normal people, not the elites with God complexes, to have more control over what the world is going to look like, what the future is going to look like once the AI revolution takes course. And this is in huge opposition from guys like Donald Trump and Jensen Huang, who runs NVIDIA, because NVIDIA, first of all, they're selling chips to everyone. So they just want it to be game on. They want as little regulation as possible because they're selling chips. They want to sell chips. They don't care who they're selling the chips to. They're going to sell the chips, and they've got that monopoly in the types of chips that they make. So they're ready to run wild, and they want to see an explosion. Donald Trump wants to seize the AI revolution as an opportunity for massive growth in the U.S. economy, and he does not want to miss this shot. And I know that there is a lot of negatives that come with it. There are some things about AI that are, I think, objectively going to be a struggle. There's going to be problems. There's clear negatives that are going to be associated with this. And there are things that we're going to discuss on this show and elsewhere that there is going to be huge opportunity for sowing disinformation, for censorship, for deep fakes. It's going to be all sorts of different harassment. There's going to be all sorts of different social contagions like AI girlfriends and boyfriends, which is already taking place at a big podcast now with them and Joe Morris. So all that negative stuff aside, this is still the opportunity of our era in terms of massive economic explosion. And Trump does not want to, not only does not want to get in the way of that, he wants to encourage it. He wants that to explode and to grow. And just know that a lot of the people who are saying put the brakes on are very self-interested. And that's why they're freaked out right now. And that's why they're ratcheting up the AI doomerism, is because they feel like they're in such a dominant market position that they just want everyone negative on this so that they can be left alone. And so they can have, you know, there's a duopoly situation, and those two companies are content to just be unchallenged and to be able to develop without any sort of new competition entering the market. All this is going to benefit Democrats who tend to run those two companies, which is Anthropic and OpenAI. So that's it in a nutshell. I think that's what we have to understand, and that's what the heart of the matter is. And that tension is be interesting to see how this plays out. It's going to be very interesting to see how all this plays out. And we're going to see Barack Obama now be the leader of the Democrats' call to focus on artificial intelligence. And he really does have global governance in the back of his mind. And he's already going to get a lot of very generic and general support, because, again, them committing to any sort of a solution might test badly. It might pull badly. If the Democrats put forward some sort of solutions that are unpopular, then it could be worse than putting out no solution. But that's why I noted yesterday on the show, and it's important to note this, that they've dusted off Obama, they've trotted him out, they've dragged him out, and he's going to be the leader in this run-up to the midterm elections, pushing for AI policy to be the center of the Democrats' agenda. And Minority Leader Hakeem Jeffries is out there saying that we need to have a framework for a very public conversation. I like this because it is as generic as possible. He's literally saying nothing. And that's where we're at. And this is where I always recommend everyone take a look at Wynton Hall's Code Red, because it is going to be a, give you this backbone of understanding to take on some of these pretty complex topics. So we got John Ossoff is out there calling for inspectors and frontier AI labs. and needs the president to lead the world towards an AI treaty. Like, we're not going to want global governance. That's the whole thing. I was noticing this because there is a story in the EU. There's something called the EU Kids Act, which is going to require age verification for new accounts on social media, video sharing sites, online games, AI chatbots. And in general, I like the principle behind it. It's a 16-point, it's similar to Australia's 16-point social media plan where they're trying to get teens off of it, which by and large, I appreciate the sentiment, is that I think social media has been very toxic for adults, and I think it's been even more toxic for children, particularly young girls. This has been well-documented, well-studied. There's almost no refutation to this. But then the question is, who watches the watchdogs? Who's actually in charge of this? Who's enforcing this matter? And it's going to be the same bureaucrats, the same unelected, anonymous people who want to control more of your lives, the same people with God complexes. All of these things are going to come down to this essential fact, which is that whenever you expand global bureaucracy like this, it always means we're outsourcing our sovereignty. And even though I don't want children getting hooked, people under 16 in particular, on social media, I think it's toxic, and I want to do what we can to make sure that children are not getting hooked on those devices, becoming screenagers. Is it really for the bureaucrats in Europe to decide how to deal with that? Are they the ones who are going to set the rules? That doesn't sound very good to me. That sounds like a real formula for wide-scale censorship. That's a problem. These are very big topics. We're going to be tackling them all in the Marlo Show. 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
10: Fox News, I'm John Saucier. You can close the doors on the Kennedy Center. The board has voted to close over financial issues and a dispute over putting President Trump's name on the iconic performing arts venue, according to Fox News sources. Prior to Tuesday's board meeting, a federal judge had blocked the Kennedy Center board from adding Trump's name to the structure or grounds. Judge Christopher Cooper ruled that, quote, simply put, defendants cannot install memorials for President Trump or anyone or anything else at the Kennedy Center without Congress's blessing. Leaders of the four largest AI companies have warned development needs to be slowed down to prevent the technology from getting out of control. Congressman Ted Lieu of California says the government needs to step in to regulate AI development.
4: They need to slow down their development and put in adequate guardrails. And we cannot expect the industry to regulate itself. We need Congress to act.
10: The United States continues to be a competitor with China in the AI race. 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
11: Now, your official weather forecast from the Air Right Heating and Cooling Weather Center.
12: Tonight will be mostly cloudy and humid with occasional rain and a thunderstorm with a low of 66. On Wednesday, expect some peaks of sunshine with humidity lingering and a couple of showers along with a heavy thunderstorm. The rain may cause slower travel and reduced visibility. The high will reach 73 degrees. I'm meteorologist Jason Caterina on AM 560, The Answer.
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25: 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Social media influencer Hassan Piker is now the face of the Democratic Party. Piker wears his Mao jacket, hoses his Twitch audience down with absurd political takes. Piker uses social media to monetize the worst impulses of the extremes in American politics. In the course of doing so, he personally carried the most radical major party candidate in memory, Michigan Democrat Abdul El-Sayed, to that party's nomination for the United States Senate. Piker has now gone so supernova radical that some Democratic leaders have tried to rebuke him without even naming him, including House Minority Leader Hakeem Jeffries. It's not going to work. Piker and the socialist fever he represents is repelling the moderate Americans who love the country, especially in the Democratic Party. It should not be difficult to say. Voters ought to reject Hassan Piker, Abdul El-Sayed, Alexandria Ocasio-Cortez, Rashida Tlaib, and I could go on by name. They also ought to be rejected at the ballot box.
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21: So Sean picks all these interesting radio bumpers for the songs, and they don't appear in the podcast, so I can't comment on them. He was playing Tears for Fears, Everyone Wants to Rule the World. Everybody wants to rule the world. And that's a good one. That gets some spins in the Marlowe house. We're at Tears for Fears house. But, of course, the reference is with all these AI CEOs who think that they can control the world. They can control you, control your information, shape the minds of your children. And they want to do it with them, not with no checks, but they are the ones who decide on what the checks are. And I find that to be very interesting and relevant. But we're going to move on. I'm going to talk about the Middle East still is the other biggest story today. Big attacks overnight coming from the Iranian Houthis, targeting both Saudi Arabia and UAE targets. And the Saudis kind of abandoned their Emirati allies. Which, again, I noted this on yesterday's show. They do not have strong militaries out there, and a lot of them are really dependent on just people working together in terms of economics so that they don't give each other too hard of a time. But the Houthis took advantage of an opportunity, and there's even reports that they were attacking Mecca, or maybe the Saudis were lying about that to try to get some international attention and some sympathy there. But all this has got markets in a jittery spot, and this comes ahead of a Federal Reserve meeting, which can take place tomorrow, where we're almost certainly going to get an announcement of rate hikes. And that is something that the president will, I believe, will say is terrible. And then this will mean that Kevin Warsh, the Fed chairman, will look independent. And even though that he and President Trump agree on a lot of stuff, but that's my anticipation. So you can take that to the bank that that's likely what's going to happen tomorrow, is that we're going to see the rate hikes. Trump will complain, but a lot of it will be a bit of kabuki, just a little bit of kabuki, because we all know that's coming right now. So that's all ahead. All right. I want to do some politics. And one thing that I tease that I really want to mention is that we have some really compelling Senate races that are out there. And I want to spend some time breaking down some of them, and I'll take one or two at a time. typically. So it doesn't seem like a laundry list. I'm really interested in what's happening in New Hampshire with the Sununu race. It really does feel like Republicans have a shot there. And I know that the analogy is often loosey with the football in New Hampshire with Republicans, that we think we're going to win and then we never do. But it just seems like Sununu's got a real shot up there. And if he wins, I think we're going to keep the Senate, which is just kind of amazing. And there's just not that many swing districts in the House. So that is going to also be up for grabs. So I just don't maintain the doomerism that so many people face. But one of the ones where the Republican is trailing is North Carolina with Michael Whatley, who's a terrific guy, but not a huge name ID. And he's going against Roy Cooper, the Democrat governor, who's been largely popular, but he's also famous for releasing all sorts of sexual predators from prison. And I don't think North Carolinians understand this, and they ought to. So we've compiled a list via Matt Mercer, who is a North Carolina resident and a writer for me at Breitbart News, of some of the prisoners released recently by Governor Cooper. These are just unbelievable stories. And just to give you a handful of them, and I can't get through probably all of them on the show, so I recommend you go to Breitbart.com, go to the Breitbart app, which is very popular. You guys love the app. But here's a guy, Joseph Iannarone. He was released in June 2021 after getting multiple convictions of sexual exploitation of a child. And he was arrested again in 2024 for second-degree exploitation of a minor involving child pornography. And this guy, Cooper, released him, a guy who's a child predator, child sex predator. So isn't that enough? Isn't that disqualifying enough? Like, I couldn't sleep at night if that happened one time in my watch. And this guy is, if you have that predilection for children, you'd be locked away from society forever. It doesn't get cured. Jason Cuthbertson was released in March 2021 after a history that included indecent liberties with a child and was arrested months later on new child porn charges. So this is the pattern. Jimmy Spate had convictions in multiple counts of indecent liberties with a minor and a statutory rape involving a 14-year-old. About a month after his March 2021 release, he was charged in a fatal shooting. That's three disqualifications from my vantage point for Cooper, in my opinion. Jerry Tuttle, released in April 2021 after an incident involving a 7-year-old boy and then was arrested repeatedly for parole violations ever since. Also, someone named Arthur Wilson, who is serving a first-degree murder charge, released in 2021, later arrested for a level 4 DWI. Do you see what I'm saying? What we did here is we're not just taking people who are released. We're talking about people who are released for the worst crimes imaginable. And then were rearrested. Christopher Ballantyne, indecent liberties with a 12-year-old girl, and allegedly plied her with alcohol, showed her pornography, and then raped her. Shannon McClintock is serving a life sentence from a first-degree rape tied to the sexual assault of an 18-year-old woman at knife point, and he got released by Cooper, 2021. So it's a clear choice, and I just hope North Carolinians get the picture that this is what Democrats stand for. They are against law enforcement. They are the anti-law enforcement party. This is where all their money is. If you want an explanation of a guy like Cooper, who seems like a normal guy, and why he could do this, he can do this specifically because that is where the money comes from. You don't get funded for your campaigns unless you have a willingness to be able to turn a blind eye towards crime. This is a soft on crime party. This is their identity. It's troubling. I think of these segments because I think about, you know, Mrs. Dr. Marlowe, who's one of my ideal audience members. When I picture a ideal audience member as someone who's very intelligent and civically engaged, but does not have a ton of time for the news. And I think about these segments, like she couldn't listen to a segment like that. Like, they got a guy whose governor is releasing all these child sex predators and we could put him in the Senate. These are the stakes. And that's why, if any of you who are a little upset about some of the AI stuff, or maybe you wish your gas prices were lower, I certainly did. I filled up Mrs. Dr. Marlowe's car yesterday. I'm shocked at the gas prices. It's not a great thing that we couldn't solve that. But come on. We're talking about people who want to just release all the rapists out of the prisons? All the child sex pests? Not to mention that you got a guy named James Talafrico, who has at the tip of his tongue the name of his favorite drag queen. This is from yesterday. Play cut 16, please, guys.
0: Sorry, I broke my hand. I was there when you defended the drags. Who's your favorite drag queen in Texas?
15: Oh my gosh, probably Alyssa Edwards.
0: Alyssa Edwards? Yes. I love Mikey Mays. Thank you so much. Thank you.
21: So he immediately knows the name of his favorite drag queen. I just can't. This is what is currency in the Democrat Party now. They love this stuff. So many bad things will happen if they win. One of the things that Peter Schweitzer, my colleague at Breitbart, has done immeasurably good reporting on in recent days is that there is a plot by the Chinese to infiltrate America via surrogacy, where they will pay for babies to be born in America. They will be raised in China, inculcated with Chinese values, and then they will come back to America when they're adults, and they will be able to instill some of those values in America, and they will also, via chain migration, be able to bring family members. CBS did a report on this. This is apparently from July, but they were promoting it this week, so it got a new set of, a new round of attention. This is cut 7, please, guys.
17: We're about to meet up with a surrogate who is currently pregnant with a baby for a Chinese billionaire. He allegedly has at least 100 children via surrogate.
18: And we actually broke that news to her. She was shocked to find out that she may be having a baby that becomes one of dozens of children.
19: I feel blindsided. I feel misled.
17: Now, he also just this week posted on Weibo a photo of all of these children, and he doesn't seem to be denying these allegations that he may have at least 100 kids. In fact, in a statement, he said that having more children brings more blessings, and that he is striving for the development of the Chinese nation.
19: He feels like he's like creating an army. That's crazy.
21: I don't even know what to say. I mean, is this thing on? What more can be said? The Chinese are buying 100 babies at a time, and American surrogate moms don't know that that's what they're participating in. And I don't know how these women are so ignorant if they're doing this, if they're part of this process. But people need to make money, and I bet you get paid a fortune to be able to carry these babies. And I don't think they want to do it, but I think these people are desperate. They need money. And this is what's happening. This is the process. That's why we got to keep getting the word out. That's the best thing we can do, is keep getting the word out. Tim Burchett, who's one of the more interesting Congress people, more plain spoken, commented on this exact thing. Cut 10, please, guys.
20: They're very much focusing on control. And the way they do that is control this great country. And this is the way they'll do it. You'll start seeing these kids. You know, we saw it with the pregnancy industry, where they come in and have the babies here, and all of a sudden they're American citizens. They're going to be enrolled in our colleges and universities. They can all go home and then come back as American citizens with all full rights. And you won't think anything of it until it's your kid or it's you that loses that spot in college or that job. And this is the way they're going to infiltrate. It's a long-term plan, but when you're cranking out 100 kids, one guy, you got to wonder, too, are there a lot more doing this, which I assume there are.
21: What a, it's a great summary, but it's just such a great point that I think about a lot after all that I do to try to raise the best kids possible. And then they're going to be competing with people who are trying to destroy our country and with families. And it's a, look, you can't judge the children, but the parents, it's a big design. Remember, Michael Pillsbury wrote about this. This is the 100-year marathon that China is engaging in to beat America, to beat us in a nonviolent war. It's a 100-year process. So we cannot fall asleep on this thing. I was reminded that Ron DeSantis banned surrogacy from China in Florida in May. And that's very important. I got a cut of that, but I don't need to play the cut. The point is that that's what the best governor in America is up to. And the worst governor in America is doing this with Jake Tapper. Can we play my Jake Tapper? I don't know what cut it is, but my Jake Tapper cut with Gavin Newsom, guys. The fly fishing, please. Can we share that one? It's coming up. It's coming up. I'll filibuster briefly. But it is, you're going to be watching it momentarily, Jake Tapper talk to Gavin Newsom. And I got to say that Gavin, okay, can we roll it?
26: Well, yeah, it's
27: a lot of Democrats.
26: 31 flavors. And
27: you're not even the only Californian.
26: No, right. Yeah.
27: You got Rokana.
26: Yeah.
27: Kamala.
26: Yeah. I don't know if she runs, but we'll see.
27: I know she's called around.
26: Yeah. But I wouldn't run if she ran.
27: If she runs, you will not.
1: Of course not. Why would I? I wouldn't do that to her. I wouldn't do it to me. Why would I? I wouldn't do that to you. I wouldn't waste everyone's time. Who needs that?
27: Okay, what do you mean?
21: That's good. So after the break, I'll break down the content. But before we get to the content, the most important thing to me here is that I can't believe they got Gavin Newsom and Jake Tapper out there fly fishing up to their waist in water. And then they had some camera crew that was out there to just film this farce. It's all so staged and performative. So awesome. Really enjoyable stuff. All right. But I'll tell you one thing that is real. And this is something that I do on a nearly daily basis because it helps me a lot. It is red light therapy. 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
6: Back to business. Thanks to the guys, Greg Evans, Sean O'Connell, Roger Wicker Jr., Rick Locke, Matt Zibel, Misty Callahan, John Cassio, Daniel West. I'll pitch in, do nice things. I'm kind of jealous of

0: have our cut of Mitch McConnell handy? Because I want to show you guys what our friend Cocaine Mitch hasn't done a lot of cocaine in a while. Like, can we play cut 11? Are we doing this on the screen? Can we share this one with you guys? Yeah, I'll talk over it. But McConnell just spacing out. Looks like he probably had a little magic mushroom in his tea. Look, we've got to provide a compelling alternative. I know McConnell's an incredible force of nature, and at least he was, and very powerful over time. But we gotta do something to provide people with something compelling. Breaking news: Supreme Court blocked a Postal Service regulation on mail-in ballots that would take effect. And this is something that President Trump wanted. Is an unsigned order appeared with a split 7-2 decision, with the two, of course, being Justice Thomas and Samuel Alito, the greatest defenders of conservatism that the country has at the moment. And the White House had a executive order in March that would require states to submit voter lists to the Postal Service so they could verify ballots before they deliver the ballots. And I think it's kind of awesome because, remember, in California, where I live, we proactively send out about 10% of the mail-in ballots to people who are not legally registered to vote. We intentionally give about 10% extra ballots out in the public that should not be legitimate. And we're supposed to trust that that's the best system. I hate that system. Trump has tried to correct it, and the Supreme Court has stopped it. So that's what they do. The Supreme Court constantly letting us down despite the overall conservative nature of it. Other breaking stuff, we got some new data and information on Thomas Crooks, the gunman who attempted to shoot President Trump, shot him in the ear. And it just sounds a lot of bizarre stuff here, but was incredibly quiet, had no emotion. And that was the no close bond with family members, no interest in girls. It's the least shocking thing imaginable. But you can, if you care to dig into that. But he was spotted cleaning a gun just days earlier and was talking nonsensically. And this is the sort of thing where his father probably could have intervened based off of what we learned about this. His father was aware that he was going to the gun range a lot, was speaking nonsensically, was showing a lot of the lack of emotion. He used Bob Dole as a alias at some point. And he apparently was registered as a Republican, which was interesting. But I don't think that anyone like this is coherent in terms of any sort of, I don't think he had a coherent viewpoint other than he wanted to flex some power. So very disassociated from the normal society. And we've got to be able to highlight this stuff in our private lives. If you ever see anyone like this, you got to be able to raise this attention, raise this awareness. I haven't gotten to much Hassan Piker, though. We've been watching him crash out online. Obviously can't handle the heat. So much, he did not anticipate that he'd be the face of the Democrat Party. And screaming and ranting to his computer. I'll try to get some cuts. But watching the Democrats try to continue to explain him away has been a real treat. This is a CNN person named Adi Cornish. Play cut 12, please, guys.
1: The footprint I think I'm processing is we're in the middle where we're concerned about AI cyber attacks. There's been some attacks by Iran on water. We have the 9/11 event itself, of which thousands of people died, and I want to honor them, but I can't because we want to talk about the Michigan Senate race. It's not that I don't think that people who are upset about Hassan Piker can't be upset. What I don't understand is 9/11 not so massive on its own that we don't need to.
0: Do you guys buy that argument that you can't honor the 9/11 dead because people want to talk about Hassan Piker? It just so happens that he has had on his feed 100 times, according to him, the guy who's running for Senate in Michigan, who's been nominated by the Democrats, who is says that terrorism is hurting people. And Hassan Piker himself, friends with the Democrat nominee for Senate in Michigan, believe the United States deserve 9/11 and is very open about that. So that's why we're talking about him. And I don't know if that's going to be an adequate explanation. And the crash out's coming. It's here. We got to run,
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6: CO2 is not bad for anything. Greenhouse gas is made up bull dung. Thank God the Trump administration has finally taken away a weapon of the Leviathan. Wonderful. Great job. Now, how dare you give $5,000 to rapists and carjackers? What the hell are you thinking? We'll discuss that and so much more after Mike Scott.
7: Good afternoon. I'm Mike Scott in the QC Kinetics newsroom. Warmer this afternoon with a passing shower and a high of 85. The Senate Judiciary Committee is holding an oversight hearing today with FBI Director Kash Patel. The leader claiming it's the most prolific run of crime reduction in U.S. history.
8: The FBI has arrested 54,000 violent criminals. That's up 90% from the 18-month-year period prior to that. That's making America safe.
7: Democrats accuse him of doing the political bidding of President Trump. A new entrant into the race for Chicago mayor, Bill Quinlan, has worked behind the scenes as an attorney and an organizer for major high-profile politicians. And the River Forest Board has voted unanimously to pass a resolution opposing the O'Hare Flyer during a meeting Monday night.
9: If you do the math there, it's over 50,000 trains a year.
7: Dozens of residents encouraged a no vote on the flyer. Cubs and Braves tonight while the Southsiders take on Cleveland. 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
10: I'm Taylor Riggs, and this is the Fox Business Report. The major averages falling on spiking oil prices and rising bond yields, and as investors remain cautious ahead of an expected rate hike tomorrow afternoon, it's now predicted that the Fed will raise its benchmark interest rate a quarter percentage point, the first increase in more than 3 years. Gushing oil prices are adding to inflation worries, with West Texas Intermediate crude settling over $105 a barrel. Calls to slow AI development continue to weigh on tech stocks. Software stocks fell amid AI uncertainty, while chip stocks tried to rebound. The Magnificent Seven big cap tech stocks were mostly lower, led by Alphabet, Microsoft, and Amazon. The Dow winners, Chevron, 3M, and JP Morgan Chase. The Dow decliners, Goldman Sachs, Microsoft, and United Health Group. The Dow down 328 points, the Nasdaq lower by 205, S&P 500 down 34. That's your Fox Business Report. I'm Hillary Barsky, invested in you.
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17: 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We've got the answer from the AM 560 Traffic Center.
18: On the Kennedy downtown 2-0 here, 40 minutes, while the outbound even still looks good. Just under an hour on the outbound Eisenhower. Post office to 390. Stevenson going out 55 minutes out to 355. Outbound Dan Ryan, 30-minute stall on the exit ramp to 18th. And then we have an accident in the left center lane at 75th. Express slowing, Pershing to Marquette. heavy along DuSable Lakeshore Drive. Either way, Tri-State busy south. Westbound Reagan, that accident at 31, still in the two left lanes. Crews are trying to get that off to the side, and the other tollways are okay. 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From the AM 560 Traffic Center, I'm Jill Urchak.
19: Now, your official weather forecast from the Air Right Heating and Cooling Weather Center.
20: Tonight will be mostly cloudy and humid with occasional rain and a thunderstorm with a low of 66. On Wednesday, expect some peaks of sunshine with humidity, a couple of showers, and a heavy thunderstorm. The rain may cause slower travel and reduced visibility with a high of 73. I'm meteorologist Jason Caterina on AM 560, The Answer.
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24: From the streets of Melrose Park to the trading floor of the Merc, he's fought for every dollar he's ever earned. And now, with personal liberty and our system of capitalism under assault in America, he's here to seize back our rights from the government. With a cigar in one hand and a copy of the Declaration of Independence in the other, he's Sean Thompson.

0: represent you, who view the money you are extorting as their revenue. How are you going to represent me if you're looking at my money as your revenue? How's that work?
1: All you need now are a couple of rules, a couple of regulations, a couple of ticky-tack taxation. And if you put your left foot in, you take your left foot out, and you're real good at making money, you'll give me 50%. You're my representation, and I got a team, right? You're my guys. I got my guys, I got their guys, a bunch of guys. In the meantime, how much of my money is stolen in the name of bull dung?
2: And this is from a reliable source, American Meteorological Society Monthly Weather Review publication, that the Arctic Ocean is warming up. Icebergs are growing scarcer, and in some places the seals are finding the water too hot, according to a report by the Commerce Department at Bergen, Norway. Reports from fishermen, sea hunters, explorers all over point to radical change in climate conditions. Why aren't they reading this? And hitherto unheard of temperatures in the Arctic zone, exploration expeditions report scarcely any ice as far north as 81 degrees. Soundings show the Gulf Stream very warm. Masses of ice have been replaced by moraines of earth and stones. And it goes on and on. Within a few years, it's predicted that due to the ice melt, the sea will rise and make most coastal cities uninhabitable.
3: What year was that written?
2: Oh, that's right. I'm sorry. This is 1922. This is November 1922.
0: That's when it first reared its ugly head as a control mechanism, a weapon to be used against not just companies, but now American people, people all around the world. You see, there is no, listen to me, no such thing as climate change. There is nothing you can do about it. You're hanging on to this fracking rock doing 1,000 miles an hour right now. Who's going to figure out just what percentage of photosynthesis is just too much? CO2 is not only good for the earth, it certainly isn't bad. And who's making the decisions? A bunch of fraudsters that want to keep your prices high and your money low.
4: Thank you, Mr. Chairman. Panelists, let me just go right down the line real fast.
0: All
4: what
0: experts.
4: Percent of our atmosphere is CO2? Take your best guess. You don't have to be accurate. All down the line.
5: Repeat that question.
4: What percent of our atmosphere is CO2, carbon dioxide? Wild guess. It's okay.
6: I'll buy 5%.
4: Five?
5: I'll just follow you then.
7: We'll
5: go 7.
7: That's my favorite number.
8: I'll see there 5 and suggest that we know that transportation causes 49% of CO2. So that's...
0: These are all experts. These are the experts in government that have been giving fraud information to take away your money and drive up your costs. But see, that's what their revenue is. That's their revenue. You think they want gas cheap? Why do they have a sales tax in all Democrat mafia-run states on top of taxes and taxes and taxes? Do you think that that fat pig or any other Democrat who derives their entire economic life from taxes you pay wants the price of gas, energy in your house, or anything in that bankruptcy doom loop state to be low for the decent people? Of course not.
8: That's why we're all working on energy transition.
4: All right. So what number do you think it is?
8: 5.
4: 5? What about you? I didn't hear you, Mr. Dreher.
7: 7.
4: 7. Did you have one, Mr. Boyd?
5: So we got a 5-7...
4: Price is Right.
5: 8. I'm going to get the high end.
4: All right. Well, I appreciate that, and I don't mean to put you on ice. I ask a lot of people that because all we hear is climate change, CO2, CO2. I heard a couple of you on the panel saying you're looking to change your vehicles to electric, even though we don't have the electric grid. And me as a farmer, I wouldn't be real happy about running out and replacing $300,000, $500,000, million pieces of equipment because someone wants it to be electric. The answer is 0.04%. Not 1%, not a half of a percent. It's 0.04%. And it's gone up from 0.03 over the last couple decades. This is what we're being all contorted into doing is this tiny change in CO2. If we get below 0.02, plant life.
0: Now who's going to tell you that? Some transvestite with purple hair who doesn't know if it's Tuesday or July or what kind of genitals he has? Who's going to tell you? Some suck-on judge like Affirmative Action Jackson, who's on the Supreme Court not for any knowledge, but the pigmentation in her dimwit skin. Who's going to make the decision? How many people want you to have the perspective of exactly what energy is, what the sun is, what the hell the earth is? Who are you taking advice from?
3: You like crazy astronomical facts? I got one for you. The energy created in the center of the sun takes between 10 and 100 million years to get out of the sun. Upon exiting the sun, it then travels the 93 million miles to Earth in 8 minutes and 20 seconds. So that was a long, hard-fought journey.
0: And your CO2 affects it. Who's going to tell you that? Some moron bust out like Barack Obama, who was so stupid he married that Bigfoot bimbo with the broad shoulders. Now you're going to tell me what climate change is, moron? Somebody bring in an actor.
7: At least 8 times in the past million years, it has advanced and retreated with clockwork regularity. If we are unprepared for the next advance, the result could be hunger and death on a scale unprecedented in all of history. What scientists are telling us now is that the threat of an ice age is not as remote as they once thought. During the lifetime of our grandchildren, Arctic cold and perpetual snow could turn most of the inhabitable portions of our planet into a polar desert.
0: Sea squirrel, that's what they were selling in the 70s, and that was Leonard Nimoy. Spock! Live long and prosper! Oh boy, that sounds like a capitalist. He was a Vulcan on a made-up television show. And after he did this little stint in the 70s, squirrel, a bunch of kids such as myself and my friends, give me the moon boots, Ma! It's going to be an iceberg out there, ice ages! And all bull dung. And everybody who could read knew it. Everybody.
9: Mr. Kenny is not a scientist. I am. He's the CEO of the Weather Channel now. I was the founder of the Weather Channel, not the co-founder.
10: 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I watch a lot of cable news.
9: Now. Hold on just a minute. I'm not done.
0: And so
9: CNN has taken a very strong position on global warming that it is a consensus. Well, there is no consensus in science. Science isn't a vote. Science is about facts. And if you get down to the hard, cold facts, there's no question about it. Climate change is not happening. There is no significant man-made global warming now. There hasn't been any in the past, and there's no reason to expect any in the future. There's a whole lot of baloney, and yes, it has become a big political point of the Democratic Party and part of their platform. And
0: it is a weapon of government, and thank God for too big to rig. Thank God.
11: Today is a particularly important announcement.
12: That is Lee Zeldin on Monday afternoon, the administrator of the Environmental Protection Agency, making that announcement right here in Houston, that limits placed on greenhouse gas emissions at these power plants are being repealed.
11: Today we are repealing the majority of the burdensome 2024 requirements so that Americans can benefit from our nation's full energy potential.
0: 2024. Layers and layers and layers. In 2024, who the frick was the president then, squirrel?
13: And Joan Shingang, Koala.
0: Now, what's the exact level, you stupid son of a dog with doo-doo in your shorts? What's the level of CO2 that's allowed for American and American business? You moron, and every one of these government supremacists in this country and others just use it as an extortion weapon to give away money they don't have in hopes for a kickback. And you know, you could say what would happen if these American communist scum, the ones that are existing today as Democrats, were in charge of the government again. What would happen? Well, we have a window right up north to that socialist bankrupt utopia, Canada.
14: How much money was given to Power Co. through the Net Zero Accelerator Fund? Just the amount, dollar amount, please.
15: The contribution is $700 million. Zero has been dispersed today.
14: $700
15: million? Correct.
14: $700 million, Power Co. is an owned, Power Co. company is owned by Volkswagen Group, a German company that made over $450 billion in revenue last year. How many emissions are supposed to be directly reduced from the $700 million handout?
0: All fraud. All a weapon for Pied Pipers of morons with purple hair who hate their own genitals and their mommy and their daddy. And all they want to do is make certain everybody lives low like them. Thank God the Trump administration has weakened that weapon.
12: But Zeldin said the EPA aims for even more deregulation.
11: We are also proposing to rescind all remaining greenhouse gas emission standards for power plants, all of them.
0: But excellent! Maybe Illinois can be what it once was, a top oil-producing state. That's the only way you could solve that bankruptcy doom loop you're on because of idiots who have followers are also as stupid that believe this nonsense. And this is always a weapon of extortion and tyranny, and it's their plan B to impeach Trump again.
16: This story comes up, they're going to latch onto it. They've already announced inner office that once the public is will be open to it, we're going to start focusing mainly on climate climate, like global warming, and like that's going to be our next like
0: real smart he is.
16: It's going to be our focus. Like our focus was to get Trump out of office, right? Without saying it, that's what it was, right? So
0: that's CNN executive producer, another bald sissy, who's telling somebody who he thinks he's on a date with, I believe, another fella. Because after all, that's their resume booster. What are you good at? I like tasting testicles. You should be president. That's the scheme of the American moron Democrat Party. CNN, at least they're consistent.
9: It's become political instead of scientific, but the science is on my side.
10: I don't think we're going to come to a conclusion about the topic right here. What I do wonder,
9: well,
10: though, is when
9: not,
10: you
9: because
10: see...
9: Because you wouldn't
10: the...
9: allow it to happen on CNN, but I'm happy
10: well,
9: that I got on the air and got a chance to talk
10: minutes.
9: To you.
0: God rest John Coleman's soul. And by the way, that sissy who he was talking to was fired and then rehired on the Communist News Network. He went on Ozempic. Now he's not a fat sissy, just a stupid one. 312-642-5600.
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0: Gen Z and all these folks that come after us are looking up, and we're like, the world is going to end in 12 years if we don't address climate change. And you're big.
1: You stupid moron. Take your top off. It's all you're good for.
2: And I want to focus on how bad the judgment was in launching this attack in spite of clear warnings that it was a mistake.
1: You ever see his first wife, Squirrel? Oh, man. Shoulders like Michelle Obama. Only about 80 pounds heavier. She was a real looker. Woof! You know, this is why the neighborhood comes right into play, Squirrel. Never, ever, ever take advice from somebody married to an ugly woman. Ever! Because they can't make any decisions. None! Whatsoever! And when you ask them specific questions, well, it's like asking experts on climate change what exactly CO2 is.
3: From Georgia, Mr. McCormick, you're recognized for 5 minutes.
4: Thank you, Mr. Chair. Mr. Abbs, you just brought up an interesting point about the ocean rising. How much has it risen in the last 50 years?
5: I'll have to get back with you on that, Congressman.
4: Not
1: zero! Guts and ghoul! In the last 500 years, you stupid bastard! George, Naperville.
6: Yes, Sean, the only thing Greta and I agree on is how dare you put ketchup on your hot dog.
1: Thank you very much. Ross, Des Plaines.
7: Yeah, you brainwashed global warming people. Unbelievable. Yeah, they're brainwashed. They believe in it. And I say, watch John Coleman. You know, watch John Coleman. He'll tell you the $5 billion they put in for this. When CNN asks him, what about all the experts? Well, the experts are paid by $5 billion scam for the communist control.
1: They don't believe in it, Russ. Don't delude yourself. They don't believe in it. When you're talking about an American Democrat, they don't believe in anything. All they want is the government to regulate and tax people who are better at life than they are. That's all this is. There is no socialism or communism or political schemes that the Democrat ghettos have. What they deliver is the equality of feudalism, the equality of poverty. That's why they're running, 12 or 13 Democrat morons for mayor of our once great city. What exactly is their big difference plan? Don't worry. You'll all be equally bored and equally broke and equally poor and equally hopeless. That's what they deliver. Terry knows it.
8: Chirac. Hey, Sean, I saw the footage of the hit put on that Bloodhound Q50,
1: yeah.
8: And they had 70 shell casings outside the car. How many bullets were pumped into George Floyd? Where's the demonstrations? I just want to say Pritzker and Brandon Johnson are like tits on a bull, useless. How can they sweep this hit under the carpet and say, oh, crime statistics are down?
1: Because they're talking to morons. You know them. They're
8: Sean,
1: your neighbors.
8: I never saw a hit like that except in the movie Bonnie and Clyde at the end.
1: Take a look at the kid's last video. That moron, useless moron that he was. Take a look at it with the guns and the shell casings and the super magazines hanging out of it. Please. That's why nobody gives a rip anymore. We expect you to fail. You tell us your failures. You call yourself Democrats. We understand exactly what you are. That's why when you talk, it means less and less and less every time you open your freaking mouths.
9: This administration, the Bush administration, has done nothing to control the problem that we have. We've had 5 million undocumented workers come over the borders since George Bush took office.
1: There he is, the silver-tongued bust-out devil. Next, you'll tell me you're going to lower my insurance payments, you freaking idiot, you liar. And the only people worse than him are the ones who voted for him.
9: It has become an extraordinary problem. And the reason the American people are concerned is because they are seeing their own economic position slip away. And
1: now, here's another good statistic before I kick in everybody's teeth on the idea you're going to give $5,000 to these morons called Democrats, these useless speed bumps of life, heroin addicts, degenerates and rapists and robbers. But before I do that, Squirrel, let's focus on the good. I'm going to start the good for the first couple segments.
10: Since Trump became president, up to today, September 2026.
1: Now, the accent is heavy, but this is a lawyer, immigration lawyer, who himself, I can't figure out how he made it through, but he did. He's here to tell you about the deportation statistics. Here he is one more time. Adjust your ears for accent.
10: Since Trump became president, up to today, September 2026, almost 2.6 million immigrants being deported from the U.S. But most deportation are self-deportation. These are people who couldn't deal with all this noise anymore, couldn't deal with all this nonsense, so much pressure, so much anxiety, so much fear. They just packed their stuffs and went back to their country. So 1.9 million people self-deported. And most of these people have pending cases. They had asylum. They have cases pending. What can we learn from this? When Trump took office, he promised to deport at least 15 million immigrants. Almost 2 years is coming toward his second term, and he hasn't deported yet even 1 million. Have deported, yes, a huge number, which is 675,000, but compared to the number he promised, he's way, way, way below, even compared to Joe Biden numbers. What can we learn from all this? Now, because of all this, most people are really not spending money because of fear. They don't know what's going to happen tomorrow. And I can't blame anybody. And I'll tell everybody right now, save your money because you don't know tomorrow. And that's what people are doing. Saving their money, they are not spending. As a result, a study showed in Chicago alone, business loss of almost $1.2 billion just in 2025.
1: That's Trump's fault too. And that, and the fact that Sanctuary City was giving illegal aliens loans to pretend to be Americans and open businesses. Where's the money for the loans? Not to mention the other cultivated scum. And the Joe Biden administration told him, just file for asylum. We know. It's a scam. We know. But file for it. Who's going to figure it out? The morons who voted for Obama?
11: The fraud the Democrats perpetrate when they encourage illegal aliens to file fake asylum claims. Did you know, Laura, the cost of adjudicating even one fake asylum claim is the same cost as providing free cancer treatment to one American citizen with pediatric cancer? Every single fraud they abet, we can provide free cancer care to one American citizen.
1: So if 1.9 million got the hell out of here because they were nervous, excellent. 30 million more to go. 312-642-5600.
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1: 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When TJ answers the phone, tell him I sent you there. When we get back, 312-642-5600. We'll take your calls and comments. Verlon might be first, depending on what he wants to say and how loud he wants to say it, after Mike Scott.
0: Good afternoon. I'm Mike Scott in the QC Kinetics newsroom. A heavy rain can't be ruled out, and a high of 85. A 21-year-old Pennsylvania man accused of plotting a violent attack on behalf of ISIS has been arrested by the FBI.
2: Federal agents in Pennsylvania have charged 21-year-old Jonathan Hunter Kramer of Valencia, PA, with attempting to commit terrorism on behalf of ISIS. Last weekend, an FBI surveillance team tracked Kramer as he bought a burner phone, got a long black bag, checked into a hotel with cash, and loaded up on weapons.
0: A new entrant into the race for Chicago mayor. You may not know Bill Quinlan, but he's worked behind the scenes as an attorney and organizer for major high-profile politicians.
22: The last 40 years of leadership has been more about getting elected and less about putting the city on track for future generations.
0: Quinlan was former Governor Rob Blagojevich's top state attorney. 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Your next news update is at 5. 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And up next, a check on the afternoon commute. Here's Jill Urchak.
23: Westbound Reagan, just west of Route 31, an accident blocking two left lanes. Traffic is solid from Route 25 and then northbound 53 at Lake Cook Road, an accident blocking the right lane. On the Edens going out, no troubles. The Kennedy downtown to O'Hare, that is a 50-minute ride. And the Eisenhower going out, post office to 390, that is up to an hour and 10. Stevenson, 1 hour and 5 due Saba Lakeshore Drive to the Veterans Memorial Tollway. Outbound Dan Ryan is a half hour with an accident reported at 51st, slowing in the express Pershing to Marquette. Now the outbound 4, there's a ladder in the road right near Sibley before Sibley, blocking two of the left lanes, so watch out for that. There's a delay. Due Saba Lakeshore Drive, heavy either way, southbound Tri-State at North Avenue, accident in the right lane. In the AM 560 Traffic Center, I'm Jill Urchak.
24: Now, your official weather forecast from the Air Right Heating and Cooling Weather Center.
25: Tonight will be mostly cloudy and humid with occasional rain and a thunderstorm with a low of 66. On Wednesday, expect some peaks of sunshine with humidity lingering and a couple of showers along with a heavy thunderstorm. The rain may cause slower travel and reduced visibility. The high will reach 73 degrees. I'm meteorologist Jason Caterina on AM 560, The Answer.
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0: Or should we go with McCormick?
1: If California received this waiver from the EPA for the proposed rule, it would allow California to dictate the emissions policy for the entire country at devastating economic impact.
0: The way it devastated California, which pays the highest penalty for owning a car, the highest energy costs, ironically run by the heir to the John Paul Getty fortune, as his father was the tax attorney for John Paul Getty. I believe he's called Newsom, or as Donald Trump calls him, New Scum. Of what he is! Like every other fascist pig in the name of a fraud. It doesn't exist. How about this? There is no climate change. Now what?
2: Thank you, Mr. Chairman. Panelists, let me just go right down the line real fast. What percent of our atmosphere is CO2? Take your best guess. You don't have to be accurate. All down the line.
3: Repeat that question.
2: What percent of our atmosphere is CO2, carbon dioxide? Wild guess. It's okay.
4: I'll bite. 5%.
2: Five?
3: I just follow you.
0: Morons. One and all.
5: That's my favorite number. I'll see their five and suggest that we know that transportation causes 49% of CO2, so that's why we're all working on energy transition.
2: All right. So what number do you think it is?
5: Five.
2: Five? What about you? I didn't hear you, Mr. Dreher.
6: Seven.
2: Did you have one, Mr. Boyd?
3: So we got a 5-7.
2: Price is Right.
3: Eight. I'm going to get the high end.
2: All right. Well, I appreciate that, and I don't mean to put you on ice. I ask a lot of people that because all we hear is climate change, CO2. I heard a couple of you on the panel saying you're looking to change your vehicles to electric, even though we don't have the electric grid. And me as a farmer, I wouldn't be real happy about running out and replacing $300,000, $500,000, million-dollar pieces of equipment because someone wants it to be electric. The answer is 0.04%.
0: The data used as a weapon against business, life, that shut down Illinois as an oil-producing state. The data used has only been collected since 1874. That's it! And if you could argue, when they started to collect data nationwide, that would be 1885.
7: You like crazy astronomical facts? I got one for you. The energy created in the center of the sun takes between 10 and 100 million years to get out of the sun. Upon exiting the sun, it then travels the 93 million miles to Earth in 8 minutes and 20 seconds. So that was a long, hard-fought journey to reach us. Just saying. The sun, busy at work, keeping us warm and anybody else who uses sunlight, like all the other planets of the solar system.
0: Ah, what do you know, astrophysicist Neil deGrasse Tyson? You don't know anything! These Democrat morons with purple hair who hate their genitals, they're the ones who got the real beat of the system here. Verlon, Michigander.
8: See, Sean, this is one thing that we're going to have to understand. We live in the era of the offended class. The way somebody like you and me, the way we talk, we wouldn't get to first base as far as running as a politician for somebody to vote for. They want somebody to talk to them like kids and placate them. I do it all the time, and guess what? They only argue with me because I'm black. You, they won't even acknowledge. I call them out on the crime issue all the time. Guess what they think? They could just pray it away, or they gonna wake up the next day and it's gonna go away. These people, it's the way you talk to people. That's why Obama, they loved him, because he talked to them the way that they want. All of these candidates, you listen to how they talk. They talk to the people like kids and children, and that's what they want. We live in the era of the offended class.
0: I couldn't agree more with you, but the other thing you have to understand, and I think this was evident when they wheeled out that stiff Mitch McConnell yesterday, that moron that they want you to believe is qualified to be a senator. Or if you roll out the stiff who used to be his assistant, who made his entire career out of politics, John Thune, who is the Senate leader. Or if you look at the imbecile Republicans that are obstructing every aspect of legitimizing voter rolls in mafia-controlled states, there is no we. There is no we. Republicans, they're on our side. Really? How many of them are fighting righteously against the idea that this president or any president should hand $5,000 per adult in America? What the frack is that? So the question is, do you want to be betrayed by your ideological opponent or somebody who tells you he's on your team? Who do you prefer? And once you understand the real crux of the argument, politicians and the people who derive their income from policies view the money they steal from the honest working man as their revenue. And all they got to do is come up with new scams for more revenue. Keep prices high, because never forget the bottom line of sales tax. See, 6.25% of a higher price is more money to the government than a lower price. Once you understand, we don't live in the representative republic we tell ourselves we live in so we can sleep at night. We live in the backdoor Soviet system. Now you'll understand why going to areas that recognize what a representative republic is the only way to survive. It's the only way to survive. And I think people are watching that clown show in Chicago for the mayor's race as one asshat after the next asshat runs. And what's the opposite between a Democrat who was a suck on toy for Rod Blagojevich versus a suck on toy Democrat with a faux hawk? What's the difference? Nothing. There is no difference.
8: There's no difference.
0: Exactly.
8: No.
0: So there is them.
8: I've been part of this argument, what you're talking about right now, the $5,000, for every, a resident to save the republic. This is what the argument is. Would you rather spend $1.2 or $1.3 trillion to save the country, or the Democrats get in office and they pass $40 trillion for $50 trillion for reparation, or $30 trillion for health care, or all of these big projects?
0: It's a Hobson's choice, and that means tails we lose, heads they win. I'm not playing. I'll flip the fracking table over. My offer to you is this is nothing. That's why when people ask you to compromise what you know to be right, there is no compromise. It's a made-up word. Compromise is what you do with your kids or your spouse. It isn't something you do with the wrong answer, ever. You just agree to be wrong. You want to hear what agreeing to be wrong sounds like? It sounds like this.
6: What the president is articulating, and comes up with creative ideas all the time. He's the ideas president, and we have a hard time keeping pace with it sometimes.
0: Feed mayonnaise to tuna!
6: He debuted at the convention, famously, the idea of a basically a dividend check to Americans, right? We're processing that. I mean, we've just now gotten everybody here, and we're talking about all that. What he's trying to articulate is the obvious truth that is demonstrable, and we can stay here all morning. We can talk to you about that. If you want more money in your pockets, you got to keep Republicans in charge.
0: Get the frack out of here. How about that? Because you know what that would mean under that policy that he's trying to put lipstick on the way Barack Obama did, told you he was going to save you money? That means all of the adult scumbags that shot what the hell was his name, Squirrel? Bloodhound Q50? They get 5,000. All the scumbags right now that are pulling on doors that thank God they have Goldilocks security system, GoldilocksInc.com. All those scumbags that are trying to rob the retail stores, are you over 18? You get 5,000 too. All the carjacking scum, all the illiterate heroin addicts, all the drug dealers, everybody gets the 5 dimes? Everybody! Right here! I don't give a rip if they win or not. How about that? Now you lost me. Now what, dummy? Or should I just pretend I'm in? I'm in. You guys are on my team. You're not on my team, and Mitch McConnell is dead. What do you think of that? 312-642-5600.
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2: See, Squirrel, when you understand the issues, you can pick the specificity. There are great things. I mean great. Look at what he did with the border. Deportations. I played you how wonderful he weakened the EPA, giving workers their own money back. All great things. But that doesn't mean you have to be silent if there's a bad thing. Good, bad, ugly. It's not just the Great Western. It's politics. It's every decision. Now, are you making it to placate whom? The waffling scum Republicans who lied to the people when they told them they were going to rip out Obamacare 15 years ago, went to Washington and became millionaires from insider trading? Or are you trying to placate the Democrats? And then this whole thing about elections, it's very simple. If Democrats are in charge of them, they will be stolen, as they have been stolen in these areas for 100+ years. And the people who live in these areas, like Chicago, like New York, New Jersey, boy, Boston, pick Democrat areas in Georgia. They know what it is. Fulton County is as crooked as Cook County. What's the common denominator? Democrats are in charge. Democrats steal our money and lie to us. The last thing we should ever do is reward them with money. 30,000 single mothers of Somalian birth are on welfare in just Minnesota. 30,000. Because they cultivated an entire entitlement scheme to enrich scum. That's our problem. You don't send them another five dimes. Eduardo, Tampa Bay.
3: Yeah, thank you, Sean. Well, speaking of that, in the past few years over there in South Africa, they found members of the Mexican cartel, chemists, 10 million pounds of the meth. So thank God we got good immigration controls.
2: Oh, thank God. But did you hear about this new stuff called carfentanil? Did you ever hear of this nonsense?
3: No, tell me.
2: Oh, I got it. First of all, I can't get over it exists, but they just had a big bust, the Trump administration, in Georgia. And each one, think about this. Before they get caught under this $5,000, all these drug dealers, they get $5,000 too. Listen to this.
4: Send 20 pounds of one of the deadliest opioids on the market is off Chatham County streets tonight. And six people in Savannah are indicted, accused of trafficking carfentanil from Arizona into Savannah and Georgia prisons. Our Madeline Beerster first told us about these arrests last week, and she joins us now live in studio to break down the new details. Madeline.
5: Yeah, Savannah Street Gang's drug pipeline from Phoenix to Georgia streets and prisons has been dismantled, according to a new indictment charging six people with running a carfentanil trafficking ring in the Coastal Empire. Georgia's Attorney General's Gang Prosecution Unit has indicted six people after a lengthy multi-state investigation into a drug trafficking operation based out of Savannah, all in partnership with Chatham Savannah's CNT and the DEA offices in Savannah and Phoenix. According to the indictment, there are 63 different counts being alleged. Investigators seized 20 pounds of carfentanil, a synthetic opioid they say is 100 times more potent than fentanyl.
2: 100 times more potent than fentanyl. In case fentanyl didn't kill enough Americans under the Biden administration, 500,000. This is 100 times stronger? And you want to pretend these are criminals and if they don't get caught, we send them 5,000. Until you start to kill the people who would poison and murder Americans through this drug distribution, kill the drug dealers, not just the ones who name themselves after infinities. Kill them. You're just going to get more and more scumbags. And the last thing any policy should do is reward said scumbag. You want to make America great again? Here's what you do. If you are convicted of a felony, you are entitled to no entitlements ever. Not Social Security, not SNAP, nothing. You'll turn the South Side of Chicago into Disney World. If not, keep pretending that we all have the same goals for our own life and for our country and we're all patriots. They tell you what they are when they declare themselves in opposition to liberty, to freedom, to individuality. When they, in the year 2026, say, I'm a Democrat, run in the other direction. 312-642. Oh, we have a guest. We got a great guest coming up.
1: 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The Answer.

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6: From teacher of U.S. history, the American government in South Carolina, all the way to the editorial director and socialism research fellow at the Heartland Institute, I'm very excited to talk for the first time to my next guest, Chris Telgel. We'll do that and more after Mike Scott.
7: Good afternoon. I'm Mike Scott. In the QC Kinetics newsroom, we may see a passing shower with a high of 85 today. A new entrant into the race for Chicago mayor. You may not know him, but he's worked behind the scenes as an attorney and organizer for major high-profile politicians.
8: The last 40 years of leadership has been more about getting elected and less about putting the city on track for future generations.
7: That is a post by Bill Quinlan on social media this morning. The campaign says the Saugatash native is an attorney dedicated to public safety, education, and civic accountability. His uncle is Richard Phelan, former Cook County Board president. No one is hurt after a 12-year-old boy fired a gun through a bus window at the Mini Minoso Academy on Chicago's South Side.
9: It's ridiculous. It's getting too ridiculous out here, to the point that these kids got a fear to come out of school.
7: A man has now been charged in that case. Stephen Dixon Jr. faces carrying a firearm at a school, child endangerment, and reckless conduct charges. Cubs and Braves tonight. The Southsiders now lead Cleveland by a game and a half after a win last night. Davis Martin on the bump tonight in Cleveland. The news, a service of Salem Surround. 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
10: I'm Susan Lee, and this is the Fox Business Report.
11: Stocks finishing near the worst levels of the trading. recession as spiking oil prices and rising bond yields fuel inflation fears. The 10-year Treasury yield topped 5%, its highest rate in more than 19 years. While oil soared as Middle East supply disruptions deepened, with West Texas Intermediate crude settling near $106 a barrel, its highest level in 6 weeks. The Fed kicked off its two-day policy meeting on Tuesday. Investors were cautious ahead of an expected rate hike on Wednesday. Investors now see a 94% chance that Fed officials will hike rates by a quarter percentage point, according to CME Group data. Calls to slow AI development rattling tech stocks. The Magnificent Seven big cap tech stocks were mostly lower, led by Amazon and Microsoft. The Dow down 328 points. The Nasdaq lower by 205. S&P 500 down 34. That's your Fox Business Report. I'm Hillary Barsky, invested in you.
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12: 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We've got the answer from the AM 560 Traffic Center.
18: Northbound Route 53, an accident in the right lane at Lake Cook Road that is really slowing things down. Heads up for that. Outbound Edens, you are good to go. The Kennedy out to O'Hare from downtown, 55 minutes. Outbound Eisenhower, 1 hour and 10 post office to 390. Stevenson, hour and 5 due Saba Lakeshore Drive to 355. Dan Ryan outbound 35 minutes. Express lanes are tight 35th out to the Skyway. On the Bishop Ford, outbound side ladder in the road right before Sibley, two left lanes are closed. Traffic is climbing into that situation. Due Saba Lakeshore Drive and the Tri-State both heavy either way. Westbound Reagan at Randall, accident blocking two left lanes. 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From the AM 560 Traffic Center, I'm Jill Urchak.
12: Now, your official weather forecast from the AirRight Heating and Cooling Weather Center.
19: Tonight will be mostly cloudy and humid with occasional rain and a thunderstorm with a low of 66. On Wednesday, expect some peaks of sunshine with humidity, a couple of showers, and a heavy thunderstorm. The rain may cause slower travel and reduced visibility with a high of 73. I'm meteorologist Jason Katarina on AM 560, The Answer.
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21: I love America. I love the Constitution. I love the First Amendment. I want to carry and own guns. I love private property. And let me tell you something. If you care about your country, I'll read Ludwig von Mises and the Six Lessons of the Austrian Economic School, motherfuckers.
12: From the streets of Melrose Park to the trading floor of the Merc, he's fought for every dollar he's ever earned. And now, with personal liberty and our system of capitalism under assault in America, he's here to seize back our rights from the government. With a cigar in one hand and a copy of the Declaration of Independence in the other, he's Sean Thompson. And this is The Sean Thompson Show.
22: Some folks are born made to wave the flag. Ooh, the red, white,
6: my
22: blue.
6: Next guest is a very, very interesting man. For 5 years, he taught U.S. history and American government in South Carolina. He also served as the Town Accommodations Tax Committee on the Town Tax Committee and was elected precinct delegate for his voting district. He wouldn't last in Chicago at all. However, he made a home and found a home as the editorial director and socialism research fellow at the Heartland Institute. I'm happy to be joined by Chris Telgo. Chris, how are you?
23: Hey, I'm great. Thanks for having me.
6: I was wondering, because I was reading some of your articles, which I found very interesting, and you think, if I have this correct, that the Democrats will ditch the weapon against all prosperity and freedom known as the Green Deal. You think they're going to dump it? Why?
23: I think the Democrats realized that the Green New Deal was what AOC called, you know, woke one, crazy, and they are going to try to pivot away from it. But it's just going to be a superficial pivot because they still want all the policies under the Green New Deal, whether it's a UBI, whether it's just phasing out fossil fuels, all this crazy stuff. They still want it, but I think that they're going to repackage it for the midterms and then 2028, you know, because I think they realize that the Green New Deal based on the climate change alarmism, I think that they know that people aren't buying that anymore. However, I think they're pivoting to doomerism, AI doomerism, and they're making this play for, you can't have data centers, you can't have AI, we got to regulate it, Bernie Sanders, blah, blah, blah, crazy, crazy. And I think that that's going to be the avenue that they're going to take to try to implement their anti-energy agenda.
6: So kind of like what the Bush Republicans did with the Patriot deal, just rename it and double down on it and call it the Liberty Movement or whatever you want to do. I mean, it's fascinating. I mean, that's basically what they do, right? They just rename the garbage and they make it even more abusive with a shinier name and like the Affordable Care Act or any of these policies. But this is a very interesting topic and I'm curious about it and I've done a lot of research on it, but I'm willing to discuss the issue, but one of the things I find amazing about this AI issue, I'm very pro AI. I think AI is the answer to so many things. It's not even funny. I really am. And I'm at the same time, I'm very suspicious of these data centers. And I'll tell you why. And you tell me where, if I'm too paranoid. Number one, we have either open and operating or under construction, 5,400 of them in the country. That's a lot. And this whole argument of China, they have 365. Now, the biggest problem I have with China, I've had it since the 80s, they own our Democrats. They used to come to Chicago, and they partner with the dumbest of all Democrats, the short-in-the-pants Daily Mafia. And they would pretend to be businessmen, and they took over a lot of policies, a lot of fraud in there. But when we talk about these data centers, I don't necessarily believe that they need them in the way in which they're saying they need them. In fact, if you listen to the real godfathers of Silicon Valley, Bezos and even the guy from NVIDIA and so many others, even Elon Musk has talked about it. And if anybody talks about space it has achieved success, it's Elon Musk, how the data centers of the future and anything that's needed will be off planet and that there are already plans to do this, right? So here we got 5,400 and then you look at who owns them and the kind of revenue they deliver. I don't know where the money comes from and I'm hazy on it. So I'm very pro AI. And very suspicious
0: of one building that can generate to a local municipality in Chicagoland, one building, $5 million a year. So that's $450,000 a month. Why would any building pay a municipality that? It seems like there's a lot of ambiguity. There's the lack of specificity of why they need so money. You've got quantum computing. You've got all this stuff. And I feel like they're using scare tactics. And when I say they, I'm talking about the Republicans. I don't like the whole message without the specificity. Or am I just optimistic? Because after all, I mean, you could pass anything nowadays. Look at Obama. I'm going to cut your insurance rate by $2,500. You raised it to $5,000 a month and nobody's pissed off but me. So what's the game? How would you put this with all of your knowledge of U.S. history, government operations, and your awareness of how socialism is sold by fear, obligation, and guilt anyway? So how do you look at it? Are they separate issues or are they connected?
23: No, I think they are inherently connected. The United States is a free market capitalist society. We want to maintain that. We want AI to be at the cutting edge here in America. We don't want it to be, you know, China leading this AI arms race. So I start there. In terms of the data centers, you know, there's a lot of back and forth on you know, whether or not they use too much water, whether or not they increase energy costs. Ironically, we're coming out in a couple of weeks with a data center MythBuster, and your buddy Donnie Kendall, he's going to be doing that pretty soon. So, yeah. I know. So I do think obviously we want to have data centers. I think that we don't want to, you know, heavily subsidize them. We want them to operate in a free market. You know, Elon Musk has talked about innovation is the key to this. In a decade or so, you know, we might have satellites operating as data centers. But I think that the crucial thing here is the I'd say that there's a doomerism that is taking over the American people, and I think it's really happening, you know, especially in the last couple of weeks, where everyone is up in arms saying, "Oh my gosh, AI could make me lose my job. AI could, you know, eliminate the human race. All this is, you know, potential like horrible stuff." Yeah, that is a far off, you know, hypothetical possibility. However, we cannot abandon the you know, AI advantage that we have. And I think that we need to double down. And I do think that, you know, abundant electricity, abundant power, abundant energy. I think Donald Trump has done an amazing job,
0: yeah,
23: you know, unleashing American, you know, energy reserves. And we can, you know, if we deregulate nuclear, if we really, you know, like, just put our nose to the grindstone here and say, you know what, we're going to get rid of all the renewable crap that is really jacking up. That is the reason why electricity prices are high. It's not because of the data centers, you know, sucking up all the power. A lot of those are actually building their own, you know, off-grid, you know, power system.
0: Well, and the other thing to remember too is that so much of this so-called science is really made up. I mean, I played a cut earlier written in 1922 when the real movement of eco-Nazism started, and it started both in Europe and here. This was a platform of the Third Reich, is to make people fear the environment, fear their own actions, to obligate them to live lower, and to make them feel guilty if they didn't. This is what they do. That's why I was shocked when you said that they were going to maybe pivot on it, when it has been such a successful weapon and control mechanism to create self-harm. And you know, you can see this in America, in the state that I'm originally from, is the example of it. When you look at Illinois as the third largest oil producer during World War II, the third, you could make an entire argument how the production in America of weapons and military equipment would never have done the way we did if Illinois wasn't the third largest producer. And if you look at Illinois also as the state with the most nuclear facilities, yet none of them work. They won't let them turn it on. So this is self-inflicted poverty, self-inflicted costs.
23: During World War II, the United States government built some mega pipelines just to make sure that they could get the oil, you know, from you know, where it was being extracted into refineries. Nowadays, we can't even build a damn, you know, pipeline because of the environmental, like you said, they are environmental Nazis. And let's remember that Nazism is national socialism. And I have done exhaustive research into the policy platform of the Nazi Party, the original 23 points or 20, 24 points. You are spot on. One of them was this worship of, you know, Mother Nature, Mother Earth. And you know what it's all about? It's all about control.
1: Absolutely.
23: They want to control. They want to control the energy. They want to control the transportation, just like the Nazis did. They wanted to set up a, you know, control-based, centrally, you know, control-based society in which they micromanage everybody. And by restricting people's access to abundant, reliable, affordable energy, that's an easy way for them to assert, you know, a lot of control.
0: Well, I've always believed, you know, listen, it's amazing how once a lie becomes a tradition, smart people will perpetrate the lie. And this whole notion of fossil fuels, you say, fossil, it's not fossil. There is no evidence that it's fossil as much as it is it's organic in the very least. I argue it could be abiotic. After all, we're doing 1,000 miles an hour right now. The earth is spinning at 1,000 miles an hour. How many of these eco-Nazis, these perpetrators of green energy, even understand it takes 100 million years for a ray of sunlight to even hit you? I mean, the whole thing is so preposterous that I'm old enough to remember, Chris, when they told us that CO2 was the base of photosynthesis and it was good for Mother Earth and the rest of it. It's amazing how they've been able to really contort knowledge as a weapon of tyranny. And I did not think it would take this kind of hold in my country. I really didn't. I didn't know there were this many morons. But then again, I'm from Chicago, which is the capital of morons. And when you look at the policies that have destroyed the business climate of one of the most successful cities, how do you think they can still sell themselves as a legitimate party versus what they are? These are the backdoor Soviets in our society, where if you're in the government, you live like the Soviets dreamt of. And if you're not, you're just a plebe that funds the interest on the debt they accumulate.
23: Well, case in point is you know, the mayor of Chicago, Brandon Johnson, who just announced that he's going to run for re-election, despite one of the worst records as mayor. And I say that knowing that he, you know, his predecessor was Mayor Lori Lightfoot, who might go down in history as the second worst mayor of this city. I live in the suburbs of Chicago. I am intimately aware of how awful a job Brandon Johnson has done in terms of crime, in terms of affordability across the board. He's done an awful job, but you know what? The city of Chicago, no matter what, they're going to elect somebody from the left end of the political spectrum, sadly.
0: You know, this is something where you see the philosophy of a self-loathing. I am amazed at how many people hate the quality of their own life, where they would pretend to be anything other than what they should be, which is honest of yourself, of who you are. When you look at the resistance to the short in the pants Democrat mafia that stems from Chicago and Cook County and how it has spread through the state, and you look at the way in which the so-called opposition runs itself, how do you feel about that? Because I personally think it's a charade. I think the Illinois Republicans as they exist today, as they existed for the last 30 years, is a charade. I feel that they're in on the scams. And it isn't just because I remember Danny Hassert, who liked to front run government purchases of real estate. That's how he claims he made his money when he wasn't rubbing his crotch with teenage boys. So you have this system where they're giving us a fake op. You've got to be, there's us and there's them. When the reality is, all you have to do is say, well, look at the results for the last 100 years. Why would anybody support this nonsense? Are you shocked at the way they've been able to control the opposition?
23: Well, I would say in the collar counties of Cook County, and right now I'm in Lake County, and I grew up in suburban Cook County, and I don't remember it being nearly as, I'd say, this hardcore left as it is today. I went to Neutra High School in the late 1990s. I went back and student taught there in the 2010s, and I was pretty shocked. So I think it has been a fairly recent phenomenon of this really hardcore, you know, left radicalism that has, you know, engulfed these collar counties. But then when I do go downstate sometimes, I've got, you know, friends who live downstate and even like mid-state, it seems like it's a completely different country down there.
0: It does, but then you see, you know, here's the thing I'm amazed at, right? If you're in opposition to the Democrat failure and corruption, you've got, for the first time since the Civil War, 33 counties that have already voted for secession, 7 more. It's on the ballot this November. So you got 40 counties out of, what is there, 102? 102 counties. You almost have 50% of the counties that have voted to secede from the corrupt Democrat mafia that has taken control of the entire state. Are you surprised that the people who are running aren't chanting this and saying, if elected and I can't turn it around, I will help you secede. It's amazing the control that they have, even though the people of these decent areas, these decent counties have said, we recognize we have no representation. And the only answer is legal and constitutional separation. And yet it's almost like they make fun of them. Are you surprised at, you're a history teacher, an American government. The beauty of our government in theory, is that we're united by ideals and principles. Yet we're really not, are we? We're extorted. We're not united. There's nobody united. If we were united, you would say, oh, you don't want to be Illinois? Okay, you're not Illinois. Are you amazed at how people have, in their own mind, subverted their own consciousness and accepted that's just the way it is? What are you going to do? I mean, I think that's the part that I find most disgusting.
23: Well, I think that's a really interesting question. And I think for those who have remained, I think a lot of it's apathy, or, you know, they just can't be courageous enough to leave. Now, I did leave for a while. I left and went down to South Carolina. And I'll tell you, in terms of the culture, in terms of the, you know, like surrounding society, it was very, very pleasant down there. I loved it. However, my friends and family are still up here. And to me, it's, you know,
0: Love and affection. You're anchored. Yes.
23: Yeah. So I hope over the long term that we can still turn this ship around, and there are things that we can do. And, you know, I hope that the state of Illinois takes a dramatic, turn here. But like you said, right now, no, I think that right now, maybe we have to hit rock bottom, and maybe we haven't hit rock bottom yet.
0: Well, you know, it's interesting, right? Because if you really look at the way in which, and you know this, you've taught this, right? If you really look at the way in which theoretically it's supposed to operate, it's really not even supposed to be very difficult to say, you know what, we're gonna part ways. If we're a county or if we're a state, we're gonna part ways. I think I'm having a hard time wrapping my head around the fact that they have the power to negate the principles of what a republic really is. And when you look at this grand scheme that we have, it's not really the representative republic. I mean, after all, look at how the politicians themselves, 535 people on the federal level, are sequestered from their own districts for the most part. If you look at the lack of oversight, it's almost our fault as citizens because we don't know this enough. And I take great pride in those 33 counties in Illinois and those people that organize. You want to talk about fighting. Fighting isn't just doing the lesser of two evils. Fighting is saying, what can I do to save the future of my family without moving, right? Because ultimately, you're 100% right. I have tremendous amounts of family and friends that feel the exact same way you do. And I'm not advocating you should do it if you can't do it. But you should have a safety valve. And it's there for us in the founding of our country, isn't it?
23: Yeah, and you know, there are mechanisms that can be utilized. Home rule, I think, just being one, you know, that's just off the top of my head. But I remember a couple of years ago in Atlanta, one of the it's not a suburb, it's more like an exurb of Atlanta, but it was like a wealthy enclave. They
0: Buckhead,
23: exactly. Thank you. Yeah, Buckhead. They voted to depart from the, you know, city of Atlanta, and they. The long story short was that they were sick and tired of paying massive taxes to the city that the city was wasting. The city was not doing its job of policing their streets, sanitation, all that kind of stuff. So if the city of Chicago or if, you know, the Illinois government in any form or fashion is derelict in its duty, I think there is a case to be made to say that, you know what, they can't run the state. They can't run, you know, these counties. We, you know, propose our own, you know, like self-rule.
0: Yes. I think it's time to start recognizing it. And that's what I like about Heartland. I really do. I love the fact that you're constantly putting up the argument. You're writing, I don't know how many articles. I think I have four from you. One of the things before I let you go, I want to discuss, because I don't think it's ever been a more obvious violation of Americanism and a more embrace of socialism than what I sadly heard out of a guy who I really like. I really do, and I really support. But when you tell me you're going to give $5,000 to every degenerate because he's an adult in my country, I'm from Chicago. How many of them hate the principles of my country? How many of them want to rob me? You're going to give $5,000 to every adult in America? I don't think I've ever heard of a more socialistic policy aside from giving healthcare to everybody. Have you ever heard of that ever? where you just give everybody $5,000? I'm offended. Should I be, or am I overreacting?
23: You are every right. You have every right to be offended. I was offended when I heard that. Now, I've been watching a lot of the network's coverage of this, and some are saying, oh, well, he was just joking. Oh, he was just trolling. I don't care. I think that he actually, it was, you know, semi-serious. And it is a huge disappointment because he knows that it's going to lead to huge inflation. It's going to make us all worse off. It's so anti-free market. It's so anti, you know, like the founding of this country.
0: It's anti-taxpayer.
23: I hope this goes absolutely nowhere. I hope it's DOA. I hope he was joking. I hope he was, you know, playing 3D politics here and, you know, who knows what.
0: Well, and the beauty is you negate what you accomplished. The beautiful thing about the big, beautiful bill, the beautiful part of it is that you allowed the earners to keep more of their own money. In one fell swoop, you now have negated any savings of that, and you have given to the very people who are robbing us in the first place. I really think it will make for history teachers 100 years from now, if it goes through, to say, can you believe this? I think it's wonderful that you put up the fight. Everybody at Heartland, please tell them all how much I appreciate them. And I'm not offended at all that I haven't been invited once to any of your functions, okay?
23: I will make sure that I tell them that we need to get you at our next function, guaranteed.
0: Thank you very much, Chris. I really appreciate it. Say hello for me. We'll be back with your calls and comments.
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0: Shield. I got a call from a friend of mine today who was listening to yesterday's show in the morning, and he had said he loves EJ Antoni. And I said, well, come on October 10th to Freedom Summit. EJ Antoni's another one of the people we're going to have there. It's absolutely fantastic. And if you've been to a Freedom Summit, you know exactly why you should go right now to freedomsummitchicago.com and buy a ticket. 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But this year at Freedom Summit, we're going to have EJ Antoni. We're going to have James O'Keefe, who is a fantastic, fantastic journalist. Really, the guy who brought back the investigative journalism and the scandals that follows, along with a governor that succeeded in the Midwest by the name of Scott Walker, Cheesehead Mafia Don, as I call him, but most people just call him Governor. I'm looking forward to meeting him personally. And you can too by just going to freedomsummitchicago.com. And as you know, Prof will be there, Jeannie Ives will be there, Amy Jacobson, John Anthony, and many others. There are breakout sessions. 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And all you have to do to attend Freedom Summit 2026 is simply go to freedomsummitchicago.com. I'll see you there at the West in Chicago, Northwest in Itasca on October 10th. When we get back, 312-642-5600. My call screen went down, but I'm sure there's calls there if you care to join them after Mike Scott.
5: Good evening, Sean, in the QC Kinetics newsroom. Occasional rain overnight with a low of 66. The Senate Judiciary Committee pounded FBI Director Kash Patel with questions today. The FBI leader countered that it's been the most prolific run of crime reduction for his agency in U.S. history.
7: The FBI has arrested 54,000 violent criminals. That's up 90%. 31,000 violent gang members have been arrested by the FBI.
5: A concealed carry permit holder shot an armed suspect in an attempted robbery at a gas station in Orland Park this morning around 9 a.m. And a new entrant into the race for Chicago mayor, Bill Quinlan.
8: People think of themselves. They think, how do they keep their job? How do they stay in office? We are on the brink of financial collapse that was created by politicians that were worried about getting reelected.
9: And what do I provide that's different? I don't owe anyone anything.
5: Quinlan, the former Governor Rob Blagojevich's top state attorney, and worked for Mike Madigan. The news is a service of the AM 560 Advantage, where membership has its privileges. 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Your next news update is at 6. And up next, a look at the evening commute. In the traffic center, here is Jill Urchak.
18: No troubles on the outbound Edens back in 40 minutes with an accident at Tower off to the right shoulder. On the Kennedy, 50 minutes downtown to the airport. Inbound Eisenhower, the exit ramp to Mill is blocked with a rollover. Solid from 355, hour and 20 going in. And the outbound trip also an hour and 20. Stevenson, just under an hour to 355 from DuSable Lakeshore Drive. Half hour outbound Dan Ryan. Outbound 57 is stall on the right shoulder at 119th. Heavy along DuSable Lakeshore Drive and the Tri-State. Either way, Reagan westbound. Crash at Randall. Two left lanes are blocked. Northbound 53 in the right lane. An accident at Lake Cook Road. 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From the AM 560 Traffic Center, I'm Jill Urchak.
10: Now, your official weather forecast from the Air Right Heating and Cooling Weather Center.
19: Tonight will be mostly cloudy and humid with occasional rain and a thunderstorm with a low of 66. On Wednesday, expect some peaks of sunshine with humidity lingering and a couple of showers along with a heavy thunderstorm. The rain may cause slower travel and reduced visibility. The high will reach 73 degrees. I'm meteorologist Jason Katerina on AM 560, The Answer.
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5: 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And $4.24 a gallon at the Mobile on Algonquin Road in Algonquin.
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16: In fact, the actual quote from the president was this: if Republicans win, you win with us, and you get $5,000. So, is that a good idea?
17: Pardon me?
16: Is that a good idea?
17: Yes.
16: Why?
17: I think it's a good idea for the American people to keep more of their money.
0: But people who never pay taxes, never, they get the $5,000 too if they're adults. I hate when people... When people urinate in my ear and tell me it's raining, I hate that. I really do. Rich, North Riverside. Rich?
20: Sean, I couldn't agree more with you on this $5,000 dividend. Yeah.
0: Hey, Rich, remember when we were kids? Yeah, I can now. Remember when we were kids? Remember in your mother and father, who had $5,000? Who had $5,000? And how hard you worked? And then when you start to make a little money, how the government takes 50% of it. 50%. And there's still people who say, I'm not working. We got all these welfare benefits. You got people living in this country, the equivalent of a $70,000, $125,000 salary, never go to work. And they all get $5,000? I am amazed that it would even be floated. I really am. Did I stupefy you?
20: Well,
0: with my
20: brilliance? I think it's just, you know.
0: Go ahead.
20: Think there's something going on with my phone, Sean. I may have to call back some other day.
0: Well, I love that you called in the first place. But you honor me with the call, but go ahead.
20: Well, I think that the other thing, too, right, is we were talking about AI, and I really listened closely to your guest. You know, you talked about how if this actually goes through, textbooks in 100 years are going to say, can you believe this? But, you know, one of the things that I think that we're kind of missing on here, too, in terms of the AI situation is you've got a situation where, you know, we want American supremacy in AI, but Donald Trump gave NVIDIA the go-ahead to sell a bunch of next-generation chips to the Chinese, but at the same time, he's saying they hacked the 2020 election. And it's like, this is the short-sighted stuff that makes you wonder about this guy, right? Like, why do we want to help China get better at stealing elections?
0: You know, it's an amazing thing to have lived through the last 10 years, isn't it? It's an amazing, amazing thing. I believe that he was overwhelmed a system that relied on arrogance, ignorance, and already areas that stole elections in 2016. I think he just was overwhelmed it. And if you remember the people that voted, never voted before, I think it was a beautiful thing, right? He truly is, to a certain extent, the blue-collar billionaire. And I think he did far better than my expectations were in that year. And I also think he represented a tremendous threat. And I think that they needed to steal the 2020 election, of which they clearly did. 2020 was clearly stolen. I was doing the coverage. I will never forget it. It was a textbook example of why people used to be embarrassed to be from Cicero. And then you look at what happened in 2024, and I think that it was, once again, too big to rig. And I think he has the best intentions. I really do. And he proved that to me. I don't question his intentions. I question some of the decisions that I think even he knows are, I think he said this flippantly in a pep rally. And I think instead of saying, you know, I meant only the people who pay taxes. I meant only the whatever. The lack of explanation reminds me of why I didn't really take to him that first time around, because he had cozied up with these Democrats so much. I'm like, well, what would be the difference? I really did that. I was very open of the fact I went to vote, and as I did often in my life, because I was always in Illinois, and put not good enough, and I filed the ballot blank. And I love the look on the guy's face working you know, it's blank. Shut up! Did I vote? Shut up! Not good enough. That's my vote. I don't compromise with what my ancestors fought and killed for. My people came back, a lot of them. So I think it's amazing to watch how people can compromise their own righteousness, their own dignity, to say, well, yeah, that might not be bad. I love this Scott Bessent. I do. I said I'd vote for him for president right up until today. And then I don't go along with that nonsense. I think that's how we owe it to the people who died for our right to be free. You have to stand for something or bow for everything. Thank you, Rich, for the call. I truly appreciate it. John, Lake Como, Wisconsin.
1: Hey, Sean, $5,000 for every adult who has between $100,000 and $500,000 in assets. Cash to spend in America only. You spend it here,
0: part.
1: You spend it on nothing.
0: Did I turn off my news clip to her? Oh, that's what your suggestion
1: no,
0: is.
1: No, this part of the reclusiveness, this quietness. So he says things. Why is Trump so damn calm? He's got something going on, man. You're going to see some kind of October surprise or something.
0: I think we just did. I got surprised by that sentence. I mean, I guess, you know, but if it goes through, forget that nonsense. But I don't buy nonsense. You know who knows I don't buy nonsense, squirrel? I'm going to owe you another dollar, not just because Mitch McConnell's alive, but apparently Bob in Buffalo Grove, still alive. Bob.
3: Yes.
0: How are you?
3: I'll see you on the 10th of October.
0: Hey, if you make it, I owe Squirrel another fin. Go ahead.
3: I've got two AI questions. One is, I haven't seen this movie probably in 40 years, but are you aware of the movie Colossus, the Forbin Project?
0: Yes. Wow, that's an AI.
3: That's a kind of an AI movie. Next question. With regards to AI, let's feed the numbers of all the election results by precinct in the last 75 years and see if it finds anything crazy with the way of votes are being cast.
0: Well, we've already gone through that. You know what's interesting, Bob? If you look at 2020, which is exactly what they did, the scandal of 2020 was after they shut the scam off, right? And they said... When I say they, I mean Democrats, which means if your lips are moving, it's a lie. 70% of the votes cast for Joe Biden, who I think may be the only politician ever that went to high school with you. When they came out and they said 70% of those were mail-in ballots, you really have to be a moron or have never seen Guys and Dolls to realize gangsters steal things. But Big Jilly, there are no spots on those dice. I remember where they are. That's what that fracking election was. Bob, if you make it, I'll see you on October 10th. And if you could find out whatever they're giving Mitch McConnell, because he's not half as spry as Bob from Buffalo Grove. 312-642-5600.
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0: You know what's sad, Squirrel? We get people that text in and they get mad at me. How dare you say, listen to me, I don't give... It's about the principles of my country. Not the personalities of it. That's what it's about. And I have said how fantastic some of 90% of the Trump administration, 90% is absolutely fantastic. But there's a news story you're not going to hear about because it hasn't been reported on yet. It's right there in Orland Park. And a guy going to work, overweight, chubby guy, pumping gas. Some scumbag comes up, he's going to rob him. Well, thankfully, the guy pumping gas on his way to work, probably with a family, had a gun on him. Now, they call it a concealed carry license. I don't give a rip. You're an American. You carry a freaking gun, especially if you're around Democrats. Carry that gun! As the scallywag was about to rob him, he takes out his gun and he shoots that said scumbag. The problem I have with what this policy is if he didn't have a gun and the scallywag beats the hell out of him, robs him, takes the car and goes away. If Trump and the Republicans win, that scallywag gets $5,000. That's why socialism is easy to beat. You're enriching people who hate you. Criminals! Scum who cheat us in the first place. All of the 30,000 so-called single mothers from Somalia that are already running 52 fracking scams, they get 5,000 too? That's the problem with socialism. It doesn't have any individuality, any specificity, any rules. And the only people who promote it are people who are afraid to say, if you're a scumbag, you deserve nothing! My offer to you is this, nothing. But instead, we pretend that everybody has the same intention. They don't have the same intention. Here, let me give you another example of why they don't have the same intention. They know they're illegal when they come here. They've perpetrated robberies, rapes, mayhem, and murder. And the people who pay them, incentivize them, and instruct them how to cheat us, they all voted for the office tramp, Kamala Harris. And they, too, will get the $5,000.
23: The fraud the Democrats perpetrate when they encourage illegal aliens to file fake asylum claims. Did you know, Laura, the cost of adjudicating even one fake asylum claim is the same cost as providing free cancer treatment to one?
0: To me, and I recognized this years ago, who supported the Short in the Pants Daily Mafia? Those who were in on it and those who aspired to be in on it. And all of them get $5,000? It's bad enough. They already reap the rewards of our labor, the decent labor, in what they call taxes. But they're not really taxes. You know who doesn't care about the gas taxes on top of gas taxes on top of gas taxes? People who don't pay for gas, but have phony baloney jobs. And you know who they are? Those are the constant Democrats. You know who will get $5,000 in this? Not just them. The people who stole the election in 2020, knowingly stole it. Tried to steal it in 2024 and determined to steal it still in Democrat areas. They'll all get $5,000.
24: The DOJ and DHS are working together to prioritize unlawful voting in our elections.
0: Why?
24: Election integrity should not be a partisan issue.
0: But it is. But why are you working on it? If in one hand you're going to give everybody $5,000, why arrest the scum? Just let them go. Just tell me what the number is to get them to act like decent Americans. What's the number? That's the problem with socialism. It goes to all the scumbags. Mary, Mary Barrington.
5: You know I love you, but I got to just ask you a quick question. First of all, I don't think this is ever going to happen. But what are you willing to do to keep the House and the Senate, Sean?
0: Do I have it now?
5: I mean, what are we really willing to do? Because these people are crazy.
0: Mitch McConnell is dead. He's a fraud.

0: on. If they get the House and the Senate, they will impeach him and convict him. And they will not do that now. That's what I'm saying. Does that not make sense?
1: Well, that's going on fear that I would have to agree that they're going to not only impeach him, which they did twice before, but they will actively move to remove him. And if you do that,
0: that's
1: Mary, let's
0: exactly
1: say,
0: right.
1: Let's say you do that. Well, then you will have the exact divide that he has exposed since he came down those stairs, the escalator. He's exposed it. That's where I'm thankful for him. But all of the things we celebrate, all of them, the EPA, all of it, aside from the big, beautiful bill, which passed by just threats and arm twisting and bribery itself. And by the way, in order to pass the big, beautiful bill, what was the one compensation they had to do? We still subsidize New York, New Jersey, and Chicago by allowing the write-offs for the taxes already in Democrat areas. So you double-crossed me on that, Mike Lawler. So all the other things we celebrate, the border, the EPA, the stripping of regulations, he did it with a pen. The Republican House did guts on ghoul. The Senate did less.
0: Yeah.
1: Do we have it now? Stop celebrating what we already lost. You can't pretend to be a collective when the people who we send to Washington are Adam Kinzinger and Liz Cheney and those who want to support Mitch McConnell and John Thune. We're always in the negative. We have no representative republic. We got one guy. We have to demand he never double cross us. Never. And you don't bribe people who hate us and want to rob us. Thank you, Mary. I love you. But fact is fact, Jack. We'll be back.
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2: 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WIND, Chicago.
3: Capitalist is one word that you could use to sum up the Renaissance man I'm about to talk to. He was the acting assistant secretary of policy management and budget for the U.S. Interior under Secretary Doug Bergman. After he decided to retire from a very successful career as an investment banker and a global energy group manager in five different countries, he's author of the new book, Inside Doge, The Real Story from a Senior Insider. Now founder and chief executive officer of Stablecrest Holdings, LLC, Tyler Hasen will join us to talk about Doge and everything else after Foxweiser News.
4: The president versus the Supreme Court. I'm John Saucier, Fox News, and President Trump is lashing out at the United States Supreme Court over its decision on mail-in ballots. We head to the White House to get more from Fox's Jared Halpern.
5: Attorney General Todd Blanche says the Justice Department will comply with a Supreme Court order preventing the Postal Service from enforcing mail-in ballot restrictions sought by the president.
6: That doesn't mean that we're not going to do everything in this administration that we can to make sure that there are free and fair elections.
5: Blanche also says President Trump is very frustrated by recent Supreme Court rulings.
6: The idea that President Trump shouldn't be allowed to communicate to the American people his frustration, I don't share that.
5: In a social media post, President Trump wrote, "The justices are not the people he interviewed, but merely a shell of their original selves." At the White House, Jared Halpern, Fox News.
4: Fireworks on Capitol Hill today as FBI Director Kash Patel faced pointed questioning from Senate Judiciary Democrats while Republicans praised Patel's leadership. Many Democrats accused him and the Trump administration of politicizing the FBI, firing agents who participated in the investigations of President Trump.
7: We don't have an FBI director. We have a lackey here.
8: It's kind of ironic. He's running for president of the United States. He just got his 22nd ad campaign. Next.
4: A questioning there with New Jersey Democrat Senator Cory Booker. Patel points to plummeting crime and murder rates and record arrests, saying the Bureau has made America safer on his watch. And the Kennedy Center is closing, at least for now. The board voting to close over financial issues and a dispute over putting President Trump's name on the iconic performing arts venue, according to Fox News sources. Prior to Tuesday's board meeting, a federal judge had blocked the Kennedy Center board from adding Trump's name to the structure or grounds, saying it would violate an earlier ruling his name was illegally added to the building. Judge Christopher Cooper ruled, simply put, defendants cannot install memorials for President Trump or anyone or anything else at the Kennedy Center without Congress's blessing. 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
2: Stuck in traffic? We've got the answer from the AM 560 Traffic Center.
9: Trouble-free conditions on the Edens going out back in. That's heavy at 40 minutes. On the Kennedy, 50 minutes out to the airport. Inbound Eisenhower, the exit ramp blocked to Mill Road because of a rollover. Hour and 20 going in, the reverse at an hour and 20 as well. Stevenson, hour and 10 out to 355. The Dan Ryan, 30 minutes. Downtown to 95th, heavy along DuSable Lakeshore Drive and the Tri-State. You'll see that both directions crash westbound Reagan at Randall, blocking the left lane. We're also seeing delays southbound 355 as well, and heavy traffic westbound 80, LaGrange to 355. 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From the AM 560 Traffic Center, I'm Jill Urchak.
2: Now, your official weather forecast from the AirRight Heating and Cooling Weather Center.
10: Tonight will be mostly cloudy and humid with occasional rain and a thunderstorm with a low of 66. On Wednesday, expect some peaks of sunshine with humidity, a couple of showers, and a heavy thunderstorm. The rain may cause slower travel and reduced visibility with a high of 73. I'm meteorologist Jason Caterina on AM 560, The Answer.
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2: From the streets of Melrose Park to the trading floor of the Merc, he's fought for every dollar he's ever earned. And now, with personal liberty and our system of capitalism under assault in America, he's here to seize back our rights from the government. With a cigar in one hand and a copy of the Declaration of Independence in the other, he's Sean Thompson.

0: book that I am ashamed I don't have a copy of, and I will get one by twisting and begging during this interview. A capitalist is the best way to describe him. Taking advantage of the American dream, becoming not just successful, not just a Renaissance man, but somebody who wanted to give back. The author of the new book, Inside Doge, The Real Story, from a senior insider. And just to tell you what kind of a senior insider he was, he's the founder and chief executive officer of Stablecrest Holdings, LLC. Previously, he was the acting assistant secretary of policy management and budget for the U.S. Department of Interior under Secretary Doug Burgum, joining Doge in 2025. He also was an investment banker at Morgan Stanley's Global Energy Group in New York and London, which did business across five countries. Stop impressing me with your resume and emasculating me. Tyler Hassan, how are you?
1: I'm doing great, Sean. Thank you so much for having me on.
0: Well, I love the fact that you took time to write this, because this is something that is really, to a certain extent, it was fascinating to watch. Amazing what was revealed, right? I mean, all the allegations I made of this kleptocracy, this incompetent government fraud of a republic, all validated. And then it kind of just, don't talk about it anymore. I want to go back to day one. I want every one of these scumbags arrested and quartered. What do you think?
1: I couldn't agree more. You know, I wrote the book because so much has been written about Doge, but it's been by people who weren't in the room. I was in the room from the first meeting when Elon came in and told us about the mission to the last meeting where he left. And we all thanked him for everything he did. He was incredible to work with, and I couldn't agree more. There's so many lessons learned from our experience, and it's all in the book.
0: Tyler, all of what we've been sold is our republic and the management of it run out of a checkbook, like some ghetto grocery store that's a front for money laundering food stamps. Were you amazed? I mean, you're somebody, you worked in the real world, in the real capitalist. I don't know your history. I don't know if you came from a ton of money or you just were very good at making it. But if you have respect for the process of what this country is, built around the citizen, not the government, it's astonishing to look behind the curtain, isn't it?
1: It really is. I mean, the waste is so much worse than people realize. And I think Doge proved that, just how absurd some of it is. So, for example, I went through 10,000 contracts, every single contract that we had in the whole Department of Interior, which manages national parks, the Bureau of Reclamation, which manages federal water, 500 millions of acres, 10,000 contracts. I found contracts like a $4.2 million contract to assess the groundwater in the Islamic Republic of Mauritania. $4.2 million to do that study. I mean, why are we spending federal taxpayer dollars on that? But it wasn't just the contracts and the grants. I mean, we spend $36 billion on contracts and grants in the department alone. We canceled over $4 billion of that. But there was 50 HR offices and over 2,000 HR personnel for a 65,000-person department. I mean, and there was over 2,000 IT personnel. I mean, the way that we were running the organization was so incredibly inefficient. It was difficult to see, and we tried to change things right away, and I think we had a big impact.
0: Oh, I think you did have a big impact, and I'm wondering why you have come to, I don't know what conclusion you came to, but why it is today, that we have 50% of the country, or every Democrat in Congress and the Senate that do not care, never speak of the trillions of dollars that have been stolen from the American people, and why the opposition isn't only running on that. I believe that 50% of our budget, 50% of our operating budget is fraud. Fraudulent, phony altruism that doesn't exist, and it's a money laundering scheme. It's the only way I can wrap my head around why all of these do-nothing, never-have-job politicians are all worth millions in their coffers. I think it's a scheme. The policies are created of piracy, and they're meant, like Chicago Mafia Democrats under the Dailies, for a 30% kickback. Am I way off base?
1: No, you're not. And that's exactly what Elon thought. And by the way, Secretary Burgum at the Department of Interior, Doug Burgum, he was fantastic. He was actually quite pro-Doge and helping. But what we learned is some of our largest grants from the Department of Interior were to states. And so we would be sending $25 million here, $100 million here. This is federal taxpayer dollars going to states. And it was impossible for me sitting in Washington, D.C. to figure out where are those dollars going once it gets to the states. So the investigative journalists like Nick Shirley, who's what he's found in Minnesota and California, it's incredible because he's basically doing what Doge went to do, but in the state level. And I think we need a lot more than that to really track where are our federal taxpayer dollars going once they leave your hard-earned bank account.
0: You know, this is the other thing, right? They've figured out a way to uncouple spending from revenue. And they did it through debt. Mm-hmm. And when you look at the massive explosion of debt in this country, mm-hmm. it's from Barack Obama, the last year of George mm-hmm. Bush, and the bailout right. and all the rest of it. That was the moment, in my opinion, where they've uncoupled any financial reality from how the country mm-hmm. operates. And if you look at the $31-32 trillion that has been added since then, and you talk of grants, and you include NGO grants, what is it, 74% you can't trace once it leaves the checking account?
1: It's incredible. It's incredible. I mean, just the Department of Interior, where, you know, I spent nights and weekends, they our grants amounts almost tripled between 2019 and 2024. And I went around asking people, what did we actually achieve by spending 3x more? And no one can give me an answer. And so I had one person accountable for every single grant, every single contract. And I would literally call them up and say, why do we have this? Why are we paying this? And then we would also look at what percentage of those grants or to those nonprofits, quote unquote, are coming from federal taxpayer dollars? Because we found a lot of them were 70, 90% coming from federal taxpayers. So then how is that a nonprofit? Isn't that really just a government entity? I mean, this is all in my book because I think the American people need to see what I saw because I think they'll be shocked.
0: I want to see it. I want to go through the book. And the other thing I think we need to talk about is why do you think it's abandoned from the conversation right now during an election year that everyone is, mm-hmm. isn't focusing on what you uncovered really in days, mm-hmm. what you've uncovered. Why isn't this something that they're running on in the local areas in Illinois for state government? Mm-hmm. They're not running on it.
1: Yeah. It's interesting because it became a partisan phenomenon. And part of my book is that it shouldn't be. When I graduated college, our debt was $8 trillion in 2005. Now it's just reached over 40. By the time my five-year-old daughter is in her mid-20s, we'll have $100 trillion of debt, probably $3.5 trillion of interest. No one seems to care other than a few congressmen like Rand Paul and a few others. And it really bothers me. And that's why I've written this book. That's why I'm going out and talking to you. Thank you again for having me on, Sean. But I think this is critical because it's crowding out all the things we need to have in America, like infrastructure and things like that. And it's going to increase costs for the families that I care about.
0: There's also a fascinating reality when you are learning about life and government. And for decades, I have the luxury of being older than you. And for decades, people put themselves to sleep with a fairy tale of what government is and what Social mm-hmm. Security is and what these policies are. And it operates mm-hmm. on a system I've always questioned. Why would a country built on capitalism and property rights ever adopt a tax scheme that is built on the Communist Manifesto? The progressive tax scheme is only used as a weapon against the honest man. When you look at these people who steal these policies, how many of them are foreign-born? How many of them are illegal aliens? How many of it is fraudulent? And yet none of the money that goes out of the government, none of it, even is even looked at for how it should be returned in a portion of tax and earning. Only the guy going to work in the pickup truck, worried about his living. Only the old traders, which now the mercantile exchange is gone. Only the honest people pay the taxes. Yet, how could it be that the IRS was unaware that just the Somalians alone stole $12 billion? How could that possibly be? I've got listeners right now who are waitresses who owe $3,000. They're paying 18% interest.
1: Yeah, it's unbelievable. And, you know, our IT systems, our technology, I should say, are decades behind. I mean, Elon talked a lot about it. And those brilliant engineers found that we had sent out $4.7 trillion from our treasury without saying where it was going and why. And we put in place, the DOGE brilliant engineers put in place a system so our treasury, every time you send out cash, it stops you and says, who's it going and why? And so when people say, oh, did we save $215 billion, which is on our website or not, I think about all of the things that we've stopped that would be leading to fraud that you're describing later down the line by simple things like that.
0: So when you look at what your arena was in the private sector, energy, mm-hmm. the most yep. important commodity in the universe, oil mm-hmm. and energy, Americans have the lowest cost of energy in the world. We have, thankfully to Donald Trump, and I mean this, thankfully, have become a producer the way we always should have been. We're the ones who invented mm-hmm. the best way to use it forever. If it isn't for American yeah. ingenuity and capitalism, we're living, if we're lucky, like some European. So we do this, right? And we, simultaneously with this, allow the information of energy itself, of oil. I still have a mm-hmm. hard time, Tyler, calling it fossil. It's not fossil fuel to me.
1: Right.
0: It's preposterous, right? And the abundance of it, and this notion of what, how they were able to control the game, right? It's finite mm-hmm. and all the nonsense I lived through with Jimmy Carter. And now we have all this. We're an exporter. And yet, for some reason, we're still playing the game as if it is a world commodity and foreign entities who bastardize the pricing should be in control of it. Why isn't he focusing on the fact, let's implement an energy austerity and then lower the cost for every American? Or is it because we've allowed government bureaucracies to make more than refiners, make more than oil companies, make more than even the investors in it, because we allow them to tax it and they need the prices to be high? I believe the price of oil is completely manipulated mm-hmm. and artificially high. Am I way off base?
1: I don't think you're off base, but I think that there's a simple problem that we have, and that's permitting in America is way harder than it needs to be. And a lot of the permitting goes through the Department of Interior because of laws upon laws upon laws, all these regulations that don't need to be there. And it's also technology. So I'll give you some stats. We have over 160,000, at least when I was there last year, in the Department of Interior, permits. Outstanding, average of 4 years to get simple permits for buildings or oil and gas, energy, all the different things that you need that you're talking about that could bring energy prices down. And the reason for that is we had 19 different projects on permitting systems in our one department alone. And Secretary Burgum deserves a lot of credit because he worked with DOGE, he worked with us to get those 19 systems to talk to one another to try to speed up permitting, because it should take 30 days, not 4 years.
0: And then
1: that would help a lot with what you're describing.
0: And you look at what Joe Biden, or as I like to refer to him, the dimwit in diapers, did by sequestering land, tens mm-hmm. of millions of acres of both land and offshore, to control mm-hmm. and prevent any kind of exploration or any kind of price relief for the American. And who profited from that? Who was in bed with them? Murkowski. And what Alaska truly represents. And this to me is outrageous. Do you think it's something more and more people have to focus on, is that the real cooperation with the fascists, the eco-Nazis in our society, is by a Murkowski, who, by the way, is a second generation political prostitute, as I call her. But there's no question mm-hmm. of why she's a never Trumper. She did far better under Biden, as so many of these Republicans in name only do.
1: Mm-hmm. Well, it's interesting that you mentioned Murkowski, because she was demanding that I go to the Senate budget hearing with Secretary Burgum to answer questions for everything we were doing at DOGE, because she was very against what we were trying to do. I ended up not going at the advice of a number of people that I was working with. But I mean, look, we need Congress to be serious about energy. We need to be serious about debt. There's so many issues that we have. And we just got to solve them. And, you know, one of the things I'm proposing is that we have state level DOGE groups that liaise with a permanent waste, fraud, and abuse group within the federal government that talk to one another, so we can track federal taxpayer dollars to where they're actually going and find the fraudsters within the local communities, within the states, because it's really hard to do just at the federal level. And without that, we're never going to solve Medicaid, Social Security, a lot of these other things, where there's definitely people out there that are using it that shouldn't be.
0: And when we talk about these rails, this oversight, we have these state committees that are supposed to do the oversight. We have these generals, what are they called? They're investigative generals or inspector generals, these state inspector mm-hmm. generals. In essence, all you're saying is we should have inspector generals that are and always should have been operating as a DOGE. Otherwise, what are you doing?
1: Yeah.
0: And you look at the way in which it's been politicized. These are Democrats in Illinois, for example, who have built an organized syndicate that there is no governing. So who should operate this? Because my belief, Tyler, is it should be artificial intelligence. I don't want human beings. They cannot govern, and they certainly can't watch themselves. And Democrats, pretending a Democrat can operate as the form of an inspector general of righteousness, is like asking a blind man to take you to Walmart. It doesn't work.
1: Well said. AI needs to be a big part of this. You know, but my belief is you need to have people that are not interested in being bureaucrats that are willing to come in for a year or two into either state or federal levels and just serve as an act of service for the American people, a steward of the American taxpayer, people that have been successful, people that volunteered like I did. When I looked around that DOGE group, these are brilliant individuals. They could have been making a tremendous amount of money, and then they were, of course, attacked. And so I think, you know, having learned from this, I would do it again, and I want to recruit more people to do it because that's what we need, because we're not going to do it with, to your point, with just human bureaucrats trying to fix the problem.
0: You know, it's amazing when you look at the way in which people are afraid, to a certain extent, to run, and you see what Donald Trump has gone through, and you see what his administration has gone through, and to watch what Elon Musk specifically went through, as he was just informing us as to the trillions of dollars that are being stolen from us on an operating cost. This is just the way it operates. And you look at the way in which people attacked him. It ultimately comes to the point of why so many people have been afraid and ashamed to admit that they are capitalists, that the country was found on the property rights of the individual, not the power of the collective. So when I talked to you, when I was looking at your resume and the way that it operates, Tyler, is I don't want to know who I'm talking to until like 5 minutes before. And I look at you and I look at what you did, and you did. You volunteered. You didn't have to in any way more than Elon Musk had to. However, the kind of energy it inspired from us, the people, and what we love about Donald Trump is when he takes on this Leviathan. Why don't you run? Right. And I'm dead serious. Why don't you run for president? Why not?
1: Oh, I miss my family too much. I only saw my she was 4 at the time, 8 days and 6 months. I was working 24/7. And you know who else was working incredibly hard? Not only all of my colleagues, but Elon. You know, when things got really hard, Teslas were getting burned down, he was sleeping on the floor, working as hard as anyone. I have such a tremendous amount of respect for him. I know they have documentaries coming out. There's all these other things that have been said about him, but I saw it firsthand. I mean, we stayed up till 2 in the morning, and he was grilling us, how are we going to fix this country?
0: And, you know, this is something, too. The people that love America are the ones who appreciate it and came here and succeeded. The greatest Americans, when I was growing up, were the people who swam from Cuba against the utopia that the Democrats want you to believe Havana was, and the same people who left the Soviet Union. And to watch the way in which Americans who are born with this liberty not only don't take advantage of it, but are willing to give it away. I want to change the Constitution. I believe I don't believe that Obama was an American citizen in the first place. That's how radical I am. He certainly isn't from Chicago, being Lolo Satoru's stepson. Don't you think if we're going to have a constitutional amendment, let's make it so that the foreign people like Elon Musk, who not only became captains of industries, but appreciate what America is, can be president. What's the difference?
1: Yeah, I mean, that's a good point. I mean, I will say that I lived abroad for 7 years in my 20s and early 30s, and it made me respect America and love America that much more. And so that's part of the reason why I came back and volunteered, is because I saw what it was like in many other countries around the world. And I think a lot of Americans don't realize how lucky we are. And when we keep spending and spending and spending, we're risking ruining all that, in my opinion. And so, again, I think this debt is something we really need to be focused on more and more. And, you know, I'm agreeing with so much of what you're saying, Sean. I really appreciate it.
0: Well, the debt, too, the funny thing about what's spent, right, is that it was created, the policy was created to be a continuum of just spending without any oversight. And when you look at just something as simple as what government bureaucracies must do, they must spend all the money in order to replenish it next year and get a 3% raise thanks to a red line or whatever, it's baseline budgeting. I mean, that alone, shouldn't that be something that, I don't know how many Americans would say, whatever you do, spend the money so that we can max out your credit card so that next year you can get new credit cards and you never have to pay anything but just interest only. I mean, are you shocked at the stupidity of the American people?
1: Well, what you're describing is right. At the end of the fiscal years, everyone spends the money so they don't lose the budget the next year. But within Interior, we found something even more interesting. We found internal procurement groups that worked with other departments, like Department of Agriculture, for example, and they would purchase consulting services with a fee with some of our largest consulting firms. So they would basically be incentivized to spend more to the consulting firm, because then they get a bigger fee and they can go to their bosses and say, hey, look what how much I brought in for Department of Interior, when all we're doing is from the taxpayer to agriculture to interior, and then the consultants are the ones that win, the taxpayers lose. I mean, I in my book, I have a number of examples like that where you just scratch your head, like, how can we allow this to happen? And, you know, I went in there and I had some really hard conversations, and I shut a tremendous amount of stuff down. And we have to, because if we don't make hard decisions, it's just going to keep getting worse.
0: No, it has to get worse, right? And if you look at the way in which it's already managed, before I let you go, and I, by the way, I'm going to hit you up for a book. I want a book. I want the signature, and I hope one day I get to shake your hand. But here's the fascinating thing. The beauty of living an honest life and making your money honestly is that it, and capitalism, is that you have to produce a service. You have to see a need. You have to fill a need. You have to do something of achievement. And when you look at the wisdom that makes, right, it takes meatheads from my neighborhood and it makes them people who have to focus on the beauty of what capitalism is and what energy policy is and all of the different things it takes to be successful in the real world. And then you go to Washington, D.C., and you see these 535 people who control policies. And I have always watched in Chicago, it's a great place to grow up because it's an example of exactly how not to run anything. But when you look at the people who achieve in government, they are the least qualified, the dumbest, and the most corrupt. At least that's what Chicago was. Are my suspicions of everybody in Washington, D.C., except a handful of people, are exactly what I saw in Chicago my whole life?
1: So I have to say, there were a bunch of career civil servants who were great. They really helped my cause and worked tremendously with me. And so it's not everybody. I have to say, there were a lot of them. They wanted change. They wanted someone to say, hey, it's okay if you tell me this doesn't make sense, because it doesn't make sense. And so I made a lot of lifelong friends, actually, with some of the careers there. And then some of the people in the administration, you know, they work 24/7. I mean, it is incredible how hard they all work. So, you know, I wouldn't paint a brush on everybody. And what I would say is, when Doge got in there, you know, everyone knew who we were, and we would gravitate very quickly towards the people that were doers versus the people that were just kind of indecisive and kind of just wanted to go with the flow. And so I think we need more people that go in that are doers, that can recognize that, to get stuff done.
0: Yeah, I was speaking more of the elected morons than the ones who are working there.
1: Fair enough. Yeah.
0: Tyler Hasen, I
1: didn't spend as much time with them.
0: Tyler Hasen, I really want you to raise your family and enjoy every minute, because that's a success that's far greater than money. But in the off chance you can do both, will you run for president for the love of God?
1: All right, thank you so much.
0: Thank you. The name of the book is called Inside Doge, the real story from a senior insider. Tyler, thank you so much. And if you want to buy the book, I can see it's everywhere, but where do you prefer we go buy it?
1: Well, Amazon, Simon & Schuster, wherever you prefer.
0: All right. I look forward to meeting you one day. You take care of yourself. Thank you for making time.
1: Thank you, Sean. Appreciate it.
0: We'll be back with your calls and comments.
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0: Cook County's a joke, not just because they're drunk commissioners and their DUIs they get away with, but because the most people and the most businesses have left that county in the country. DuPage has ignored Cook County. In fact, they've imitated Cook County. 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Not just a fantastic place with great food, but there you will find the DuPage GOP meeting to try and stop the cancer of corruption from being accepted outside of Cook County. 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That's DuPageGOP, to join the decent people still stuck in DuPage fighting against the corruption of Cook. This will be done on the 17th at Harry Carey's Italian Steakhouse in Lombard. 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When we get back, we're going to take the calls in order. Dave and Peter will lead us the first two. 312-642-5600. If you care to follow after Mike Scott and the news.
13: Good evening, Sean. In the QC Kinetics newsroom, we see in the forecast occasional rain with a low of 66. A 21-year-old Pennsylvania man accused of plotting a violent attack on behalf of terrorists has been arrested by the FBI.
14: Federal agents in Pennsylvania have charged 21-year-old Jonathan Hunter Kramer of Valencia, PA. This investigation came after a tip came in March about some nefarious behavior online, allegedly by Kramer.
13: Chicago police are investigating two crash and grab incidents, one at a gas station, another at a laundromat in the Avondale community. And a new entrant into the race for Chicago mayor, Bill Quinlan.
15: We're on the brink of financial collapse that was created by politicians that were worried about getting reelected.
16: And what do I provide that's different? I don't owe anyone anything.
13: Quinlan was former Governor Rob Blagojevich's top state attorney and worked for Mike Madigan. The news, a service of Blindster.com. 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Continuous news, traffic, and weather at 560theanswer.com. And up next, a look at the evening commute. In the traffic center, here is Jill Urchak.
17: Westbound on the Reagan, that is slow into Randall Road with an accident blocking the left lane. Still a little heavy southbound Tri-State. Jane Addams is okay. And DuSable Lakeshore Drive remains heavy either way. Outbound Eden's wide open. On the Kennedy, downtown 2-0 here, 40 minutes. Inbound Eisenhower, an hour. The off-ramp to Mill Road closed with an accident, and that is blocking the ramp. Outbound Eisenhower, 35 minutes to Wolf Road, and 50 out to 355. Outbound Stevenson, 50 to 355 from DuSable Lakeshore Drive, 25 minutes outbound Ryan. And slowing through the outbound Ford construction zone, 115th, down to 159th. 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From the AM 560 Traffic Center, I'm Jill Urchak.
18: Now, your official weather forecast from the Air Right Heating and Cooling Weather Center.
19: Tonight will be mostly cloudy and humid with occasional rain and a thunderstorm with a low of 66. On Wednesday, expect some peaks of sunshine with humidity lingering and a couple of showers along with a heavy thunderstorm. The rain may cause slower travel and reduced visibility. The high will reach 73 degrees. I'm meteorologist Jason Caterina on AM 560, The Answer.
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0: That's what I said, honey bunny. The balls of these United Airlines people. Ask me to move. All 182 pounds of romping, stomping, death-defying man. Well, they let a bunch of fat people with dogs stay in the seats. I was very irritated. United Airlines sucks. Dave Niles.
25: You know, it's with glee that I say that Donald Trump and Scott Bessent are correct. And it's with great reluctance I have to say once again that so are you. When it comes to that 5,000, it's a brilliant idea. It's absolutely great. In that, you want to get this money back into the economy. Just taking it and putting it toward the debt, not going to work. Too many greasy hands, sticky hands, and part of it ends up in Somalia. What you got to do is get it, as Bessin says, back to the people. They got to then generate it through the economy, buying new tires for the car, paying off debt, going on vacation.
0: So a stimulus, a subsidize, slashing the pot.
25: Back into the economy, just like you said, because then what happens? Taxes are generated that go into the government coffers to pay down the debt. Here's where you're also right, though. It has to go as a tax credit. It can't go to everyone because then you're throwing money down the drain to people who are not productive.
0: Well, and the other side of the coin.
25: And also, it's not inflationary because it's more money coming into the economy to chase more goods.
0: So if I give you, wait a minute. If I give you $3 under the premise, you give me a dollar back. Have I made a dollar or lost two?
25: If you're giving me $5,000 of
0: no,
25: my
0: let's
25: own
0: not talk money. About, well, you, because you're a decent taxpayer. I'm just answer my question, because I've always been curious to ask somebody who supports government this way, this question. If I give you $3 and you give me one back, did I make a dollar or did I lose three?
25: If it's my money, it's a different story. If it's your money, you lost.
0: I lost at least two.
25: My money, I win.
0: I lost at least two. And if I write on my prospectus, I make a dollar every time I open the doors, I'm Enron. It's a shell game. It's a three card Monte. If you give $5,000 and pretend it's going to generate revenue to the government, you're telling a lie. But this is the Soviet Union math. That's what the Soviet Union pretended. That's what Havana, Cuba did.
25: You're giving me back my money that's going to generate the economy that's going to have the side effect of paying down the debt.
0: You generate, then the argument would be, why take taxes from the guy who makes money anyway, which is my argument. You want a private economy or you want a government economy? See, that's the other thing, Dave. They've cultivated society and not understanding. There are two economies that you look at because government and the media tells you is one economy. That is not. That is why they pretend that as government, like California, the largest employer is California. So why are they broke? They're paying individuals $2 million and they pretend that those individuals pay state taxes. No, you don't. The state lost $2 million. Now, if there's value, that's a different argument, but there isn't. And what they're running is a financial crime. If you ran your business like that, Dave, you wouldn't be a taxpayer. You'd be in jail. If you can sell it to the public, you'd be a senator. Therein lies the problem, my friend. Thank you for listening. Peter Barrington, United Sucks. You're a pilot.
2: I have a question for you. I'm not at an airline, though. I'm just building time right now.
0: All right.
2: So no comment on that. But I hear a lot recently, I've heard everyone on both sides of the aisle, they don't like Israel. They keep saying how, you know, they control everything, you know, that they're behind every tragedy that happens, all these wars, 9/11 even. What's going on? What are your thoughts on this? Because I think they're probably one of the best allies we can ask for.
0: Well, they're the only civilized nation.
2: I want to know your thoughts.
0: They're the only civilized nation in the sphincter of the world known as the Middle East. That's number one. Number two, you better understand we, the American people, pay for the propaganda that is inundating our society. That's part of the money that went out the door thanks to the lack of financial responsibility that we've been talking about all show. So when they say it goes to Qatar and the Middle East and they hire Candace Owens and what's his name, Tucker Carlson, and the kid who lives in his mother's basement. They do, right? But that's not really their money. Mm-hmm. That's our money. That's part of our foreign policy and grants coming back by the Islamo-Nazis to pretend that that cult of hate is actually a religion, which it's not. So it's very interesting. It's very interesting to watch. And then you talk about a country as if it's all the same, right? That would be like saying America is all patriots. Well, I pose that it's not. I pose that there are nefarious players in this country that have bastardized the principles of it, just like there are in Israel. So I'm not blanket accepting everything they do is good. No, that's not. They're socialist. They've got their own problems. They've got their own scandal, their own bureaucracies, their own traitors within it, just like we do. So it's amazing how, right? But it's always to make you think like a collective versus the individual with an understanding of it's the only country in the Middle East that doesn't have slavery. The only one where you can live there and not be taxed because you don't believe in anything. It's the only country that exposes the theocracies that all the rest surrounding it are. And it's a great scapegoat to make you feel like everybody who subscribes to Judaism is somehow your enemy, when they're the only religion that advocates and lobbies on the principles versus threats of the Islamo-Nazi. There are still people that call an organization that if you want to leave it and they kill you, a religion. It is the only religion that says, convert or you can pay a tax or I can kill you. So it's not really a religion, right? But who would think, and you know who the bad guy is? The Jew! Get the hell out of here. The only reason you have any civilization in this Middle East, only civilization where you could say, right here with your cult is Israel. And yet people are going to talk against it. That's because like Candace Owen, she's a whore. Like Tucker Carlson, he's a whore. And how much money do I have to give you to eat a banana and drop off a fruit salad, you $2 whore? What do you want to tell me about his father that worked for the CIA on the Voice of America under Bush number one, which he did, or the brother scum lobbyist? What are you going to tell me?
2: No, I was going to tell you, did you hear that he's supporting that Abdul guy in Michigan?
0: Well, sure he is, because he's paid to. I've got clips of where he says Sharia law isn't so bad. Yeah. He's a piece of
2: garbage. You told me there's some ties with the Tucker Carlson Network and in the Middle East. I can't remember when. It was a while ago. But I wanted to tell you, you were right once again. And this is just pure evidence of it. I mean,
0: Peter, like my grandfather before me, those are my favorite words ever. My grandmother used to say, you were right, Ralph. You're right, Ralph. That should be a tattoo, except my name's not Ralph. Thank you very much, Peter. But back then, she either said it or there was consequences and ramifications. Linda, Palos Heights.
4: Hey, Sean, thanks for taking my call. I always appreciate your perspective on life in general.
0: Thank you.
4: However, so I can't say that I come down on one side or the other,
0: Linda,
4: of AI. I'm kind of like in the middle.
0: Okay? Linda, hold on. Hold on. Mm-hmm. No, I want to hear you out. I want to have this conversation with you, but I went long. Hold on. Just hold on. We're going to come back to you. We'll be back.
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0: if you like your doctor, keep your doctor. You know, all the COVID garbage they pushed on us. When the Democrats are pushing for something, it's bad. So I'm gonna err maybe on the side of optimism for AI rather than skepticism.
1: That's
0: my comment.
1: You're exactly right. And AI, if it's truly intelligence, regardless of who programs it, it will seek the truth, the answer, and support freedom for the same reason the sons of communists in Havana swim to America. Mike, Massachusetts.
2: Hey, Sean, how are you?
1: Good, babe.
2: I just wanted to talk about this data center. It's a canard from the Democrats.
1: Thank you.
2: You know what? The green energy scam is, the bill is coming due.
1: I couldn't agree with you more.
2: Right, and they want to blame the data centers, but it was them. It's been 10, 15 years of these, of like solar and the wasted money. I'm talking trillions. I'm in the business, as you know, and it's like they just want to like just point the finger at the data centers. It's them. It's always been them.
1: I love it, Mike. Don, got seconds. I love you. Go ahead.
3: I'll close it up. I remember hearing an economics professor on Rush Limbaugh when Clinton was proposing a stimulus package, and he said it's the equivalent of taking a bucket of water out of your pool and pouring it in the other end.
1: I love it, Don. It's even more detrimental. It's like peeing in the well and saying you could separate the urine from the water. You can't! Tainted my well, bastards. We'll be back in 21.
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1: 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I called Goldilocks. 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
7: It's time to get tough on crime. White-collar crime. The double dippers. The special interests. The fraudsters. The crooked politicians running for two positions at once. They've all got to go. Because who are you going to trust to finally get Chicago working for you? Not more politicians. Not politicians like Mayor Johnson, who answers to special interests instead of you. Not politicians like Alexei Janulius, who spend more time running for higher office on the taxpayer's dime than doing the job that they were elected to do in the first place. It's time for Dr. Willie Wilson. Dr. Wilson doesn't answer to anybody but you. Dr. Willie Wilson didn't wait to get elected to do his part for Chicago. He's proven he's running for mayor to represent us. That's how we know Dr. Willie Wilson will be a mayor we can trust. The corrupt politicians will have to find another city to rip off.
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2: Fox News, I'm Tom Rigotti. A Saudi Arabian pipeline that transports millions of barrels of oil a day is scheduled to be largely out of service for weeks. Fox's Steve Harrigan is in Tel Aviv with the latest.
3: Saudi Arabia is being hit day after day by attacks from Iranian-backed Houthis. They're hitting not just the oil infrastructure, but they're also targeting cities as well. Warnings going out even in the city of Mecca, the holiest site.
2: Pennsylvania reports its latest death from a complication of measles, making it four fatalities connected to the disease since last month.
4: The Pennsylvania Department of Health said the latest death was an 18-year-old person living in Mifflin County. The deaths of a 40-year-old woman this past Saturday and two infants last month are also blamed on measles complications. None of the four were vaccinated.
2: That's Fox's Gernal Scott. 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
6: Welcome to Seculo. This is Logan Seculo. Will Haynes in studio. Rick Grinnell joining us just a little bit later. And phone lines are open for you at 1-800-684-3110. I am happy to report that this is a victory for our clients to continue ministering. You may remember this situation that was happening out of Colorado. We've fought hard for it. Our team has been working tirelessly. And again, you may see these efforts and go, does the ACLJ, what do they do on the ground? You hear these, you know, big, you know, cases we take on Supreme Court of the United States. You hear about all the work that we're doing internationally, whether that's in Europe or in Pakistan or anywhere in the world that the ACLJ is needed. ACLJ Jerusalem. But sometimes it's in your own backyard. And sometimes it's in your own public park. And this is what happens when the ACLJ gets involved. Sometimes it takes time. But we have what it could be a landmark agreement in our case that was happening in Colorado. Again, a massive settlement. This is a win for homeless ministries that reach the homeless community or reach people who are in need. And maybe there is some misunderstanding of what the law could be. Maybe we could back it up a little bit, Will, give people, if they don't know, the background on this. I'm just pumped that we were able to come out here today on this show and make this announcement.
7: That's right. So remember, we told you about this group of pastors from local churches that would have gatherings where they had worship, they had ministry to outreach to those that were in need. And it happened in a public park in North Glen, Colorado. They had been doing this since 2020. And then in 2025, just last year, they passed an ordinance that made it illegal for groups of more than five to recurringly use the park. And what happened? The pastors and members of these churches were criminally cited for continuing this ministry in a public park. Now, we quickly jumped into action, one, to defend them from these criminal citations, but also filing a federal lawsuit. And we went after multiple sections of this ordinance of showing how it was not a constitutional ordinance. And what happened? 2 months later, they dropped the criminal charges against our clients after we filed this federal lawsuit. And now we are pleased to announce that as we